Well, coming up this weekend, taking a look at our community calendar, on Sunday, that's July 19th from 5 to 7:30, it's the Zion Baptist Church at Pekin Fish Fry and Gospel Sing. Hey, who doesn't like some fried fish and a little bit of gospel music? The gospel concert at 6 p.m. with Joe Arview. You're going to get a fish fry and potluck dinner at 5 p.m. Everyone is invited. You can find out more information about this event on our community calendar, WBNH.org. Again, Zion Baptist Church of Pekin, fish fry and gospel sing. As we continue, how about the Ferguson family? It's gospel radio favorites.

Authentic Unlimited, right here in Gospel Radio Favorites. Did you see and hear about the Angel Stadium being packed with 30,000 people to hear the gospel from evangelist and preacher Greg Laurie? He had an event called Hunger for God, and over 30,000 people came to hear that message. It was a free event, but it was packed. It featured musical worship from artists like Phil Wickham, Michael W. Smith, and others. And during the invitation, 4,000 people descended onto the field to accept Christ. So that is very, very cool. As we continue, here's Doyle Lawson and Quicksilver, Some of These Days, right here on Good News Radio.

hoping his family would follow him home. He'd kneel by the bed at the gate to the throne, and there in the presence

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With his pockets empty,

Integrity Quartet. It's Good News Radio. I'm Brian Crow. So happy to be with you. Taking a quick look at what folks were celebrating today. It's Yellow Pig Day. It's a quirky celebration. I've never heard of that. It's created by mathematicians in honor of the unique number 17 and an imaginary yellow pig. I don't get it. Sometimes I wonder who come up with all these National Day celebrations. But I do get National Peach Ice Cream Day. I get that. It's a delicious summertime celebration. And of course, peaches are a seasonal dessert, so you've got to enjoy it while you can, right? That's a quick look at National Day celebrations. Here's the Ball Brothers, Least I Can Do. It's gospel radio favorites. Good evening.

The All-Star Quartet, Whispering Hope. It's Good News Radio. Do you know on this day, which is, what is it, the 17th? In 1955, all the way over in Anaheim, California, the park, Disneyland, opened up and welcomed about 1 million visitors in the first 10 weeks of being open. It became, in my opinion, probably one of the world's most famous family parks and destinations, wouldn't you? Probably, too, the most expensive. I don't know. I've not been there in years, but I've heard prices are on the rise. Here's the Crab Family Stones. Good evening. Happy Friday. It's finally Friday.

The knee lens, three nails instead. 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You can send me a message right from the website. Take a look at some interesting things that we've got going on in our ministry. I'd love to hear from you. If you enjoy Gospel Radio Favorites, won't you send me a message today and let me know that. Here's Lauren, Tally, Amber, and Kenna West with a song called Prove 'Em Wrong. Good evening. It's Gospel Radio Favorites.

0: always, my friends, until next time, may God richly bless you. 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
5: With SRN News, I'm Keith Peters in Washington. In his nationwide address Thursday, President Trump called on Congress to ensure ballot integrity by passing the Save America Act. On the Salem News program this week on Capitol Hill with Tony Perkins, House Speaker Mike Johnson predicts that may come as early as next week, tying the legislation to a major reconciliation bill.
6: Desperate times call for desperate measures. The reason we have to get Reconciliation 3.0 done, it is the vehicle for us to deliver the Save America Act to the president's desk. It is the only way to do it, because remember, there's no way to get 60 votes for Save America in the Senate. The Democrats just simply won't go along with that, and you've only got 53 Republicans. We're going to make it a reconciliation matter, tying it to the budget with a fiscal impact that will qualify it for that process so we can pass it with 51 votes in the Senate and finally take care of this problem.
5: Speaker Johnson's complete interview on how the Save America Act could be passed soon will be heard when This Week on Capitol Hill is broadcast beginning at 10 a.m. Eastern Time Saturday on the Salem News Channel. Smoke from wildfires burning in Canada and Minnesota is drifting south and east, making problems for people. Samuel Etienne, who is visiting Chicago, says the smoke from the wildfires in Canada and Minnesota forced him to buy a mask and an emergency inhaler.
7: I do have asthma, but it rarely comes out. But something like this would definitely trigger it. So I wanted to be 100% certain I wouldn't have to, like, you know, run to the ER or anything like that.
5: Air quality warnings are expected to remain in effect at least through Saturday in parts of the U.S. There's potential for temporary relief with storms forecast over the weekend. President Trump said Friday that Darlene Graham, the sister of the late Lindsey Graham, has his support to run for a full term to replace her brother in the U.S. Senate. On Wall Street, the Dow down by 406. This is SRN News. New Hampshire strikes a blow for parental rights, correspondent Michael Harrington reports.
8: If a mom or dad in the state wants to know if their child is living as the opposite sex in school, teachers and school administrators now have to tell them. Republican Governor Kelly Ayotte has signed a bill to that effect into law, adding New Hampshire to a growing list of states that are addressing the problem. Republican State Senator Tim Lang says, quote, "When a parent asks a question of the school, they should get an answer, and the answer should be honest and truthful." Michael Harrington reporting.
5: The U.S. Commission on International Religious Freedom is sounding an alarm about persecution of Christians in Somalia. The Muslim terror group Al-Shabaab is responsible for the attacks, but the government is a problem too. In a new report, the commission says currently no churches operate in Somalia, and Christians use extreme caution when meeting in groups, often in private homes. This is SRN News. It's two steps forward and one step back for SpaceX.
9: The company's next Starship test flight is on hold until at least next week after the latest launch was scrubbed at the last minute. The mega rocket was preparing to blast off from Texas when some of its engines failed to ignite. And without all 33 engines firing, the automatic launch system halted everything amid billowing clouds of smoke and vapor. SpaceX CEO Elon Musk says two engines will be replaced with another launch attempt, most likely early next week. Rich Thomason reporting.
5: A strong earthquake has struck the southern Mexican Pacific coast right on the border with Guatemala. The U.S. Geological Survey reports it had a magnitude of 7.3. The epicenter was southwest of Aquiles, Sertan, near the Chiapas. More details at srnnews.com. From Washington.

0: Washington. I'm Keith Peters.
1: This is your weather forecast for the Peoria area. We have a slight chance of evening showers and thunderstorms tonight, then partly cloudy overnight with a low of 73 degrees. Sunny on your Saturday with a slight chance of showers and thunderstorms late afternoon tomorrow, high of 93. 88 degrees for a high on Sunday under sunny skies, and then mostly sunny and 92 on Monday. Again, overnight tonight, a chance of showers and thunderstorms in the evening, low of 73.
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Vertical worship, that is the perfect response to God. Yes, I will. Maybe you don't know what to pray. Maybe you don't even know what God is asking of you. But if you just say, Lord, yes, I will. Thy will be done. Here's Elevation Rhythm.

0: Gateway Worship, who else? Sometimes it's nice to know that people in the Bible, the people Paul was writing to, had issues just like we do. And we see that totally in Ephesians chapter 4. He says here, therefore, each of you must put off falsehood and speak truthfully to your neighbor. Must mean they weren't, for we were all members of one body. In your anger, do not sin. They must have been angry with each other. It says, if anyone is stealing, he must steal no longer. That must have been an issue, but must work, doing something useful with their own hands, that they may have something to share with those in need. And it also looks like they were having a problem with their tongue. Do not let any unwholesome talk come out of your mouths, but only what is helpful for building others up according to their needs, that it may benefit those who listen. And then he lists another nasty string of issues. How about get rid of all bitterness, rage, anger, brawling, and slander? This was what was going on in the church. Sounds a lot like us today. Nothing really changes as far as humanity goes. We are always going to struggle with the same flesh patterns. But the nice thing to know for believers is that we have the Holy Spirit. He's living inside of us. He's the one who helps us to say no to this ungodliness.
1: Many women have husbands who are away from home.
2: My husband leaves for work when it's dark and comes home when it's dark. The kids never even get to see him.
1: They may be physically out of the house or just emotionally disconnected.
3: My husband comes home and stays on the couch all evening. It's like having another piece of furniture.
1: You may feel like the woman in Proverbs 7 who says, "My husband isn't at home. He's gone on a long journey." This woman is in the process of initiating an affair with a young man in her area. She's responding to her husband's absence by looking for counterfeit love. But true godly love stays faithful even when a husband is away. Even if it feels like you're often left alone, you can glorify God by staying faithful to your marriage. Be sure to take the matter to the Lord. He truly can direct and change your husband's heart. With Seeking Him, I'm Nancy DeMoss, Wagamuth.
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Always reminds me of that one story of Abraham taking his son Isaac up to the mountain. And yeah, it was all about sacrifice. And the son finally clued in, we've got the wood and we're here at the altar. Now, where's the sacrifice? And Abraham responded, the Lord will provide. We get in these tight spots, but he does come through. Here's Pat Barrett.

0: kind of interesting to think what kind of changes are within 100 years, especially when it comes to radio. I mean, when I got into radio, it was pre-digital. We were editing tape with a razor blade, and then we would put this special tape on it to keep it together. I mean, it's dinosaur radio. And so I've been able to watch where everything just starts to click with a mouse, and I'm so blessed to be able to be a part of this season of radio. And we're also grateful for all the pioneers that came before us when it wasn't even possible to tape anything. Everything had to be live. And that's what the Moody Bible Institute really pioneered back in 1926. And so we say, happy birthday, Moody Radio. And we are so grateful that you have stood the test of time and set the high standard for radio today.
1: Ever wonder if you're any use to Jesus whatsoever? When Baron Brunson, a German Christian diplomat, was dying, he called his wife to his bedside and he said to her, "In your eyes, I have seen the eternal." If you're wondering, that's the gift that Christians bring to the table of the world. It's not our goodness, our obedience, our knowledge of truth. We don't have a lot of that, and sometimes we get that wrong. It's Him. If you're a believer, the Bible says you smell like Jesus, the eternal, and you can't help it. Our presence suggests the eternal. Christians are like weeds. There's so many of us, and you can't get rid of us. Just don't forget to show. I'm Steve Brown. You think about that. Share what you just heard with a friend. Go to youthinkaboutthat.com.
2: 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Can you help?
3: You are identifying one of the major scars of premarital sex. Sexual intercourse is not simply the joining of two bodies. It is a deep emotional and spiritual experience. It was designed to bond a man and a woman together for a lifetime. 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My suggestions include confessing your sin to God and to your wife, then picture the blood of Christ flowing over your sin and hiding it from your sight. It happened, but it is now covered by His blood. That is the way God sees your past, and that is the way He wants you to see it. The blood of Christ is the most effective medication for healing the memories.
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I've been desperate time and time again, and I'm sure I will be desperate in the future. And the desperation is not a hopelessness, but it's a helplessness that's for sure saying, God, this isn't going to happen unless you do it. Here's Elevation Worship. So be it.

0: with SRN News. I'm Keith Peters in Washington. Homeland Security officials say election security remains a top priority for the Trump administration. Willie Nelson reports.
1: Homeland Security Secretary Mark Wayne Mullen says the administration will aggressively pursue voter fraud cases following President Trump's address to the nation. During the speech, the president cited DHS findings showing more than 270,000 non-citizens are registered on voter rolls and raised concerns about vulnerabilities in electronic voting and ballot counting systems. The administration says those vulnerabilities pose a major cyber threat and an election security nightmare. Willie Nelson, The White House.
0: Andy Burnham officially became leader of Britain's governing Labour Party on Friday, clearing his final hurdle to taking office as prime minister next week.
2: The center-left party will announce the results of a leadership contest to replace departing Prime Minister Keir Starmer, in which Burnham was the only contender. He had secured nominations from 379 of the 403 Labour lawmakers in the House of Commons as of Thursday night. Burnham, the former mayor of Greater Manchester, has been prime minister in waiting for weeks, but he has revealed little details about his policy priorities. After winning a special election for a seat in Parliament a month ago, he pledged to build a politics, quote, based on unity and hope, and an economy that spreads growth evenly across the country. Bernie Bennett reporting.
0: The United States has expanded its airstrike campaign against Iran by hitting more bridges and collapsing a tower at a key Iranian port. The seventh night in a row of strikes came after President Trump had threatened to start striking infrastructure to pressure Tehran to ease its chokehold on the Strait of Hormuz. Iran also launched new missile attacks Friday against U.S. allied nations in the Middle East, including Qatar, a key mediator in the war, and Kuwait. On Wall Street, the Dow down by 406 points. This is SRN News.
3: This is your weather forecast for the Peoria area. We have a slight chance of evening showers and thunderstorms tonight, then partly cloudy overnight with a low of 73 degrees. Sunny on your Saturday with a slight chance of showers and thunderstorms late afternoon tomorrow, high of 93. 88 degrees for a high on Sunday under sunny skies, and then mostly sunny and 92 on Monday. Again, overnight tonight, a chance of showers and thunderstorms in the evening, low of 73.
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3: 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He's God. He's the Savior. 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So what are you going to do now that you don't have to do anything? 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
2: 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As always, I'm your host, Molly Vidovich. We've just begun a new teaching series in the book of Hebrews, and Pastor J.D. titled it Christ is Better. It's an in-depth look at how all the stories in the Old Testament are pictures and signs pointing ahead to Jesus. After all, Jesus is the single focus of the whole Bible. He's the pinnacle of history. He's the bullseye on the target, and he's God's final word. If you missed the first day in our series yesterday, you can catch up right now at jdgreer.com. So let's get started. Here's Pastor JD in Hebrews chapter 1.
3: All right, so book of Hebrews, here we go. The theme of the book of Hebrews is that Christ is better. Some of them, if you read the book, you'll see they're facing some pretty severe persecution. Their loved ones are suffering. They had friends who were departing the faith. And of course, you know, there's just the normal temptations that they went through. And then they discovered this whole set of things that were really difficult to believe. And they were like, wait a minute, we're okay with the Jesus loves you and wants to take you to heaven. But you're talking about, nobody believes these kind of things that you're talking about. That's difficult. And I'm having a hard time with that. And so they were like, wait a minute, this was supposed to be a lot easier than this, right? And that's what this book is about. It has one basic message. The writer is saying to these people, don't give up because Christ is better. Go all the way with him. The subject of faith dominates this book. Faith is not something you always feel in the present moment. Faith is acting in a way now that you know one day you're going to be glad you did. Faith is acting in a way right now that you're going to know one day you are glad that you did. And that's what this book is all about. You know, honestly, we're not even sure who wrote this. People are like, oh, it's Barnabas. Other people are like, well, it's Apollos because he was eloquent, the Bible says, and this book is pretty eloquent. Other people are like, no, it's got to be Paul because it's got Pauline theology all over it. Some people are like, no, it's not Paul. It's got to be Luke. It's got to be Timothy. Honestly, we don't know. Origen, the church father in the third century, said we have not the foggiest idea who wrote this book. And if he didn't know in the third century, I don't think I'm going to figure it out in the 21st century. What we do know is that this book came out of the apostolic community and that it was regarded as authoritative from the very beginning in the church. You see, the prophets were pointing to something. Jesus was the one they were pointing to. He was the point. He's always been the point. So see, the author sees in that story and every Old Testament story, sketches and pictures and shadows that Jesus would one day embody in fullness. So he says, Jesus is superior to all prophets and all angels. Because while they were only messengers, he was the message. They gave the word of God, he was the word of God. They were the servants, he was the heir. They told us what the creator wanted, he was the creator himself. All right? There's more. Go back to verse 3. Verse 3, after making purification for sins, he sat down at the right hand of the majesty on high. Jesus offered himself one time for all as the perfect sacrifice for sins, and then he sat down, which no priest was ever allowed to do around the altar. He sat down. Why? Because there's nothing left to do. He had made purifications for sins forever, and it was done. Tim Keller says it this way. Look at this. Jesus is the truer and better Adam who passed the test in the garden and whose obedience is now imputed to us. Jesus was the truer and better Isaac who was not just offered up by his father on the mount. He was actually sacrificed for us. Jesus is the truer and better Moses who stands in the gap between the people and the Lord and who mediates a new and better covenant. Jesus is the truer and better Job, the truly innocent sufferer who intercedes for his stupid friends. Jesus is the truer and better David whose victory over the giant of death became ours, even though we never lifted a stone to help him. Jesus is the truer and better Samson crushed under the weight of the wicked world to conquer our enemies and to save us. He is the truer and better Jonah who is cast out into the storm so that we could be brought in. He's the real Passover lamb, innocent, perfect, helpless, slain so that the angel of death could pass over us. He's the true temple, the true prophet, the true priest, the true king, the true sacrifice, the true lamb, the true light, the true bread. In the end, the Bible's really not all about you. It's about him. It's always been about him. And that affects how you read the Bible. I've told you before that we read a lot of the Bible, especially the Old Testament, incorrectly. We read these stories of the Bible as if they're a collection of hero tales that give us people that we should try to emulate. Remember maybe your Sunday school days? Oh, you should follow God like Abraham. Or defeat your giants like David did. How many sermons I heard like that one? And that's all well and good to an extent. But there were a lot of things about these guys, these men and women, that you don't want to emulate, right? Abraham had a habit of lying in tough situations. David committed adultery. Then he lied about it and murdered somebody to cover it up. The prophets are not given to you primarily as examples to emulate. They're given to you to point you to a savior to hope in and adore. That's why Jesus is better. Here's the second reason he's better. Number two, Jesus offers a totally different kind of salvation. As I explained a moment ago, most religious prophets give you instructions about what you need to do to find peace with God. Jesus' message was about what he had done to give you peace with God. He didn't stand up and say, go and do. He sat down and said, it is done. You see, if you feel like that it is how well you obey that earns your acceptance before God, then your life will always be dominated firstly by fear because you're like, have I done enough? Is God okay with me? And then it's gonna be dominated by guilt because you know that you haven't done enough. And then it's going to be dominated by despair because you're going to look at somebody who's doing a lot better than you. And then you're going to go into a cycle of pride because you're going to get around a bunch of people who you're a lot better than, right? And then that pride is going to lead to condescension where you just feel like you are better than everybody else. And that pride ultimately turns into violence. That violence, which is why religious people commit some of the worst atrocities in the world, because it ends up being dominated by self-righteousness. But if you understand, on the other hand, that your acceptance before God is not something you earn, it's given to you as a gift, rather than producing fear, it produces assurance. Because you know that it's not dependent on you, it's dependent on what Jesus did on your behalf. Rather than producing pride, it produces humility. I know that God doesn't receive and accept me because I'm fundamentally better than you. I know that God accepts me and receives me because of what Christ did for me that I didn't deserve. And that gives me humility, not arrogance. That humility then leads me not to condescension and violence. It leads me to generosity. I'm accepted before God not because of something I earned. I'm accepted because God in his grace gave me what I couldn't do for myself. And when I understand that it creates in me this heart that wants to love and serve other people. You see, if you are the kind of person that thinks that you need to be accepted by God because you obey, it'll produce obedience. And that's the tricky thing, is you can look at somebody who's trying to be accepted by their obedience and somebody who's, you know, doing what I'm talking about, and they both are obeying the law on the surface, but underneath the thin veneer of their obedience is an eternity of difference. Because one is motivated by self-interest and pride and self-righteousness, the other one's motivated by gratitude and love. 500 years ago, one of my theological heroes, Martin Luther, started to preach that Christ had done it all and that we merely needed to rest in what he had accomplished for us to be saved. And the leaders of the Roman Catholic Church at the time said, Luther, you cannot go around telling people that Christ has done everything necessary to save them, that it's done, and they just need to rest in it. They said, because, you know, if you tell them that, you're going to take away one of the most powerful motivations for obedience, fear. If they're not afraid of judgment, they won't obey. They said, you know, if you go around telling them that Christ has removed all fear of hell, they'll just start to do whatever they want. And Luther said, no. If they understand that Christ has removed all fear of hell by taking it into himself for them, they won't do whatever they want. They'll do whatever he wants. And he started to decry what he called the damnable doctrine of doubt. The damnable doctrine of doubt, which is the idea that it is only by being afraid of judgment that your life will come into, you know, that you'll start to behave. He said that's damnable because that doesn't produce real obedience. It produces external obedience that is fueled by a river of self-interest. He said it is only the fruits of righteousness only grow in the soil of assurance. It is only understanding the surety of the love of God for you that produces genuine love for God in you. The way I've often described it to you here at the church, the analogy that I've used is that of a metal bar. You know, if I had a metal bar on stage here and I was going to try to bend it in front of you, right? Right. If I didn't heat the metal pretty intensely, one of two things would happen. I would get it down to a point, and then when I took my hands off of it, it would snap back up to its original position. Or I would put so much pressure on it that it would just break. Same thing happens to a lot of people in here. You come in here, and this is how a Christian should act. So you start conforming because you don't want God to punish you. You don't want him to, you know, curse your life. You want him to bless you. You're motivated by the external desires of blessing and the fear of punishment. But then what happens is when you get done with being afraid and you get out from this place, you snap back up to your original position. As soon as the threat is gone, your heart goes to what it naturally wants to be, right? You know, or like a teenager, that when they're around the right friends, acts one way, but the moment they're around, you know, by themselves, they go back to acting a totally different way because the true posture of their heart is this, and they're only, it's only, you know, peer pressure or pastor pressure or parent pressure, whatever, that conforms them. Or you get to a place, and I've seen, how many times have I seen this? You just break spiritually, right? And somebody's like, I hate being at church because they're always telling me I got to give money. I always tell them I got to do this. Always making me feel guilty. I always feel like I'm a captive, and they just leave the church. They break spiritually. See, that's what external pressure does, but the gospel is the fire that melts the heart so that it naturally conforms to the desires of God.
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3: It is as you understand the assurance of the love of God for you that love for God grows in you. And that's why we go back to that radiance thing. Jesus was the radiance of God. Yes, he was the radiance of God's holiness. His cross showed you how bad your sin was. You treat your sin like it's a very trite thing. Oh, it's not a big deal. It's a mistake. Jesus says, hardly. Your sin, God is so holy that your sin demanded death, death forever in hell. Jesus' cross shows you how bad your disobedience was. But it also shows you the radiance of his love and that God would not pour it out on you, he'd pour it out on himself if you would receive it. And see, it is seeing that about God that changes you. Religion changes you by command. Jesus changes you by sight. You see him and your heart melts and you change. So the whole point the writer's making, look at Christ, he's better. He's God. He's the Savior. He accomplished salvation for you, and then he sat down. So what are you going to do now that you don't have to do anything? If you understand who he is, your heart will go after him. So the writer then uses that truth to urge two things, which is how he closes the introduction to his book in chapter 2, verse 1. See, chapter 2, 1 through 4 is like the conclusion of his introduction. Even chapter 2, verse 1. Therefore. See that word therefore? Therefore points back to the previous chapter. Therefore. In light of all that I just said, we must pay much closer attention to what we've heard, lest we drift away from it. For since the message declared by angels proved to be reliable, and every transgression or disobedience received a just retribution, how shall we escape if we neglect so great a salvation? Two kind of words of conclusion he gives that are going to be the intro for the whole book. Number one, don't neglect God's final word in Christ. Do not neglect God's final word in Christ. Christ the Son, he didn't come threatening judgment. He came overflowing with love. He absorbed your judgment in your place. If you won't listen to that, if you spurn that, what hope is there for you? I mean, God didn't come saying, you better act right. He came. He showed you what the wrath of God was like, but he also showed you how much he loved you and that he took it from you. If you just ignore that, if you spurn that, what else is there for God to say? He resurrected. He showed you what the end's going to be like. He showed you what judgment is coming for your sin in his cross. He showed you his love by taking it in your place. And you just ignore that? You see, there's a group of people in here that believe that Jesus is God. A lot of you that believe that Jesus is God. You're just not paying that much attention to him. I mean, you don't hate Jesus. You're just like, not now, not now. Not, it's not a great time. I got a lot of other things going on in my life right now. Just not good. Later. What are you waiting on? What else could God do? God became man and died for you. I mean, I can understand if you don't believe that and don't follow Jesus, but if you do believe it, just to ignore it, what's it going to be like for you to have spurned the Son of God knowledgeably? I mean, I have to look him in the face and say, I knew who you were, but I just didn't think it was that important. Others of you, let me ask this. Does your reaction to Jesus match the weight of his glory? You see, there's a lot of us that treat him like he's a religious leader that you pay attention to sometimes. He's kind of like a spiritual weatherman. You flip him on in the morning and see what he's got to say, and you may or may not pay attention to it. Depends on what kind of outfit you want to wear that day. Elizabeth Elliot said this, listen. She said, you know, if the distance between the earth and the sun, 93 million miles, were the thickness of one sheet of paper, and the distance from the earth to the nearest star, if the distance between the earth and the sun was the thickness of one piece of paper, then the distance from the earth to the nearest star would be a stack of paper 70 feet high. And the diameter of our galaxy would be a stack of paper 310 miles high. Our galaxy is only a speck of dust in the universe. If there is a person who really does hold all that together by the word of his power, is that the kind of person that you ask into your life to be your personal assistant? And we're talking to Jesus is who he says he is. That means you fall at his feet in abject surrender, and you say, command me. You don't treat him like he's a guy who gives some suggestions, like a Dr. Phil of the first century, that you kind of take and let him influence your life. He's God. N.T. Wright, how can you live with a terrifying thought that the hurricane has become human, that the fire has become flesh, that life itself has walked in our midst? Christianity either means that or it means nothing. It is the most devastating disclosure of the deepest reality of the world, or it's a sham, a total nonsense. Listen, most people unable to cope with either of those two things are condemned to live in the shallow world in between. What it means is there's a group of you who understand that Jesus is God, and you've fallen at his feet, and you've said, my whole life is about you. I exist for you. I worship you. You're in charge of everything. And then there's another group way over here who are like, no, Jesus is a phony, and I'm going to try to tell everybody I can that they should not follow him because he's a hoax. And then there's this shallow group in between which dominates the majority. And that is, it's just nonsense, he says. So you got to make a decision. You got to decide if Jesus is who he says he is, and if he is, you got to fall at his feet and you got to give him everything, and he's got to become your treasure and your possession, or you got to start joining in his crucifixion. Because he was not just wrong, he was depraved, he was a lunatic, he pulled off the greatest religious hoax. He didn't come claiming to be a guy with wise thoughts about life. He came to be God the creator, to whom it was all created for and to whom it was all coming. And he claimed to have suffered in your place. You got to decide if that's true or not. That's his first thing. All right, here's your second thing. Last thing I'll point out just by way of introduction. All right, what he's saying to these people who are lagging behind. Number two, don't drift. Don't drift. See, he knows these people are going to drift. He knows that you're prone to drift. He knows that I'm prone to drift. And y'all, he can't promise them that everything's gonna go all right. He can't. But what he can tell them is that Christ is better than anything else they can obtain on earth. And if they would see the value of Jesus, that would sustain them when everything in their life is falling apart, because they would understand that Christ is better. Faith's object is not what Christ can do for you. Faith's object is Christ himself. You remember when Tyler Zeller was here on stage last week? It's easy to stand up here and talk about how Jesus can help you get in the NBA. It's not easy for me to talk about that, or you, but it's easy, you know, to talk about how much you love Jesus because he's getting you into what you need and having your dreams come true. But remember the question I asked him? What happens if Jesus lets you tear your ACL? What happens if your career doesn't go where you want it to? What happens if Jesus doesn't allow you to achieve everything that you think you should achieve? What's Jesus mean to you then? What's Jesus mean to you then? You know, it's kind of tragic because while we're having that interview last week, a couple in our church, members of our church who live overseas, were burying their infant child, their first son, who died right after childbirth. And it's one thing for somebody to stand up here and say, yeah, yeah, Christ is better. But it's another thing for God to tell us we're heartbroken over the death of our child. It's a grief that we can hardly explain. But I can tell you that Christ is better. And I can tell you that we're promised to be reunited with that child again. And in the meantime, we know that Christ is even better than a healthy child. Can you say that about Jesus? You see, you need to make up your mind as to how valuable Jesus is. You need to make up your mind as to whether or not he's worth following anywhere. You see, it's easy to start follow God because he makes your family come together, because he adds peace into your life, because he gives you a great purpose for living. What's it like when you follow Jesus when that's all you've got? A mentor of mine told me one time this about my marriage. He said, JD, you've got to decide right now if there is any girl or any circumstance where you would ever cheat on Veronica. And if the answer is no, then you need to start to live your life now as if that were true and not put yourselves in situations that would tempt you down to go down a path that you've already decided you're not going down. You got to decide now if she is it. See, I think you got to do the same thing with Jesus. I think you got to decide whether he really is or is not the treasure. I think you need to decide whether or not there's anything you would forsake him for. I think you need to decide if he is enough. And if he is enough, then I think you need to lay it down at his feet and say, Jesus, you are all that I need. I will go with you anywhere. I will do whatever you say because you're enough. It's always been about you and you are my soul's refuge. Here's why I think you should say that. Because for the rest of your life, God and Satan are both going to test that. Yeah, you're going to have some times of blessing. You are. I love God's blessing. It's rich. I see it in my family. But then you're also going to go through some times of deprivation where God tests whether or not he really is your soul's delight, whether or not he is enough, and whether he is your refuge. And it is not the times of blessing that reveal your relationship with Christ. It's not how high your hands go and everything's going well. It's what you do when he's all you have. That shows how much Christ is your refuge and whether or not you understand that he is better. The writer says he's better. He's better. He's God. He's the radiance of God's glory. He's the perfect demonstration of God's wrath and his love. Hang on.
2: 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That's the theme of our message today, as well as the title of this new teaching series in the book of Hebrews. 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In a world that feels increasingly uncertain, a lot of us are asking the same question. What is God doing in all of this? And that's exactly the kind of question the book of Revelation was written to answer. But instead of turning to it, many of us shy away because it feels complicated, symbolic, and even a little overwhelming. The truth is, Revelation wasn't given to confuse us. 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It shows us that behind everything we see, Jesus is reigning. 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
4: This is your weather forecast for the Peoria area. We have a slight chance of evening showers and thunderstorms tonight, then partly cloudy overnight with a low of 73 degrees. Sunny on your Saturday with a slight chance of showers and thunderstorms late afternoon tomorrow, high of 93. 88 degrees for a high on Sunday under sunny skies, and then mostly sunny and 92 on Monday. Again, overnight tonight, a chance of showers and thunderstorms in the evening, low of 73.
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9: Take God's word and turn with me to 1 John chapter 3. And as you're turning, let me remind you that our greatest need in life is to be loved and to give love. But that love must be experienced in order to be enjoyed and embraced in order to be experienced. And that's certainly true with the love of God, with our relationship with God. You no doubt have heard God loves you. And he has a wonderful plan for your life. But every person must personally experience and embrace that love. Many know the facts of the Bible and the truth of the gospel, that Jesus lived, he died, and he rose again because of the love of God. But we must believe and receive the love of God, embrace the gift of his love. 1 John 4:8 tells us that God is love. It is his very nature to love, and it is the character of love to give love. And what amazing love God has given us in Christ. As a matter of fact, John picks up on this theme in verse 1 of chapter 3. See what kind of love the Father has given to us, that we should be called children of God. And so we are. The reason why the world does not know us is that it did not know him. Beloved, that is loved ones. We are God's children when? Now. And what we will be has not yet appeared, but we know that when he appears, we shall be like him because we will see him as he is. And everyone who has this hope in him purifies himself as he is pure. The scripture says, look at this love. What manner of love? What incredible love? Amazing love. Out of this world kind of love God has given us. What incredible love. It is so unique that there is nothing like it. It is incomparable, this love of God. Human love can be deep and powerful and emotional and sacrificial. The love of family, the love of friends makes life worth living. But there is no love like his love. There is no love like the love of Jesus. His love is eternal. He said, I've loved you with an everlasting love. The love of God, according to 1 Corinthians chapter 13, is forever. His love is unconditional. There is no one that God does not love. He loves the whole world. The grace of God has appeared to all men. His love is incomprehensible. Paul said that when you try to measure it, its height, its depth, its length, its breadth, it is the immeasurable love of God. Without boundaries, this love of God. This love of God is, of course, demonstrated in Jesus. It is declared at the cross, that love which is the greatest power on earth. We're told that nothing will separate us from the love of God. Nothing, no power on earth or below can separate us from the grip of God's grace, of his powerful love. Nothing at all. We're told that we're to keep ourselves in the love of God. That is, we're to stay at home always in his love. Above all, God made it possible because of his love as our Father to make us his children, that we would become the children of God. He loved us so much that he would include us in his eternal family. Now God is our Father through Jesus Christ. He loves us enough to accept us as his own, to bring us into his family, and as our God, as our Father, as our Savior, to provide for our every need. And this is in spite of the fact that we are not at all lovable. He did not invite us into our family because we were lovable and so likable that he couldn't live without us. No, in spite of the fact that we were of the children of the devil, in spite of the fact that we sinned against God and had broken his commandments, the love of God emerged out of the darkness of our own depravity. We were in Satan's family, and now we have been brought into the family of God. You see, not everyone is a child of God. In fact, no one is a child of God by natural birth. You say, I thought everyone was made by God, created of God. Well, in the sense of creation, we're in the human family, but we're not in God's family until we experience the new birth. Jesus said, you must be born again. It is a spiritual birth, not our physical birth, that brings us into the family of God. Jesus looked to a group of unsaved men on one occasion and said, you are of your father, the devil. Down in verse 10 of chapter 3, it speaks of the children of the devil. So you are either a child of God or a child of Satan. Now, I know that sounds harsh to some people. I know that sounds ridiculously cold to some people. But the clear teaching of Scripture is this. We are in one of two families, either the family of Satan or the family of God. Thus the title of my message today, Who's Your Daddy? Who's your daddy? So what does it mean to be a child of God? Let's talk first of all about the children of God and their identity. The identity of the children of God. It says in verse 1, see what kind of love the Father has given to us that we should be called the children of God, and so we are. Notice that is present tense. Down in verse 2, we are God's children now. We become the children of God when we are born again, when we are immediately and instantaneously, right now, this moment. We don't wait until we get to heaven or into eternity to find out whether or not we are God's children. We know we are God's children right now. Amen? It is today. And John says, look at this love. What manner of amazing love is this? What kind of love? It will take all of eternity for us to explore the greatness of the love of God. It's impossible for us to get our human minds around it, that God would love us so much. In fact, you have to wonder when you read John 3:16. For God so loved the world. How much love is in that little word, S-O? God so loved the world that he gave his only begotten son. This love of God is relentless and undeserved. It flows down from the heart of God and reaches us no matter how far away we have been. God's love reaches down and finds us at the point of our deepest need. You are loved by God, and then God's love is released. It is redemptive. God demonstrated his love toward us in that while we were yet sinners, Christ died for us. He expressed his love. He exhibited his love according to Romans 5:8. Someone said that the Son of God became the Son of Man that you might become the sons of God. That is true. And we who have experienced that love, we are now identified as the children of God right now, right this moment. What dignity there is in that. What joy there is in that. But while we are chosen of the Father that he would give us his love, we are also now, because of the love of God, condemned, censored by the world. That's what verse 2 is about when it says that, the end of verse 1 rather, the reason why the world does not know us is that it did not know him. Incredible that God's love would be given in Christ, and yet he came into his own and his own received him not. He was rejected and despised of men. The one who made men is now rejected by men. Imagine that. The world turned their back on Jesus. They should have recognized him, should have known him. No one ever walked as he walked, talked as he walked, did what he did, and yet his very own rejected him. So don't be surprised, don't be taken back. If you are a child of God, if you're of the family of God, the Father, don't be surprised when the world rejects you as well. Jesus said, if the world hated me, it will hate you. Why, this world is not our home. We're just passing through. We're pilgrims on our way. We are chosen of God and called out of the world to be different. We are what the old saying, we are in the world, but we are not of the world. And this world rejects Christ, and this system, this world system, those who deny Christ, those who reject him, will also reject us. Don't be surprised by that. The only way you'll not be persecuted in some way for your faith is if you live in some holy hole and never stick your head out. But if you stand boldly for Christ, you'll face the fire. In fact, Jesus said in the Sermon on the Mount that you're the light of the world. You're the salt of the earth. But you don't take salt and keep it in the salt shaker. You don't take light and put a bushel over it. The only reason you may not be shining for Christ is you're keeping a cover. You're putting the lid on your light. But the salt, you see, is for the decay of the earth. The light is for the darkness of this world. And when the darkness shines in the light, it may blind, it may burn some. And when the salt is salting the earth, it may sting. The Bible says we're not to approve of this world, but rather we're to expose the deeds of this world. We are to be so different and so distinctive as the children of God that we stand out and stand up for what is truth. If you stand for Jesus Christ, you will be in the line of fire. But don't fret over that. Get your head up. You're a child of God. You're in God's family. You're one of the King's kids. Be bold. Be blameless for God. Paul said we're to shine as lights, Philippians 2:15. Shine as lights, as children of God in this world. Don't settle for the stuff of this world. We have been blessed by God. We have been highly favored by God. We have been graced by his love. So live that love.
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9: But then look at our destiny as the children of God. John says, what we are now the children of God, and yet we're just getting started. Because just wait till the future. Just wait till Christ comes and we will be like Him, for we will see Him as He is. That's our destiny. It's the possibility, the potential, the promise. We're not anywhere near where we need to be. I want to be like Christ, but I'm a long way away. There are times in my life that I'm thinking, Lord, I am so far away where I need to be if I want to be like You. We're not where we ought to be yet, but as children of God, as we grow in our faith, we can become more and more like Him. I like what the old cowboy said. It's been said in a lot of ways. I like the way the old cowboy said it. He said, well, you know, he said, I ain't what I ought to be. I ain't what I used to be. But thank God I ain't what I'm going to be. And we have something in store for us. We're not that yet there yet, but we are on the way. It does not yet appear what we shall be. We're excited about the future because one day when we see Him, when He appears and we see Him in His glory face to face, we will be, listen to this, we will be exhibit A of His grace. And the angels will fold their wings. And the saints of the ages will watch as the sons of God and the daughters of God are paraded by as exhibit A of God's glory and of His grace. We're told that when Christ comes, Colossians 3:4, that we shall share in His glory. You know, in Christ, life keeps getting better and better and better. Now, if you're in the family of Satan, if you're in his family, it just keeps getting worse and worse. You know, we love that verse, Romans 8:28, for we know that all things are working together for the good to them who love the Lord, who are called according to His purpose. For the believer, the child of God, that's all in Romans 8. It's talking about our sonship in Christ and the Father who blesses us and provides for us and cares for us. He's working with His hands everything together for good. He's orchestrating and originating everything for us, all for our good. It's all working together for good to them who love the Lord and called according to His purpose. But if you're not in God's family, let me tell you something. Everything is working together for bad. So who's your daddy? Is God your Father through the Lord Jesus Christ? When He appears, you will be like Him, for we will see Him as He is. We will be transformed, immortalized in the presence of Jesus. We will be like Him. Again, I say, there's so many ways in which I am not like Him now, but one day we will be like Him, for we will see Him as He is. These eyes will behold Him. Though we have not seen Him physically, we love Him. I've never seen the face of Jesus. There's no picture drawn for us in the Gospel of John, physical picture of Jesus. We wonder about that. But when we see Him, we will see Him as His glory. You know, John, the last time he saw Him was in the resurrection and as he ascended into the heights, and he would remember the words of the angel who said He will so come in like manner as you've seen Him go. And John was looking forward. He's an old man by now writing these words, and he's looking forward to seeing Jesus again. why we did not have the privilege of walking with him when he walked upon terra firma, when he walked upon the earth. We're going to see something better than the physical Jesus. We're going to see something greater, and that is Jesus in his glory. We will see him as he is. We have glimpses of him in the Gospels, of his character, of his personality, of his words, of his power, of his miracle. There are times we, of course, look to him by faith. But one of these days when Christ comes, our faith will be turned to sight. And we will see him. And let me tell you something, as the song says it, it will be worth it all when we see Jesus. To live is Christ, to die is gain. I love Psalm 17 and verse 15. It says, as far as I'm concerned, I will behold your face in righteousness, and I will be satisfied when I awake in your likeness. In heaven, we will be completely and totally satisfied and complete content in him, in his presence forever. There will never be a need. So that is our destiny. But one final word, and that is the children of God and our integrity. Because in verse 3, he says, if you have this hope in you, you will purify yourself even as he is pure. That means that you will live a life of purity. It means that you will live a life of hopefulness. He that has this hope in him. I know the plans that I have for you, plans to give you a future and a hope. It is the blessed hope that Christ is coming for us. This world has no hope. The world puts its hope in money or power or government or politics or people. But our only hope, the only hope of this world, is Jesus Christ. No wonder we sing, on Christ, the solid rock I stand, all other ground is sinking sand. On Christ, my hope is built on nothing less than Jesus' blood and righteousness. So we live in a state of hopefulness, but we also live in a state of godliness. He that has this hope in him purifies himself. This hope produces holiness in our lives. You see, the hope of heaven, the hope of being with Jesus, is not only a destination, but it is a motivation. And as children of God, like Father, like Son, we are to live even in the power of his Spirit as he lived. So the second coming of Christ keeps us on our toes. It keeps us ready and responsive for his grace. And our lives are different because we know that Christ is coming soon. And therefore, we don't want to be doing anything in our lives that displeases him. Earlier, the scripture said, it says, now, little children, abide in him, that when he shall appear, you may have confidence and not be ashamed at his coming. Is there anything in your life that would bring shame to the name of Christ? Personal shame to you if Christ were to come today. One of my favorite stories in the Bible is the story of David, King David, and Mephibosheth. Mephibosheth was the grandson of Saul, the king who fought David off as David was given the throne of Israel. And all of these battles took place, and a big battle ended the life of Saul, along with Jonathan, David's friend, who was the son of Saul. And as David assumed the power of Israel and the throne, he then said to those around him, he said, is there anyone left of the household of Saul, the enemy of David? Is there anyone left of the household of Saul that I might show favor, kindness, grace for the sake of Jonathan? And someone said, yes, there's Mephibosheth. He's living out in the desert in a low place called Lodibar, which means desert place. Mephibosheth, as a little child, during a particular stringent time in Israel, was dropped by his nurse. And as a result of that fall, he was crippled. And so Mephibosheth is crippled, living out in the desert in fear of his life, knowing that I'm a dead man now because I'm a member of the family of Saul. David surely will come and find me. He will get me. So the day came and the knock came to Mephibosheth's door, and he dragged his legs to the door on his crutch or on his cane, and there were these men representing the king, and he thought, this is it. But then they said, are you Mephibosheth? He said, yes, I am. Said, the king wants you. King David wants you. So they took him to the palace of the king, and rather than facing death and judgment, David said, I welcome you to my house. I bring you into my family. I want you at my table for Jonathan's sake. He was a friend that stood closer than a brother. And because you are of the household of Saul for Jonathan's sake, you're my family too. Here's Mephibosheth, who deserved nothing but death. He was crippled by the fall. Now he's sitting at the table with the king, his crippled legs under the linen cover of the table. He's now a child of the king. What a picture of all of us. We were living at Lodibar. We were targeted for judgment and death. We were crippled by the fall of sin and the failure of our own lives. But God our Father, for Jesus' sake, graced us and brought us under his authority and into his identity and family. And we're now, one day, we're going to sit at his table in glory. And we're going to celebrate forever our God and our King. And we will be embraced forever as the children, the sons, the daughters of God. That's how much God loves you. And that's how much God loves me. So who's your daddy?
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10: All right, here it is. If you're a child of God, there are four things about God's love that I want to remind you about today. First, God loves you. Now, let me repeat that. God loves you. Not only does God love the whole world, he loves you. He loves you more than anyone else could possibly love you. Secondly, God's love for you is eternal. The scripture says in Jeremiah 31:3, God loves you with an everlasting love. Time can't change it or erase it. God loves you and he will always love you. Let that sink in. He will never stop loving you. Third, God's love for you is unconditional. Now, this is hard to understand because at times we know how conditional human love can be. But remember, we're talking about God's love. Human love can be dependent upon how we feel about someone, or it's dependent upon someone loving us back. But God's love is unconditional. Nothing you can do can alter that love. He loves you perfectly. He always loves you. Lastly, God's love is incomprehensible. It really is immeasurable. I love the words of the old hymn that describe the love of God. Could we with ink the oceans fill, and were the skies of parchment made, were every stalk on earth a quill, and every man a scribe by trade, to write the love of God above would drain the ocean dry, nor could the scroll contain the whole, though stretched from sky to sky. Those are great, great words, aren't they? And what's more wonderful about God's love is that in spite of our sin, despite our failure and brokenness and worthlessness, Jesus reached down and showed us his love. He died on the cross for our sins. He took our place on the cross. And then here's the good news. Jesus rose again, proving his love forever to us. It's my prayer that you will remember today just how much God loves you. And as a result, you'll be motivated to live in that love and share the love of Jesus with others.
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0: cutting off Bandar Abbas, Iran's main port, from roads leading into the Islamic Republic's central region onward to Tehran, the capital. While other routes are still open, the US strikes could expand further, potentially disrupting both the movement of military material and goods needed for Iran's 90 million people. The US aim is to pressure Tehran to ease its chokehold on the Strait of Hormuz. I'm Charles Tillesma.
1: Federal health officials have identified lettuce from Mexico served by Taco Bell locations across five states as a source of the widespread outbreak of diarrhea-causing parasite Cyclospora.
2: The Centers for Disease Control and Prevention confirmed the source and warned consumers not to eat shredded iceberg lettuce from Taco Bell restaurants in Indiana, Kentucky, Michigan, Ohio, and West Virginia. Officials have identified a single supplier of the lettuce. The federal warnings to consumers didn't identify the company, but a federal official who was briefed on the investigation and not authorized to discuss it told the AP it was Taylor Farms in Salinas, California. I'm Haya Pinchwani.
1: Millions in the Great Lakes, Northeast, and Mid-Atlantic states are muddling through another day of hazy, unhealthy air as smoke from wildfires in Minnesota and Canada push south and east. The nation's capital was enveloped in an eerie haze Friday. Air quality warnings expected to remain in effect through at least tomorrow. First responders in storm-battered Texas are again rushing to people trapped in high waters after more heavy rain widened the danger from floods that have killed at least two people and left hundreds more in need of rescue. This is SRN News. There's a new ranking of religious freedom in the U.S.
3: It comes from First Liberty Institute Center for Religion, Culture, and Democracy, and this year it puts Arkansas at number one with a score of 89%. Tennessee is number two, followed by Florida. Rounding out the top ten in order are Montana, Illinois, Mississippi, Ohio, Idaho, South Carolina, and Washington. Finishing last overall in religious freedom is New York. Vermont, Michigan, and California are also around the bottom. Michael Harrington reporting.
1: In rare congressional testimony, Supreme Court justices have shared chilling stories about the threats they increasingly face in public life, especially when deciding cases touching on such hot-button issues as abortion. Justices Amy Coney Barrett and Elena Kagan testified to House and Senate committees and appealed for more security funding for members of the High Court. Barrett said she had to take a bulletproof vest home in the weeks leading up to the repeal of Roe v. Wade. This is SRN News. The world may soon have a new way to transport oil out of the Persian Gulf.
4: U.S. companies have signed roughly $60 billion worth of agreements and partnerships with the Iraqi government, including deals intended to create alternative routes for shipping oil out of the region. It's not clear how soon the oil deals signed on Friday would be able to create viable alternatives to the Strait of Hormuz. That's a waterway through which about a fifth of the world's oil currently flows. Goldman Sachs estimates that pipelines in just one country could take at least 2.5 years to complete. Pipelines would travel through two or more countries. Bob Agner reporting.
1: It's unclear how much, if at all, smoke from Canadian wildfires will affect the World Cup final between Argentina and Spain Sunday. Conditions improved in the New York City area and northern New Jersey on Friday after the air quality was hazardous Thursday. Rain expected tomorrow, and the uncertainty about how much smoke will follow is clouding the forecast for kickoff. More details at srnnews.com.
5: This is your weather forecast for the Peoria area. We have a slight chance of evening showers and thunderstorms tonight, then partly cloudy overnight with a low of 73 degrees. Sunny on your Saturday with a slight chance of showers and thunderstorms late afternoon tomorrow, high of 93. 88 degrees for a high on Sunday under sunny skies, and then mostly sunny and 92 on Monday. Again, overnight tonight, a chance of showers and thunderstorms in the evening, low of 73.
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Amazing Grace. Great way to start off our Friday evening together here on Nightlight. That was Darlene Check. Well, I'm Daniel Cushman, looking forward to hearing from a variety of voices between now and midnight, all quieter selections from our music library. Michael W. Smith is on the way, also Stephen Curtis Chapman, Point of Grace, Matt Redman, and many others on this July 17th evening. Now here's Torrin Wells.

Stephen Curtis Chapman on WBNH. Well, several weeks ago, on July the 4th, the American Policy Roundtable held Declaration 250, a celebration of our nation's 250th birthday. It featured music from groups like Ernie Haas and Signature Sound, also Jeff Taylor and his friends from Nashville, and remarks from Dave Zanotti and others. They'll be recapping Declaration 250 this weekend on the Public Square radio broadcast. 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

Daniel Cushman, your host on this Friday evening. Thanks for joining me for Nightlight here on WBNH. You know, God's Word does far more than just inform us. It transforms us. Isaiah 55:11 says, "So shall my word be. It shall not return to me empty, but it shall accomplish that which I purpose." Each verse we read in God's Word carries God's power to encourage, convict, strengthen, and guide. And sometimes we don't even see the immediate results, but His Word is accomplishing His work from the inside out. So let's remember to open up our Bibles with confidence. We can know that God never sends His Word out without a purpose. Here's music from Big Tent Revival on our Friday.

0: This is Max McLean. As Paul concludes his powerful letter to the Romans, what final words does he give to this courageous but persecuted congregation? Listen to the Bible from Romans 15 and 16. I urge you, brothers, by our Lord Jesus Christ, and by the love of the Spirit, to join me in my struggle by praying to God for me. Pray that I may be rescued from the unbelievers in Judea, and that my service in Jerusalem may be acceptable to the saints there, so that by God's will I may come to you with joy and together with you be refreshed. The God of peace be with you all. Amen. I commend to you our sister Phoebe, a servant of the church in Cenchrea. I ask you to receive her in the Lord in a way worthy of the saints and to give her any help she may need from you, for she has been a great help to many people, including me. Greet Priscilla and Aquila, my fellow workers here in Christ Jesus. They risked their lives for me. Not only I, but all the churches of the Gentiles are grateful to them. Greet also the church that meets at their house. Greet one another with a holy kiss. All the churches of Christ send greetings. I urge you, brothers, to watch out for those who cause division and put obstacles in your way that are contrary to the teaching you have learned. Keep away from them, for such people are not serving our Lord Christ, but their own appetites. By smooth talk and flattery, they deceive the minds of naive people. Everyone has heard about your obedience, so I am full of joy over you. But I want you to be wise about what is good and innocent about what is evil. The God of peace will soon crush Satan under your feet. The grace of our Lord Jesus be with you. Now to him who is able to establish you by my gospel and the proclamation of Jesus Christ according to the revelation of the mystery hidden for long ages past, but now revealed and made known through the prophetic writings by the command of the eternal God, so that all nations might believe and obey him. To the only wise God be glory forever through Jesus Christ. Amen. From Romans 15 and 16, listen to the Bible. It's great for the soul.
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Good News Radio WBNH, John Stoddart here on Nightlight. You know, God's Word says there's a time for everything. A time to laugh, a time to weep, a time for war, and a time for peace. And for parents of teenagers, there's a time to push and a time to back off. 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They'll help parents navigate when to encourage teenagers, when to give them some space. 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

O Lord, you have searched me and you know me. You know when I sit and when I rise. You perceive my thoughts from afar. You discern my going out, my lying down. And you are familiar with all of my ways. And before a word is on my tongue, you know it completely. You hem me in behind and before, and you have laid your hand upon me. And such knowledge is too wonderful for me, too lofty for me to attain. So, where can I go from your spirit? Where can I flee from your presence? If I go up to the heavens, you're there. If I make my bed in the depths, you're there too. Or if I rise on the wings of the dawn or settle way on the far side of the sea, even there your hand will guide me. Your right hand will hold me fast. But if I say, surely the darkness will hide me and the light become night around me, even the darkness will not be dark to you. The night will shine like the day, for darkness is as light to you. For you created my inmost being, and you knit me together in my mother's womb. I praise you, O God, for I'm fearfully and wonderfully made. Your works are wonderful, and I know that full well. My frame was not hidden from you when I was made in the secret place. When I was woven together in the depths of the earth, your eyes saw my unformed body. All the days ordained for me were written in your book before one of them came to be. How precious are your thoughts about me, O God. How vast is the sum of them. And if I were to count them, they would outnumber the grains of the sand. Search me, O God, and know my heart. Test me and know my anxious thoughts. And see if there's any offensive way in me. And lead me in the way

0: Over the past few moments, we heard from Steve Green and In the Morning. We had a great crowd yesterday for United We Brunch. We try to provide opportunities for you to come by the radio station, enjoy some refreshments, and visit with others in the WBNH listening family. It's great to see many of you stop by yesterday for United We Brunch. Our next event is coming up in August, the WBNH Cookout. That'll be Saturday, August the 29th. Get that on your calendar. We'd love to have you come on out.
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2: Sibling rivalry exists in almost every sport. One of the most famous examples in football involves the Manning brothers, Peyton and Eli. Think about the odds. Two brothers becoming number one overall draft picks, Super Bowl champs, and Super Bowl MVPs. With a Hall of Fame quarterback as their father, competition could have been intense. Yet when one was asked about rivalry, Peyton said, "We don't do that. I just enjoy being with Eli." Scripture shows that sibling rivalry is nothing new. It began with Cain and Abel and continued with Ishmael and Isaac. In Genesis 21, Ishmael mocked Isaac during the celebration of his weaning, revealing a heart issue that made peaceful coexistence impossible. The conflict forced separation. But God's desire has always been harmony. Psalm 133:1 says how good and pleasant it is when brothers dwell in unity. Jesus said the greatest commandments were to love God and to love others. And no one is closer to us than our brothers, sisters, and teammates. God calls us to choose unity over rivalry and love over resentment.
1: Visit KingdomSports.online.
3: With SRN News, I'm Ron Taylor. A member of President Trump's cabinet says he's ready to go after voter fraud.
4: A day after President Trump revived falsehoods about voter fraud, Homeland Security Secretary Mark Wayne Mullen talked about election fraud.
5: If you are an illegal or you're voting illegally, we will hunt you down. We will find you.
4: In a White House.

0: waters.
1: The state is going to work with local officials to expedite things like debris removal and to accelerate the rebuilding process.
0: As the water recedes, residents like Sandra Gomez are returning to a messy cleanup.
2: Mud is all throughout the house.
0: I'm Jennifer King.
3: Federal health officials have identified lettuce from Mexico served by Taco Bell locations across five states as a source of the widespread outbreak of diarrhea causing parasite cyclospora. The Centers for Disease Control and Prevention warned consumers not to eat shredded iceberg lettuce from Taco Bell restaurants in Indiana, Kentucky, Michigan, Ohio, and West Virginia. Millions in the Great Lakes, Northeast, and Mid-Atlantic states are muddling through another day of hazy, unhealthy air as smoke from wildfires in Minnesota and Canada push south and east. This is SRN News. It's not too early to be thinking about Christmas.
4: First Liberty Institute and the law firm Jones Day have sent a demand letter to the state of Connecticut. At issue is a policy barring all religious displays, including nativity scenes, from the lobby of the state capitol in Hartford. First Liberty argues that, quote, the Constitution does not forbid the display of a nativity scene at the state capitol, and the denial of such a request based on its religious nature violates the free speech clause. Michael Harrington reporting.
3: Clergymen and other evangelical leaders are warning about the dangers of a new type of gambling, prediction markets. Kalshi, Polymarket, and other rapidly growing markets allow people to make wagers on real-life events in the news. Critics say this kind of betting could influence events such as elections. There have already been cases of staffers working on statewide campaigns admitting to using inside information about candidates' performance in the polls to buy low on their candidates' electoral prospects prior to the release of the polling data. This is SRN News. AI once again sinks the markets.
5: A sell-off for AI winners got worse and pulled stock markets lower worldwide. The S&P 500 fell 1% Friday. The index closed out its first losing week in the last three and only its third since March. The Dow lost 406 points. That's about 0.8%. The NASDAQ composite sank 1.4%. NVIDIA was the heaviest weight on the market and fell 2.2%. The worries about whether AI stocks have shot too high dragged down Asian markets even more sharply. Oil prices jumped again on worries about the war with Iran. The yield on the 10-year treasury eased to 4.55%. Seth Sitone, New York.
3: U.S. companies have signed roughly $60 billion in agreements and partnerships with the Iraqi government, including deals intended to create alternative routes for shipping oil out of the Persian Gulf. It's not clear when the oil deals signed yesterday will be able to create viable alternatives. More at srnnews.com.
6: This is your weather forecast for the Peoria area. We have a slight chance of evening showers and thunderstorms tonight, then partly cloudy overnight with a low of 73 degrees. Sunny on your Saturday with a slight chance of showers and thunderstorms late afternoon tomorrow, high of 93. 88 degrees for a high on Sunday under sunny skies, and then mostly sunny and 92 on Monday. Again, overnight tonight, a chance of showers and thunderstorms in the evening, low of 73.
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Couple of great worship leaders there singing together, How Sweet It Is. That was Chris Tomlin and Pat Barrett. And they'll both be coming in concert to Central Illinois. Chris will be here as a part of the third day Toby Mac Chris Tomlin concert on November the 21st. And Pat Barrett will be in Peoria Sunday, November the 15th. I'm Daniel Cushman. We'll continue at 11:04 with music from Sheila Walsh.

0: chose.
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It's 11:30 and time to read our proverb of the day. Today's the 17th day of the month, so we'll be opening up to Proverbs chapter 17. Better is a dry morsel with quietness than a house full of feasting with strife. A wise servant will rule over a son who causes shame and will share an inheritance among the brothers. The refining pot is for silver and the furnace for gold, but the Lord tests the hearts. An evildoer gives heed to false lips. A liar listens eagerly to a spiteful tongue. He who mocks the poor reproaches his maker. He who is glad at calamity will not go unpunished. Children's children are the crown of old men, and the glory of children is their father. Excellent speech is not becoming to a fool, much less lying lips to a prince. A present is a precious stone in the eyes of its possessor. Wherever he turns, he prospers. He who covers a transgression seeks love, but he who repeats a matter separates friends. Rebuke is more effective for a wise man than 100 blows on a fool. An evil man seeks only rebellion, therefore a cruel messenger will be sent against him. Let a man meet a bear robbed of her cubs rather than a fool in his folly. Whoever rewards evil for good, evil will not depart from his house. The beginning of strife is like releasing water. Therefore, stop contention before a quarrel starts. He who justifies the wicked and he who condemns the just, both of them alike are an abomination to the Lord. Why is there in the hand of a fool the purchase price of wisdom, since he has no heart for it? A friend loves at all times, and a brother is born for adversity. A man devoid of understanding shakes hands in a pledge and becomes surety for his friend. He who loves transgression loves strife, and he who exalts his gate seeks destruction. He who has a deceitful heart finds no good, and he who has a perverse tongue falls into evil. He who begets a scoffer does so to his sorrow, and the father of a fool has no joy. A merry heart does good like medicine, but a broken spirit dries the bones. A wicked man accepts a bribe behind the back to pervert the ways of justice. Wisdom is in the sight of him who has understanding, but the eyes of a fool are on the ends of the earth. A foolish son is a grief to his father, and bitterness to her who bore him. Also, to punish the righteous is not good, nor to strike princes for their uprightness. He who has knowledge spares his words, and a man of understanding is of a calm spirit. Even a fool is counted wise when he holds his peace. When he shuts his lips, he is considered perceptive. This has been our proverb of the day. We've been reading from Proverbs chapter 17.

Good News Radio WBNH. I'm Daniel Cushman, your host. Each weeknight around this time, we just heard from Christina Hamilton, I Love You, Lord. The familiar voices of Selah are on the way. Also, Carrie Job sings with Matt Maher in just a few moments as we're winding down our evening together. Now, here's Rick Muchow.

Bringing the good news of Jesus Christ to Central Illinois, this is WBNH. Hello, I'm Miriam Neff with New Beginnings, and you're listening to 88.5 FM Pekin, Peoria, and 100.1 FM in Bloomington Normal.

Nakatani on WBNH. I'm Daniel Cushman signing off. Have a great rest of your night and a great weekend. It's going to be a hot one out there. Maybe you need to start watering some plants. It's that time of year where rain becomes more and more sparse, and maybe the plants need an extra drink. We Exalt Your Name is the song that will end our Friday evening. Here's Carrie Jobe and Matt Marr.

0: weeks. It's time for the Christian Movie Central update with Ministry Director Rich Gerberding.
1: Two frat bros must become church bros fast. 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Just one problem, or three: they don't like kids, they hate camping, and have barely ever set foot in church. Can they lie their way to redemption, or will their house of half-truths come crashing down before the closing bonfire? The film shows college partying, and I had some concerns from the trailer, but I've seen the full film and enjoyed it. What was your life like before Christ? Mine was not something I'd like to see on screen, but without the before Christ me, he would not have changed my life. Bad Counselors plays from July 22nd to 27th from Fathom.
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2: With SRN News, I'm Ron Taylor. In his nationwide address Thursday evening, President Trump again called on Congress to ensure ballot integrity by passing the Save America Act. On the Salem News program this week on Capitol Hill with Tony Perkins, House Speaker Mike Johnson predicts that may come true as early as next week, tying the legislation to a major reconciliation bill.
3: Desperate times call for desperate measures. The reason we have to get Reconciliation 3.0 done, it is the vehicle for us to deliver the Save America Act to the president's desk. It is the only way to do it, because remember, there's no way to get 60 votes for Save America in the Senate. The Democrats just simply won't go along with that, and you've only got 53 Republicans. We're going to make it a reconciliation matter, tying it to the budget with a fiscal impact that will qualify it for that process, so we can pass it with 51 votes in the Senate and finally take care of this problem.
2: Speaker Johnson's complete interview on how the Save America Act could be passed soon will be heard when This Week on Capitol Hill with Tony Perkins is broadcast beginning at 10 a.m. Eastern Time later this morning on the Salem News Channel. Smoke from wildfires burning in Canada and Minnesota is drifting

0: Carolina on July 29th. This is SRN News. New Hampshire strikes a blow for parental rights.
1: If a mom or dad in the state wants to know if their child is living as the opposite sex in school, teachers and school administrators now have to tell them. Republican Governor Kelly Ayotte has signed a bill to that effect into law, adding New Hampshire to a growing list of states that are addressing the problem. Republican State Senator Tim Lang says, quote, when a parent asks a question of the school, they should get an answer, and the answer should be honest and truthful. Michael Harrington reporting.
0: The U.S. Commission on International Religious Freedom is sounding an alarm about persecution of Christians in Somalia. The Muslim terror group Al-Shabaab is responsible for the attacks, but the government is a problem also. In a new report, the commission says currently no churches operate in the Somali, and Christians use extreme caution when meeting in groups, often in private homes. The Constitution does not permit any form of religious conversion, and the government restricts evangelization. This is SRN News. New polling and election forecasts are giving Republicans fresh optimism about holding on to the House in the next year's midterms. Correspondent John Scott files this report tonight.
2: Democrats still lead the generic congressional ballot, but a new RMG research survey shows that advantage shrinking to just 2 points, 47% to 45%. Analysts say soft Republican voters appear to be returning to the GOP. Meanwhile, major election forecasters, including Crystal Ball, Cook Political Report, and Inside Elections, now show Republicans with a slight edge in the battle for House control. And in North Carolina's key Senate race, Republican Michael Whatley trails former Governor Roy Cooper by only 4 points in a Democratic-sponsored poll. John Scott reporting.
0: 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I'm Ron Taylor reporting.
3: This is your weather forecast for the Peoria area. We have a slight chance of evening showers and thunderstorms tonight, then partly cloudy overnight with a low of 73 degrees. Sunny on your Saturday with a slight chance of showers and thunderstorms late afternoon tomorrow, high of 93. 88 degrees for a high on Sunday under sunny skies, and then mostly sunny and 92 on Monday. Again, overnight tonight, a chance of showers and thunderstorms in the evening, low of 73.
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Jesus Christ came from heaven on purpose to teach us the lesson of self-denial. Thomas Mannion points out that his birth, his life, his death, everything about him was a pattern of self-denial. Boy, that's a great thought to hang on to as we enjoy more music together. My name is John Gager, if we've never met. Songs coming up from Megan Woods, Leanna Crawford, Consumed by Fire. Here's Zach Williams and Wait for Me.

0: It's Megan Woods, and it's 20 minutes past the hour. Hey, watch what you say. Criticism can cause a wound that takes years to heal. But a kind and gracious attitude in problem solving can save you years of tears. Boy, I've learned this the hard way, or still learning it, sadly. Why not stack every bit of criticism between two layers of praise? 2 Timothy 4, verse 2, correct, rebuke, and encourage with great patience and careful instruction. Great patience, careful instruction. That should be you and me.
1: God calls us to come alongside people who hurt.
2: Thousands of Christians through the ages have given their lives to help their neighbor, to relieve poverty, to care for the sick. Certainly the church is to be concerned about the social injustices in our world.
1: Along with meeting physical needs, says Billy Graham,
2: Jesus would see something even deeper. If only we could begin at the root of our problems, which is the disease of human nature that the Bible calls sin. This is why Christ came and died on the cross. The only way to change men is to get them converted to Jesus Christ. The greatest need of our great cities at this moment is evangelism.
1: We can help you find ways to tell your friends and neighbors about a personal relationship with Jesus Christ and how it will change their lives. 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Then click where it says, Grow in Your Christian Faith. That's findpeacewithgod.net. We're the Billy Graham Evangelistic Association.
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1: That's Toby Mac. 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

0: That's Terry. One of the tests of your Christian character is the way you handle ridicule. Jesus had some special words of comfort for those suffering ridicule and persecution in their walk with God. He said, "Blessed are you when people insult you, persecute you, and falsely say all kinds of evil against you because of me. Rejoice and be glad, because great is your reward in heaven." That's Matthew 5, 11 and 12. Remember that the next time you or your godly views are laughed at, they laughed at Jesus too. And if ridicule is not a problem for you, well, maybe you'd better check to see if your light is really shining for Christ.
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2: Come on, be honest now. A divorce, an accident, a medical report, a depression, a wayward son, a financial crisis. How many of you know that God, in His mercy, brings about the dramatic to wake us up? How many of you know that sometimes it's the dramatic manifestations that finally bring us to our knees and we say, God, I'm listening. Tell me I need you. Sometimes the dramatic leads us to the place that we're finally ready to listen to the voice of God.
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3: I was absent one summer for an extended period of time, and even though I'm not really a flower person, I cried when I came home and saw this large bouquet greeting me on the kitchen table. Hey, this is Debbie Griffin. It was special, and apparently so for our teenage son, Joey. He seemed to be continually asking me, Mom, aren't those flowers from Dad beautiful? I would say, yes, they are, Joy. 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Of course we have disagreements, but it's how and where we choose to handle conflict, especially with our spouse. It's important for our children to see this unity and not division. 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Of course, with the personalities of my husband and I, they've seen us passionately argue too, but then they see reconciliation. Jesus tells us, a house divided against itself cannot stand. 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

Bart Millard and Mercy Me with Make It Well. In John 8:32, Jesus said, "And you shall know the truth, and the truth shall make you free." Knowing Jesus means you can spend your time living the truth, not looking for it. Here's John Reddick.

0: Burnham officially became leader of Britain's governing Labour Party Friday, clearing his final hurdle to taking office as Prime Minister next week.
1: The centre-left party will announce the results of a leadership contest to replace departing Prime Minister Keir Starmer, in which Burnham was the only contender. He had secured nominations from 379 of the 403 Labour lawmakers in the House of Commons as of Thursday night. Burnham, the former mayor of Greater Manchester, has been prime minister in waiting for weeks, but he has revealed little details about his policy priorities. After winning a special election for a seat in Parliament a month ago, he pledged to build a politics, quote, based on unity and hope, and an economy that spreads growth evenly across the country. Bernie Bennett reporting.
0: The United States and Iran have exchanged strikes aimed at infrastructure and military targets as their battle over the Strait of Hormuz intensifies. The U.S. hit bridges and energy sites in Iran and collapsed a tower at a key port, following through on President Trump's threats to pressure Tehran to ease its chokehold on the waterway, vital to world energy supplies. In response, Iran launched missiles to U.S. allied nations in the Mideast, including Qatar, a mediator in the war, and Kuwait, where one of the desert nation's water desalination plants was damaged. Kuwait said Saturday it was intercepting Iranian missiles and drones, and air sirens were sounding in Bahrain. This is
2: Hello and good evening. It's time to take a look at our central Illinois weather forecast. Right now, we have clear skies, a temperature of 80 and wind at zero. Mostly sunshine later this morning with a gentle breeze, and look for it to be 87. In the afternoon and evening, there will be a chance of thunderstorms and mostly sunshine with the temperature reaching 91 and a gentle breeze out of the west around 10 miles per hour. Mostly sunny tomorrow with a high of 86. Monday will have a high of 90 and mostly sunshine.
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Yesterday is history. Tomorrow is a mystery. Today, well, that's a gift. That's why it's called the present. Hi, I'm John Gager, reminding you of James 4:14, which says, "You do not know what your life will be like tomorrow, for you are just a vapor that appears for a little while and then vanishes away." Let's get back to the music now. Here's Big Daddy Weave, The Lion and the Lamb.

0: Who else? That's Gateway Worship. In his Moody Publishers book, This Light of Mine, Joe Stoll points out the ways of Jesus will seem upside down to us. Like, if you want to live, you have to die to yourself. If you want to gain, you need to give it away. Love your enemy. Turn the other cheek. It all seems so unnatural, so out of order. But we need to realize that he is not the one who is upside down. As victims of the fall, we are the broken ones, and our natural instincts are usually flawed. It's we who are upside down, and he has come to turn us right side up so that we can reflect the right side oneness of his kingdom in all that we do, including how we live in our culture. As kingdom people, we have an identity that transforms our lives to reflect the worthiness of his kingdom.
1: 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A pastor in a rural area of Central Asia spent months planning and praying before hosting his first house church service. He hoped perhaps 30 people would come. Around 100 showed up. Neighbors grew alarmed by the activity and contacted local authorities. The pastor was issued a large fine simply for gathering believers in his home. But the global body of Christ helped pay the fine. It's wonderful he had so many come to his church plant, said a VOM worker. Pray for this pastor's wisdom as he navigates local restrictions and for creative ways to reach those hungry for the gospel in Central Asia.
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3: 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I'm Cindy Tang with Moving Moments. 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We often do the same. We retreat, hide in the darkness with our worries and fears. Maybe you're brokenhearted right now. But Psalm 34 says, the Lord is close to you. And in Matthew 11:28, Jesus promises to give us rest when we come to him during a weary season. 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I'm Cindy Tang with Moving Moments. 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

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Still.

0: That's Carly Ann Taylor. Well, when the PA guy announced that they were looking for volunteers to help crew some hot air balloons, I was all in. But the glory and the glamour fade fast once the work begins. Step one, put on leather gloves. Step two, unroll the balloon fabric. Balloonists call it the envelope. And it's just thin nylon, but 70 feet of it all coiled up weighs about several hundred pounds. That's hard work. Step three, fire up the gas-powered fan to fill the envelope with non-heated air. And then you connect the basket, you fire up the jets, and the thing uprights itself. So it's quite a process, and it's a lot of work because the moment you put any kind of air into it at all, that balloon responds to the slightest breeze. It's a big old thing, and so you're hanging on with those leather gloves to the ropes embedded in the nylon fabric, trying to keep it from wandering away. The exercise reminded me that God is looking for a launch team, too. And oddly enough, holding ropes is a big part of the job. Ropes that lift up a fallen brother or sister. Ropes that keep a friend from sin. You willing to hold some ropes? Let's talk further at my blog spot, ThursdayThought.com. I've got some great shots of that balloon being filled up with air. ThursdayThought.com.
1: Do you really believe that God hears the desperate cries of his people? 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It was the desperate cry of my heart that led me to have a supernatural encounter with God while driving in my car listening to a One Cry radio summit. It was the desperate cry of a woman's heart who was bound by heroin addiction that led her to encounter the supernatural power of God at a prayer meeting in the middle of a living room floor. It was the desperate cries of God's people that birthed the greatest awakenings and revival movements of the past. And it will be the desperate cries of God's people that will birth spiritual awakening and the greatest outpouring of his spirit. God hears the desperate cries of his people, and he is waiting to hear the cry of your heart in order to birth the extraordinary. I am Damaris Medina with One Cry South Florida for OneCry.com.
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0: good.
1: That's Matthew West. A great follow-up verse is Proverbs 21, verse 21. He who follows righteousness and mercy finds life, righteousness, and honor. Here's Elevation Worship now with Do It Again.
2: Walk

0: With SRN News, I'm Ron Taylor. The U.S. strikes bridges and collapses a tower at a key port in Iran.
1: The Trump administration has expanded its airstrike campaign against Iran by hitting more bridges, electrical equipment, and collapsing a tower at a key Iranian port. The highway and railway bridge strikes appeared aimed at cutting off Bandar Abbas, Iran's main port, from roads leading into the Islamic Republic's central region onward to Tehran, the capital. While other routes are still open, the U.S. strikes could expand further, potentially disrupting both the movement of military

0: Farms in Salinas, California. I'm high up in 20.
1: First responders in storm-battered Texas are again rushing to people that are trapped in high waters after more heavy rain widened the danger from floods that have killed at least two and left hundreds more in need of rescue. A week of punishing downpours dumped more than 2 feet in some areas as of Friday. Millions across the Great Lakes, Northeast, and Mid-Atlantic states are muddling through another day of hazy, unhealthy air from smoke from wildfires in Minnesota and Canada as they push south and east. This is SRN.
2: Hello and good evening. It's time to take a look at our Central Illinois weather forecast. It is currently 78 with no wind and clear. Later this morning, mostly sunshine and 87 with a wind around 8 miles per hour coming out of the west. For the afternoon and evening, a possibility of thunderstorms and mostly sunshine with a gentle breeze and a high near 91. Tomorrow, a wind 3 to 7 miles per hour, mostly sunny and a high around 86. For Monday, mostly sunshine and a high of 90. About the same with a temperature of 87 and possible thunderstorms Tuesday.
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Feeling anxious? Afraid? Greg Jant says, name your fears. Cross-examine them. And then visualize a victory over them. That's good advice, right? Welcome, and if we've not met, I'm John Gager. Looking forward to sharing some great music with you this hour as we hear from We Are Messengers, House Fires, Micah Tyler. Here's Andrew Ripp.

0: We are messengers. Faith, hope, love. There's a great Bible verse about faith in Ephesians chapter 2. It says it's by grace that we're saved through faith, that not of ourselves. It's the gift of God, not of works, so no one can boast or brag. Well, have you ever come to Jesus in that way? Have you ever received him by faith, asked him to be in charge of your life, your Lord, asked him to forgive you of the wrongdoing you've done, your sins, asked him to help you turn away from or repent from that garbage? You can. It can happen for you today. And a friend is happy to pray with you, listen to you, talk with you as you have questions about knowing Jesus at 888-NEED-HIM, 888-NEED-HIM.
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2: Ezekiel saw the glory of God when he was 30 years old. He was a gifted man in the prime of life, but he found himself relegated to an obscure backwater in Babylon. His prospects seemed bleak. His personal hopes for the future were shattered. Now, maybe you felt like that. Something happened in your life and you find yourself saying, "This isn't how it was supposed to be." Or perhaps God has taken you from a place where you were happy and moved you to a place where you just don't feel at home. Well, Ezekiel discovered that God's blessing is not limited to one place. And when God moves you on, his presence will go with you. God has said, "I will never leave you nor forsake you." There's no place on earth where you're beyond his reach or beyond his grace.
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3: This is Carter Conlon. Psalm 74, verses 4 to 8, the psalmist says these words: "Your enemies roar in the midst of your meeting place. They set up their banners for signs. They seem like men who lift up axes among the thick trees, and now they break down its carved work all at once with axes and hammers. They've set fire to your sanctuary. They defiled the dwelling place of your name to the ground. They said in their hearts, 'Let us destroy them altogether.' They've burned up all the meeting places of God in the land." In other words, forces have come in that are destroying our history and setting up their own ideas of truth as guideposts. Are we not experiencing that in America today? There are forces of darkness that want to destroy and remove every influence of God in our nation. We must now pray for our nation, and we must become, as the people of God, a people who are guided by truth. It's time to pray.
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That's Emerson Day. And if the Bible is inspired and inerrant, well, then the archaeological record ought to affirm it, right? Hey, good news, it does, and we've got the proof. This week at thelandandthebook.org, an amazing tour through some faith-affirming findings, historical treasures that will reinvigorate your exploration of the Bible. That's thelandandthebook.org. Here's We the Kingdom.

singing songs of love, adoration, encouragement, and inspiration out of joy of our Savior Jesus. 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

0: grateful for you.
1: And that's Chandler Moore. Did you know that on this day in 1955, the oldest known musical instrument in the world was found in Slovenia? Well, music was and still is an important part of our worship and celebration. Singing is a way of expressing our love and thanks to God. It's a way of sharing our faith with others. As it says in Psalm 33, 1-3, sing joyfully to the Lord, you righteous. It is fitting for the upright to praise him. Praise the Lord with the harp. Make music to him on the 10-stringed lyre. Sing to him a new song. Play skillfully and shout for joy.
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3: Mention Jesus, and increasingly those in our culture claim he was a man, but not God. But is this what the scriptures teach? John 5:8 reveals, "For this cause, therefore, the Jews were seeking all the more to kill him, because he was calling God his own Father, making himself equal with God." In John 10:30, Jesus claims, "I and the Father are one." Jesus taught he was divine. His resurrection proved it. Even today, the tomb remains empty for those who visit. Jesus is more than a man. Jesus is God. As even the doubting apostle Thomas realized when seeing the risen Christ, he said, "Jesus is my Lord and my God."
2: For additional resources or to view our TV program, log on to jashow.org.
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5: 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If you're hanging out with fools, it won't be long before you're a fool too. That's why you and I need right associations. The Apostle Paul said, "Do not be deceived. Bad company corrupts good morals." 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

0: With SRN News, I'm Ron Taylor. A member of President Trump's cabinet says he is ready to go after voter fraud.
1: A day after President Trump revived falsehoods about voter fraud, Homeland Security Secretary Mark Wayne Mullen talked about election fraud.
2: If you are an illegal or you're voting illegally, we will hunt you down. We will find you.
1: In a White House briefing, Mullen also threatened fines, even prison time, for state election officials who refuse to hand over sensitive voter data. Mullen's comments come as a federal judge blocked the use of DHS's updated system, citing voter privacy and the fact it can result in the wrongful purging of eligible voters. President Trump is trying to use his 2020 loss to Joe Biden to justify his push to pass a strict voter ID bill. Ed Donahue, Washington.
0: The flooding devastation continues in Texas.
3: Downpours dumped more than 2 feet of rain across parts of South and Central Texas over the past week, swelling rivers, cutting off communities, and washing out roads. In Uvalde, Texas, where a section of bridge collapsed due to flooding on the Nueces River, Governor Greg Abbott thanked responders who rushed to rescue hundreds of people trapped by high waters.
4: The state is going to work with local officials to expedite things like debris removal and to accelerate the rebuilding process.
3: As the water recedes, residents like Sandra Gomez are returning to a messy cleanup.
5: Mud is all throughout the house.
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0: The U.S.

0: For the afternoon and evening, a possibility of thunderstorms and mostly sunshine with a gentle breeze and a high near 91. Tomorrow, a wind 3 to 7 miles per hour, mostly sunny, and a high around 86. For Monday, mostly sunshine and a high of 90. About the same with a temperature of 87 and possible thunderstorms Tuesday.
1: By the Hand is a Christ-centered after-school program that takes Chicago kids by the hand and walks them from kindergarten through college, loving and nurturing them, mind, body, and soul, leading many to Christ. 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

0: If you look at the world, you'll be distressed. 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Wisdom from Corrie ten Boom. Hey, more encouragement coming your way all hour long. I'm John Gager. Here's what's on our playlist. Cochran and Company, Maverick City Music, Sovereign Grace Music. 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

0: It's now about, 19 minutes past the hour. That's Cochrane and Company. There I was, helping to crew a hot air balloon launch. Hard work. You put on your leather gloves, and you're mostly holding ropes. You have to unload the heavy fabric, several hundred pounds worth of it, and then you fill it with air, and then you get the thing upright with the hot air itself. Fascinating. But, you know, there was no glory in any of that work. And I thought to myself, it's interesting, the exercise reminds me that God is looking for a launch team too. And oddly enough, holding ropes, what I did, is a big part of this job too. Ropes that maybe lift up a fallen brother or sister. Ropes that keep a friend from sin. Ropes that keep another from drifting. Are you willing to hold some ropes? If so, there's a place for you on God's launch team. Let's talk further at my blog spot, ThursdayThought.com. I've got some great shots of this balloon being filled with air and launched. ThursdayThought.com.
1: Hi, I'm Johnny Erickson Tata. Ephesians chapter 6 describes how we should put on the armor of God every day. Because, hey, there's spiritual warfare going on, right? And although prayer is not mentioned as part of the Christian's armor, it is key in defeating our enemy. Prayer is where the captain of the Lord's army imparts his battle plan to ensure victory. I mean, take Gideon, for example. He sought the Lord before entering into battle against the Midianites, but God's strategy? To reduce Gideon's army from 32,000 to 300. I mean, Gideon would never have come up with a plan like that. But he gained the victory, which just goes to show it was a good thing he sought the Lord. In the same way, you are up against a powerful enemy, and God's strategy for you to defeat that enemy may be different than what you think. So, when you put on the armor of God today, make sure to always include prayer.
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Meredith Andrews with her classic Spirit of the Living God. All month long at todayintheword.org, we are doing a deep dive into the Sermon on the Mount. Jesus said some profound things, some confusing things, some troubling things in this Sermon on the Mount. What are we to do with it today in 2026? That's our mission at todayintheword.org. Here's John Redding.

0: If you need a friend to lead you where you can sing songs to the Savior, you found that friend with the music of praise and worship.
1: Things are getting real. Jesus, take the wheel. Only way I'm getting to the other side.

0: The clock says it's about 40 minutes past the hour. That's Tasha Layton. I'm John Gager asking, what's your limitation? I had spinal surgery at 15. My spine is entirely fused. I bend only at the waist. But you know, God doesn't certainly see you or me as limited. He sees us as having unlimited potential. And when we begin to see ourselves the way God does, there are no limits on what we can do. See, adversity causes some to break, others to break records. Proverbs 24, verse 10, if you faint in the day of adversity, your strength is small. Let's stop seeing ourselves as limited.
1: If they're calling you a senior citizen, then believe me, you're in good company. Hi, I'm Chuck Swindoll. I remember for so many years of my life thinking, I'll never be there. And I suddenly find myself a card-carrying senior citizen. How in the world did that happen? Reminds me of the words of Bum Phillips, one of my favorite professional football coaches, who said on one occasion, there are only two kind of coaches, those who've been fired and them that's gonna be. So, to coin a phrase, there's only two kind of senior citizens, those who are and them who are gonna be. As they say, consider the option. Being a senior is looking pretty good, isn't it?
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3: 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Your right hand exalted. Righteousness and justice are the foundation of your throne. Love and faithfulness go before you. 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

Crowder. Hebrews 11:1. Now faith is the substance of things hoped for, the evidence of things not seen. Faith changes, is God at work, from a question into a declarative statement of faith. God is at work. And he is. Here's Stephen Curtis Chapman. One.

0: With SRN News, I'm Ron Taylor. In his nationwide address Thursday evening, President Trump again called on Congress to ensure ballot integrity by passing the Save America Act. On the Salem News program this week on Capitol Hill with Tony Perkins, House Speaker Mike Johnson predicts that may be coming a fact as early as next week, tying the legislation to a major reconciliation bill.
1: Desperate times call for desperate measures. The reason we have to get Reconciliation 3.0 done, it is the vehicle for us to deliver the Save America Act to the president's desk. It is the only way to do it, because remember, there's no way to get 60 votes for Save America in the Senate. The Democrats just simply won't go along with that, and you've only got 53 Republicans. We're going to make it a reconciliation matter, tying it to the budget with a fiscal impact that will qualify it for that process so we can pass it with 51 votes in the Senate and finally take care of this problem.
0: Speaker Johnson's complete interview on how the Save America Act could be passed soon will be heard when this week on Capitol Hill is broadcast beginning at 10 a.m. Eastern Time later this morning on the Salem News Channel. Smoke from wildfires burning in Canada and Minnesota drifting southeast making problems for people. Samuel Etienne, who is visiting Chicago, says the smoke from the wildfires forced him to buy a mask and an emergency inhaler.
2: I do have asthma, but it rarely comes out, but something like this would definitely trigger it. So I wanted to be 100% certain I wouldn't have to, like, you know, run to the ER or anything like that.
0: Air quality warnings are expected to remain in effect through the weekend. President Trump says Darlene Graham, the sister of the late Lindsey Graham, has his support to run for a full term to replace her brother in the Senate. Graham is serving the remaining months of her late brother Lindsey Graham's Senate term, but she's weighing a possible run for a full term. Lindsey Graham's funeral services will include services in Washington and in South Carolina. This is SRN News.
3: Hello and good evening. It's time to take a look at our Central Illinois weather forecast. It is currently clear and warm at 77 with no wind. Mostly sunny later this morning with a wind around 9 miles per hour coming out of the west.

Hey, how's your day going? Fairly smoothly? Or maybe you're feeling a bit uptight. Hey, just remember, stressed, spelled backwards, is desserts. Maybe you could use one. I'm John Gager, promising hope and encouragement as you stay listening with us. Just ahead, CeCe Winans, Ben Fuller, Shane and Shane. Here's Peter Burton. Where would I be?

0: Clock says it's 20 minutes past the hour as we hear from C.C. Winans. Hey, watch what you say. Criticism can cause a wound that takes years to heal. But a kind and gracious attitude in problem solving can save you years of tears. Stack every bit of criticism between two layers of praise. 2 Timothy 4, verse 2, correct, rebuke, and encourage with great patience and careful instruction. That's what we need, great patience and careful instruction.
1: Hi, I'm John Sorensen, president of Evangelism Explosion International, and you're listening to Share Life Today. I was talking with Sasha, EE's assistant vice president for Eurasia, and he shared with me how his family came to know Christ.
2: Thanks, missionaries. My family, my wife, my daughter, we received Christ and get a salvation, and we entered to kingdom of God. It was a miracle because it was time when one missionary woman came to our flat and sharing to my wife a gospel.
1: What a beautiful reminder that one person willing to share the gospel can change an entire family for eternity. You never know what God is doing in someone's heart before you arrive. Our responsibility isn't to save people. It's simply to be faithful and share the good news of Jesus Christ and watch the Holy Spirit work. So share the gospel with the people around you. If you need help getting started, we have resources for those. And to get involved in seeing the gospel go to the nations, visit sharelife.today.
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3: 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The light of Jesus shines brightly, and the light will always overtake the darkness. Yes, this world can be a dark place, so let's be sure we're shining the light of Jesus everywhere we go. He is our hope.
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Don't you love that reality from Josiah Queen? Can't steal my joy. Well, you know, the archaeological record ought to affirm the Bible, and it does. We've got the proof this week at thelandandthebook.org. Going to take an amazing tour through some faith-affirming findings. We're talking historical treasures that will reinvigorate your exploration of the Bible. Check it out at thelandandthebook.org. Here's Zach Williams. Hey!

0: We're 19 minutes away from the top of the hour here, and that's Terrion. In his Moody Publishers book, This Light of Mine, Joe Stoll underscores the fact that the ways of Jesus will seem upside down to us. Like, if you want to live, you have to die to yourself. If you want to gain, you need to give it away. Love your enemy. Turn the other cheek. It all seems so unnatural, so out of order. But we need to realize that he is not the one who is upside down. As victims of the fall, we are the broken ones, and our natural instincts are usually flawed. It's we who are upside down, and he has come to turn us right side up so that we can reflect the right side upness of his kingdom in all that we do. I love this book, This Light of Mine, from Joe Stoll. It's from Moody Publishers.
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2: This is Max Lucado. Many years ago, I spent a week visiting the interior of Brazil with a longtime missionary pilot. Wilbur and Orville had a sturdier aircraft. I could not get comfortable. I kept thinking the plane was going to crash in the jungle and I'd be gobbled up by piranhas. I kept shifting around, looking down, and gripping my seat as if that would help. Finally, the pilot had enough of my squirming. He looked over at me and shouted over the airplane noise, "We won't face anything that I can't handle. You might as well trust me to fly the plane." Is God saying the same to you? Examine the truths which sustain your belief in God. Make sure one of them is etched with the words, "My God is sovereign." Then be anxious for nothing. This is Max Lucado.
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Philippians 4:6 encourages us, be anxious for nothing, right? The Lord will provide. Be anxious for nothing, but in everything by prayer and supplication, with thanksgiving, let your requests be made known to God. Listen, pray for God's provision, for his protection. He doesn't want you to live in fear. Here's We the Kingdom,

0: With SRN News, I'm Ron Taylor. Homeland Security officials say election security remains a top priority for the Trump administration.
1: Homeland Security Secretary Mark Wayne Mullen says the administration will aggressively pursue voter fraud cases following President Trump's address to the nation. During the speech, the president cited DHS findings showing more than 270,000 non-citizens are registered on voter rolls and raised concerns about vulnerabilities in electronic voting and ballot counting systems. The administration says those vulnerabilities pose a major cyber threat and an election security nightmare. Willie Nelson, The White House.
0: At a FIFA reception yesterday, President Trump says the 2026 World Cup has been a resounding success.
2: I want to congratulate every team that made the 2026 World Cup one of the all-time greatest sporting events in history. And I think beyond a sporting event, this has been not just a sporting event. This has been far beyond a sporting event. This has been something very, very special. So good luck to Spain and Argentina on Sunday, and may the best team win.
0: President Trump says Darlene Graham, the sister of the late Lindsey Graham, has his support to run for a full term to replace her brother in the Senate. Graham is serving the remaining months of her late brother Lindsey Graham's Senate term, but she's weighing a possible run for a full term. Lindsey Graham's funeral services will include services in Washington July 28th and in South Carolina July 29th. The U.S. and Iran have exchanged strikes aimed at infrastructure and military targets as their battle over the Strait of Hormuz intensifies. The U.S. hit bridges and energy sites in Iran and collapsed a tower at a key port, following through on President Trump's threat to pressure Tehran to ease its chokehold on the waterway, vital to world energy supplies. In response, Iran launched missiles into allied nations in the Mideast. This is SRN News.
3: Hello and good evening. It's time to take a look at our Central Illinois weather forecast. It is currently clear and warm at 77 with no wind. Mostly sunny later this morning with a wind around 9 miles per hour coming out of the west and 87. In the afternoon and evening, look for a gentle breeze and a possibility of thunderstorms and some sun with a temperature near 91. Tomorrow, a high around 85 and mostly sunshine. Monday, very warm with a high of 90 and mostly sunshine throughout the day with possibility near 91. Tomorrow, a high around 85 and mostly sunshine. Monday, very warm with a high of 90 and mostly sunshine throughout the day with possible high around 85 and mostly sunshine.

0: very warm with a high of 90 and mostly sunshine throughout the day with possible and mostly sunshine. Monday, very warm with a high of 90 and mostly sunshine throughout the day with very warm with a high of 90 and mostly sunshine throughout the day with possible and mostly sunshine. Monday, very warm with a high of 90 and mostly sunshine throughout the day with possible.
1: Elizabeth, we talk a lot about peace when it comes to managing our finances, but as you well know, for many people, money feels like anything but peaceful right now. So let's start there. Why do you think financial life feels so restless for so many?
2: Well, because life runs nonstop these days. Everything is 24/7 and it is very noisy out there.
1: Sure is.
2: We have the constant financial noise of news and markets and social media, and there's steady pressure on us. And here we have a culture that is opposite of what the Bible says. The culture is telling us that more is better, that
1: yes,
2: faster is necessary. And it tells us that comparison is unavoidable. You know, the enemy has a mission statement, and he sometimes does a better job on his mission statement than we do on ours. He targets our peace. He wants to steal, kill, and destroy. And what a great tool for him is fear and uncertainty to keep us anxious and make us be stuck. And then sometimes our own hearts drift toward worry. We kind of forget who we are. We're so busy and rushed and we're tired. So if you're feeling this sense of unrest coming on you, I want people to know they are not alone. Almost everyone wrestles with it at some point or at some level, but there are some things we can do about it.
1: Yeah, that's exactly right. As you were talking, you know, I mentioned Corrie ten Boom at the Open, and I remembered another quote that has been attributed to her, and that is, if the devil can't make you bad, he'll make you busy. I think that speaks a lot to what you're describing. Now, you've not just been a casual observer of this. You, like many of us, have experienced this kind of financial unrest. Tell us about that.
2: Well, I think I was a born worrier. I think I came out of the womb and started worrying about what the nurses were doing around me. I thought it was my nature, you know, that there would be nothing anyone could do to change it. And even after I became a Christian many, many years ago and surrendered to the Lordship of Jesus, I still had an unholy temptation to worry. And if I didn't overcome that, Rob, I don't believe I would have ever had a chance to overcome financial problems. And it sort of came to a head when many years ago, I accidentally fell into a crushing debt. I had talked my dear mother into loaning what was then $90,000 to a trusted friend. I used the word friend in quotes. And to do that, my mother had to mortgage her home. She was a single mom. And this fellow absconded with all the money.
1: Wow.
2: And obviously, I was morally obligated to pay it back. And it was an amount equal, yeah, Rob, to $200,000 in today's dollars.
1: Wow.
2: Now, at the time, I was in a new business, not yet profitable. I was barely surviving, living week to week to buy groceries. And so I had to pay this back and find a way to survive. And I was having to beat down financial unrest every single day until I could sort out the source of it and learn to trust God with my present and potentially future circumstances. And over time, it did get easier. I made a greater commitment to the Lord that for me, worry would be a sin, that if I could trust Him with my soul, I could trust Him with money. And then I learned the rhythms of financial rest and how to trust in Him on a practical and daily basis. And by the way, I did pay the debt in full.
1: Wow, incredible. Well, I'm so delighted that after this break, you're going to give us some of those practical next steps for us to tackle the financial unrest we may be feeling in our own lives. We're talking with Elizabeth Brickman today. She's got a lot more to come just around the corner. Stay with us. We'll be right back.
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3: True peace begins when we stop trusting money to carry what only God can. 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She's a certified kingdom advisor, a gifted teacher with a heart for helping people find true peace with their finances. Her books, Wealth Blessed and Wealth Confident, will help you to live alongside money in a way that's godly and really help you work on securing your relationship with the Lord relationally and having a healthy relationship with money that's God-honoring. You can pick up either of those books at Amazon or wherever you buy books. Now, Elizabeth, you've served clients for more than 25 years as a financial advisor. You've walked alongside them in their financial lives. I'm curious, what surprised you most about the sources of financial unrest?
4: Well, I was very surprised that financial unrest seems to affect both believers and unbelievers. I always thought once we turn to the Lord, it would automatically shut down. We have to shut it down. Hmm. It also afflicts people of every financial demographic. You know, I used to think that once you have a certain amount of money or security, it would go away. But financial unrest is not about money. It's about our mindset. And the problem here is that sometimes we feel such shame when we start to feel that unrest that we're frozen into inaction. But we have to understand and be a little gentle with ourselves and realize there are a lot of downward pulls on us right now. First of all, in the culture. So we are in the world, but we're not of the world. We're not of the stressed out, money hungry, buying everything we can get our hands on world. And there's also the downward pull of the enemy we talked about earlier. And he attacks our peace. Why? To freeze us from moving forward with funding God's plans. And then there's the downward pull of our own well-meaning, but very human selves. And here's the problem, Rob. Unrest, if we don't take it apart, it's like a big, ominous cloud of negative confusion. But once we identify and confront the thoughts that are triggering unrest, like I had to do back when I owed the equivalent of $200,000, once we know our why, then we can separate spiritual fact from fiction. That's when we can really apply biblical solutions that work. So let me share with you three common culprits that trigger financial unrest.
3: Okay.
4: When we feel overwhelmed, overlooked by God, or overextended.
3: Let's dive into each of those because I think those are really important. So we'll start with feeling overwhelmed. When someone is feeling overwhelmed, Elizabeth, financially speaking, where do they begin?
4: Well, Scripture tells us to know the state of our flocks. And when we have that big cloud of confusion over us, it's like a toothache. You know, if you've had a toothache, it aches, it disturbs, it distracts you from doing anything else. But if you sit down and fearlessly examine the true state of your finances and all those terrible numbers, it's like pulling that tooth. It hurts a lot, but just for a moment. And once we do that, once we know the state of our flocks, then will come relief. Then we can make a plan. And then we can ask God for His mercy and His favor so we can move forward. And the thing is, once we've done that, we're then equipped with concrete numbers instead of sort of mysterious, anxiety-ridden guesses. It's good to know, Rob, that this is a hard thing to do, but the Lord will be with you when you do it, when you take this step, because he's not a God of disorder, but of peace. Yes. And once everything is laid out, we can establish rhythms and habits about how to handle money. I write a lot about routines and habits in the two books that you described, because habits do the work of decision-making, and then we don't have to. It's kind of like brushing your teeth. No thought is required. So if we're tired or discouraged or tempted, by habit, we're giving and we're saving out of every paycheck, every time. And we develop a restful kind of a rhythm that takes a lot of anxiety out.
5: Boy, that is so well said. I've talked to so many people, so many listeners who just got frustrated. They got overwhelmed. They just started not even opening the bills any longer. And I think you're right. Getting clarity on where you're at so that you face reality, you can make a plan, you can invite God in is so key. Let's move to the second idea that you mentioned, and that is feeling overlooked. Perhaps we feel overlooked financially by God. Talk to us about that and how we can respond in a healthy way.
4: Well, it's a very sad thing to feel overlooked by God and feel spiritual discouragement, and we cannot stay in that space. And there are three principles that can help us get out of that. And the first is to know what God teaches about how to grow money. You know, there are all of these secular books out there and people all over the place trying to tell us all these techniques, but the Lord tells us how to work and save and give. God teaches that we are to grow money little by little. So all of this get rich quick stuff is not of God. He's a get rich slow kind of God.
5: Sure.
4: For example, the Lord does not endorse gambling. Another principle is to know how wealth-blessed Christians really handle money, which is not like the overindulgence you see on television. They're careful. Christians are careful. We're never allowed to be extravagant or wasteful, no matter how much we have. And we also need to understand God's timing. We can become frantic trying to accomplish too much too quickly. And then we make reckless decisions because we think we're running out of time. God is the author of time. Calendars mean nothing to him. Sometimes also the valley of our delay is actually a sacred space. It's a place of financial apprenticeship to learn his ways and his will about money. I tell you, being poor for a time can teach and prepare you how to handle godly wealth.
5: Wow, that is so good. I want to quickly get to the third trigger, and that is feeling overextended. Elizabeth, we've got just about 45 seconds left. What does that look like, and how do we begin to find our way out of it?
4: If we're overextended, meaning that we are in debt, I sympathize. I've been there. Debt is a slave master that will squeeze the joy out of life. And if that's a situation, we need a rested mindset even more so that we can keep a cool head and get on board with getting out of debt. And God promises that when we humble ourselves, he will lift us up. And that may mean living a little more humbly for a while than you'd like, but you can do it. And imagine the exhilaration you will feel when debt-free.
5: Oh, so good. Elizabeth, this has been so helpful and a great reminder that true peace begins when we stop asking money to carry what only God can. Thanks for your time today.
4: It's been a pleasure.
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5: 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I'm Rob West. 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You can call right now. Let's go to Texas. Hi, Philip. Go ahead.
8: Yes, sir. I've got a question for you, Rob. I had purchased a home computer from a rent-to-own place, and that was right before COVID got big, and then work slowed down, and of course couldn't make the payments and everything. I had boxed the computer up. I tried to take it back to them, and they said, well, either way, it's going to count towards the repo. Just keep it. And so fast forward now, and now I'm getting a collection letter. The company has gone bankrupt. I'm getting letters from a different company, like a collection agency, saying that they'd offer me a discounted deal as far as, like, you know, to call it good. I don't have the money quite yet as far as I would like to take that offer and everything, but I don't have the money together quite yet. So my questions are, I mean, like, if I don't pay it within the time limit that they're saying, what are the legal actions that they can take against me?
5: Good question. So in terms of this discounted payoff, the settlement, if you can afford it, I would say take it. You know, essentially, that's going to resolve the debt. That's going to stop collection activity. It's going to avoid potential legal action. There are, though, a couple of important steps first. Number one is you would want to get the agreement in writing. So it should clearly say the amount satisfies the debt in full. You need to see that language on there. And then you want to ask how it's going to be reported. It'd be best if they would report it to the Bureau paid in full. A second option, which is more common, and it's, you know, not as good as the first, but it's what often happens, is it would show that it's settled in full, or, quote, settled for less than the full balance. In terms of how that would impact your credit report, you know, the collection account is, if it's being reported to the report, it's already hurting your score. So after the settlement, again, it would likely show settled. That's better than being unpaid, but it's not as good as paid in full. But that's okay, because it's probably already hurt your credit. And the fact that you have got that balance now to zero, even though it wasn't paid in full, it was settled, that's okay. You can increase that score over time as you just become an on-time payer moving forward. I would say the other thing that you may get caught with, I don't want it to catch you by surprise, is a 1099-C for a cancellation of debt. That could be considered taxable income. So just know that that might be coming. I mean, if you settle the $3,000 balance for $2,000 and $1,000 is forgiven, you may have an extra $1,000, you know, that you're not counting on, that could be taxable. So just be aware of that. First of all, does all that make sense?
8: Yes, it does. Okay. Am I going to? I mean, is this something that they can take me to jail over or anything like that? Or no?
5: No, I mean, this is pretty minimal. So what can happen? Well, I'm not an attorney. You'd always want to get legal advice. But, you know, number one is late fees and interest. So missed payments or non-payment means added fees and a growing balance. Collections means it gets to a collection agency. So you're going to get calls and letters, and then credit report damage. You can get sued. So typically it requires a balance higher than this, but if they decided to sue, you know, then if they win, they get a judgment. And a judgment could involve a garnishment of wages. That depends on your state. They could levy bank accounts. They could place a lien on a property. You can't be arrested for unpaid consumer debt. They have to follow the Debt Collection Practices Act. And each state has a time limit to sue for debts. But it's always better to get this cleaned up just so it's not continuing to sit there on your credit report. And you just want to honor the debt. And if they're willing to give you a lower payoff, then that's great.
8: Okay. Thank you, Rob. I appreciate it, sir.
5: All right. We appreciate your call today, Philip. If I can help further along the way, don't hesitate to reach out. Let's go to Georgia. Hi, Kathy. Go ahead.
9: Hey, Rob, thank you for taking my call. I am 64, will be 65 in November. I am a retired educator, have a great pension plan, and receive a widow's benefit, and will eventually switch over to my own Social Security, but I don't need that right now. My question really is about Medicare. You know, right now at 64, I'm getting all the letters and all the invites to informational dinners, and which, you know, are sponsored by insurance companies. So I'm not sure where to get the most valid information so that I can decide wisely between a Medicare Advantage or a supplemental plan.
5: Yeah, great question. And this is an important decision, you know, that you need to make as you get to this place. So, you know, I think the key is you don't want to just choose the cheapest plan. You're choosing how you want to experience healthcare in retirement. So the two main paths are option A is Medicare Advantage, which is Part C. And it's often low or even zero premiums, $0 premiums. And it bundles medical and sometimes the dental and the vision and the drugs, and it uses networks like an HMO. So it's best for lower monthly budgets if you're generally healthy and you're comfortable staying in network. You're happy with the list of doctors. Option B is the original Medicare plus the supplement, which is often referred to as Medigap, plus Part D, which is the prescription drug. That generally has higher monthly premiums. You have very low out-of-pocket costs when you need care, but you have freedom to choose almost any doctor. So who is that best for? Well, it's best for somebody who's wanting predictability and flexibility. You are concerned about future health needs. Maybe you have more health challenges, and you're willing to pay a little bit more, and it can fit into your budget, and that's going to result in peace of mind. So I want you to think in terms of total costs, not just premiums. And this is where people can make some mistakes. So you ask, you know, what is the max out of pocket on a Medicare Advantage plan? Well, that could be $5,000 to $9,000 a year, you know, if something serious happened. So a cheaper monthly plan could become more expensive in a poor health year. And so it really comes down to your specific situation. I mean, if you're on a fixed income with Social Security and a pension, and you know that you're about to be in that critical enrollment window, I think the key questions are, do you have ongoing health conditions or medications? Do you want freedom to choose your own doctors and hospitals? And can you comfortably afford higher monthly premiums? And that really should be the driver, ultimately, of this decision. Does that make sense?
9: It makes perfect sense. I appreciate that.
5: Okay, you're welcome. Listen, I think as you go into it with that idea in mind, you know, that can help inform you. And listen, if your budget is tight, a Medicare Advantage can work well. But if you can afford it, the Medigap plus the Part D often provides more long-term security and peace of mind. So hopefully that gives you a few things to think about, Kathy. Thanks for being on the broadcast today. Lord bless you. Well, folks, thanks for being along with us today. A big thanks to my team today. We're grateful for Sandy and Jim and Devin. Couldn't do it without them. Have a wonderful weekend, and we'll see you next week. Lord bless you. Bye-bye.
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11: In the musical Carousel, one of the memorable choruses is June is busting out all over. 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
12: Here to unpack present-day issues from a biblical perspective is Janet Parshall.
11: June has become a month where so-called gay pride is celebrated by some. The month coincides with police riots that took place at a gay bar in New York in 1969. For the homosexual community, these events were seen as the beginning of gay liberation. President Bill Clinton officially declared in a presidential proclamation that June would be Gay and Lesbian Pride Month in 1999. Presidents Obama and Biden did the same thing. But are the majority of Americans really celebrating gay pride? According to Gallup, support for LGBTQ issues have fallen from its peak. The group stated after two decades of rising support for LGBTQ plus issues, U.S. attitudes have plateaued and begun to slide back modestly. Approval of same-sex marriage, moral acceptance of gay and lesbian relationships, and endorsement of gender changes are all down from peaks reached in the early 2020s. There was a time when the homosexual community just asked to be left alone. Then came the demand for the recognition of same-sex marriages, with the Supreme Court ruling in a 5-4 decision in the Obergefell case that same-sex marriage was now legal across the country. But have all of these attempts at coerced acceptance started a backlash? Gallup has noted, while most Americans still favor legal same-sex marriages, the 65% who do so today is down 6 percentage points from the peak in 2022 and 2023. Similarly, the percentage viewing gay or lesbian relations as morally acceptable, 62%, has not been lower since 2016. And the share of Americans who consider changing one's gender morally accepted has declined 8 points over the past 5 years to 38%. To add further clarification to that last point, 57% now say that changing one's gender is morally wrong. In 2021, 46% approved, and in 2026, only 38% approved. So why the downward trend of support? Gallup concluded that it's the result of pushback against DEI programs, programs designed to force acceptance of something many people will always consider wrong and immoral. But here's my theory. I think it's the testimony of people who struggle with same-sex attraction or gender identity, but have discovered, as we all must, that our identity is not found in our sexual attractions or in our outward appearance, but rather, our true identity is found in Christ. It's one of the reasons why there's an intense push to eliminate conversion therapy. That abusive moniker is used to silence the truth that people can change. It's why Paul declared that such were some of you. I praise God for the full-throated testimonies of those who struggled in this area but now have been set free. Their stories are changing the soul of this nation. And those are my thoughts. I'm Janet Parshall.
12: For more information or to connect with us, go to inthemarketwithjanetparshall.org.
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14: Sibling rivalry exists in almost every sport. One of the most famous examples in football involves the Manning brothers, Peyton and Eli. Think about the odds. Two brothers becoming number one overall draft picks, Super Bowl champs, and Super Bowl MVPs. With a Hall of Fame quarterback as their father, competition could have been intense. Yet when one was asked about rivalry, Peyton said, "We don't do that. I just enjoy being with Eli." Scripture shows that sibling rivalry is nothing new. It began with Cain and Abel and continued with Ishmael and Isaac. In Genesis 21, Ishmael mocked Isaac during the celebration of his weaning, revealing a heart issue that made peaceful coexistence impossible. The conflict forced separation. But God's desire has always been harmony. Psalm 133:1 says, "How good and pleasant it is when brothers dwell in unity." Jesus said the greatest commandments were to love God and to love others. And no one is closer to us than our brothers, sisters, and teammates. God calls us to choose unity over rivalry and love over resentment.
13: Visit kingdomsports.online.
15: Hello and good evening. It's time to take a look at our Central Illinois weather forecast. It is currently clear and warm at 77 with no wind. Mostly sunny later this morning with a wind around 9 miles per hour coming out of the west and 87. In the afternoon and evening, look for a gentle breeze and a possibility of thunderstorms and some sun with a temperature near 91. Tomorrow, a high around 85 and mostly sunshine. Monday, very warm with a high of 90 and mostly sunshine throughout the day with possible thunderstorms in evening.
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18: Welcome to The Christian Working Woman. I'm Julie Bastide, and I'm here with Jennifer Miller. This month, we've been focusing on lament, and Jen will be walking us through some really practical examples of lament from women in the Bible today. So, Jen, as you were studying this, did anything surprise you?
19: Yeah, Julie, it actually did. You know, when I used to think about lament, I would think of characters like Job or some of David's Psalms, even the Book of Lamentations, but what really stood out to me is that lament is everywhere in Scripture. Mm. So many different people express it because honestly, so many things in life go wrong. We all experience it. Life this side of heaven can be really hard, and loss and brokenness are just part of living in a fallen world. Lament is something we all share.
18: Mm, so true. Lament shows up in so many different situations. Like Hannah knew the deep pain of unanswered prayer, longing for her child year after year. And Hagar faced the uncertainty and fear of her situation. And Naomi experienced overwhelming loss with her husband and her children and her future. And then, of course, Mary, she endured the heartbreak of watching her son die.
19: And there's other kinds of lament, too. The Bible talks about the sorrow we feel when we truly see our own sin. Mm. Lament is something everyone experiences, but for the Christian, it should look different.
18: Right.
19: We don't just stay in that place. We bring our sorrow to Jesus. Mm. And what we see over and over again is that he meets us there.
18: Such a comfort, isn't it?
19: It really is.
18: And today you'll focus on the sisters, Mary and Martha, and their lament and how Jesus met each of them. So let's turn it over to you to walk us through their story.
19: We see that comfort in the story today as we turn our attention to Mary and Martha. You might be most familiar with these two sisters for their opposite personalities. Martha being that type A, consumed by what needs to get done. And then Mary being the one who is applauded for resting and sitting at Jesus' feet. All throughout the gospel accounts, these sisters and their brother Lazarus offered hospitality to Jesus and became some of his dearest friends. But in John 11, word came to Jesus that Lazarus was sick, actually very sick. The sisters contacted Jesus out of their faith. They knew Jesus was able to heal the sick. They had seen his miracles, and they put their faith in him and called him to come and heal their brother. But Jesus's response is rather confusing. In John 11, 5 through 6, we read, Jesus loved Martha and her sister and Lazarus. Yet when he heard that Lazarus was sick, he stayed where he was for two more days. Now, if you love someone who is extremely sick and you have the ability to help, wouldn't you get up and rush to their side? Isn't that what love does? And the Bible does reassure us of Jesus's love for each of them, yet he deliberately chose to stay. And he waited, and Lazarus died. When Jesus finally came to Bethany, Lazarus had been dead for 4 days. And as we think through the topic of lament, I want you to put yourself in Mary and Martha's shoes for a minute. They were trusting Jesus to heal their brother. They implored him to come. They waited and waited. Maybe they took a break from tending Lazarus's sick bed to go outside and see, was Jesus coming around the corner? But he wasn't. And these two sisters watched their beloved brother die. They wrapped his body and placed him in a tomb. Just imagine what Mary and Martha were feeling. And perhaps you know the intense pain of losing a loved one. This year, I suddenly lost a family member that seemed perfectly healthy, and the shock was jarring. It was painful. The death of a loved one is absolutely a reason to lament. And yet, as terrible as losing Lazarus must have been, I think there was an even greater lament for Mary and Martha. They both spoke to Jesus when he arrived separately, and the first thing they said to him was, Lord, if you had been here, my brother would not have died. Do you hear the pain of confusion there? Do you hear the notes of disappointment? Maybe the feelings of betrayal? I think the deeper lament is that these women put their faith and hope in Jesus and were left disappointed. Now, that's not something that good Christians like to talk about, but I've experienced those moments. Have you? Have you ever prayed earnestly in faith and received an entirely different outcome than you expected? Have you committed yourself to teaching your children faithfully and then see them fall away? Have you tried to live obediently to the Lord, and yet you look at your life and it's not what you imagined it would look like at all? Do you feel like Jesus has let you down? If you feel that way, know that you are not alone, because life can be confusing and disorienting. And when it doesn't make sense and you are hurting, come to Jesus. That is what Mary and Martha did, and it was the first step in their healing. They both shared their feeling of bewilderment and even possible betrayal that Jesus waited to come, that he chose not to heal Lazarus, that he let him die. See, Satan wants to hold on to that hurt and confusion and let it fester into resentment and bitterness and unbelief. But when you come to Jesus and honestly pour out your heart, however messy or honest it is, that is when Jesus meets us in the lament. And he met Martha and Mary in two very different ways that show his character. First, with Martha, Jesus comforts her with the truth of his character. He says to her, "I am the resurrection and the life. He who believes in me will live even though he dies, and whoever lives and believes in me will never die." Now, this was one of Jesus's I am statements, and he chose to reveal himself as the resurrection and the life first to Martha in this moment of deep grief. But he doesn't stop there. Jesus follows this truth with a question. He asks her, "Do you believe this?" Friend, in your pain, immersing yourself in the attributes of the Savior is extremely helpful. Jesus is loving. He is your shepherd. He sees and hears your misery. He is powerful to save and works all things for the good of those who love him. But you know, it's not enough to just read those statements. In your pain, Jesus comes to you and asks, "Do you believe this?" Martha could not have possibly understood all that encompassed the truth of Jesus being the resurrection and the life, and Jesus didn't expect her to. But with what faith she had in that moment, she responded, "Yes, Lord, I believe that you are the Christ, the Son of God, who was to come into the world." When everything in life is chaos and you can't make sense of your pain, hold on to what you know about Jesus. Asking the why is rarely helpful, but choosing to sit in what you know and have already experienced Jesus to be will comfort your soul. Interestingly, Jesus responded very differently to Mary. She came to him with the exact same words as Martha, "Lord, if you had been here, my brother would not have died." And instead of revealing a truth to her, Jesus wept with her. Friend, you have a Savior who is moved by suffering and weeps. I don't know about you, but that is so comforting to me. Jesus might have been moved by seeing Mary in so much pain. Maybe it was his own grief that moved him, or his hatred of death as an enemy, or maybe all of it. But either way, he wept. And Jesus wept even though he knew the end of the story. See, he waited to let Lazarus die to reveal himself not only as a healer, but as the one who can resurrect from the dead. He knew Lazarus's time in the grave was almost over, but he still wept. Jesus sees your whole story, and he knows it will turn out for your deliverance. And yet, in the midst of your suffering, he comes alongside you tenderly. He doesn't rebuke you for a lack of stoic faith or just say, buck up. No, he is the almighty Savior who understands our weakness and meets us with compassion. That means the world to me. Mary and Martha did receive their brother back, but in their moments of lament, they didn't know the ending. In their lament, they were called to believe the truth about Jesus and experience his tender care. And you and I are called to do the same. No matter what the root of our lament is, the Lord invites us to pour out our souls to him, to believe that he sees and hears and to receive his tender care. Because of Jesus' death and resurrection, all who trust in him are promised a gloriously happy ending. But in the meantime, life is hard. May we be women who cling to truth and the loving care of Jesus himself. Let's pray to that end now. Heavenly Father, you know the burdens and hardships that each person listening right now is facing, and none of it is too heavy for you to bear. I pray, Lord, that you would comfort each hurting heart with your tender care. Would you remind each soul of who you truly are, that you are good, that you are working all things to make those who love you more and more into the image of your Son, that you will one day make all wrongs right, that nothing can separate those in Christ from your love. Would you give us greater faith to believe those truths more and more each day? I entrust each of my fellow lamenting sisters to your perfect care. In Jesus' precious name we pray. Amen.
18: Thanks, Jen. That is so beautiful. Such a great prayer for us. You know, you mentioned earlier that you have experienced a loss, that you are maybe still in a season of lament right now. Is there something, what's one practical tip or one thing that you would say that helped you through this season?
19: I think the Psalms have been very comforting.
18: Yes.
19: Specifically Psalm 66, where it talks about being in kind of the valley and learning to praise God there. But it also talks about God leading us into that and then the goal of it being to bring us to a place of abundance. And so as hard as lament can be, if we can remember the sovereignty of God and his good plan to bring us through hard things for a purpose that is not in vain, but that he has a bigger picture for us, that's incredibly helpful to just continue going and take one step after another.
18: Oh, that is so good. Psalm 66, that it's his good plan to bring us into abundance. Mm-hmm. I just love that. And definitely something we need to do when we're in the valley, in the throes of it all.
19: Yeah.
18: So thank you.
19: My pleasure.
18: Well, around the world, Christian working women are seeking to live out their faith in their workplace, but it's not always easy. 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And if you have a prayer request, we would count it a privilege to pray for you. 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It's been a wonderful time with you today. I'm Julie Busteed, so grateful that you joined us. And I hope you'll tune in next week for more encouragement here on The Christian Working Woman.
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22: We'll be right back.
0: You know, I've heard all the theory. You don't have to be afraid because God is in that place with you. That's the theory. But how do I know? How do I know that I can really rely on Him to be there and to be on my side and to act? Well, hi, I'm Bernie Diamond and thank you so much for joining me again. Today we're going to be taking another look at the fear that we all go through in life from a different perspective. Fear is something that, quite frankly, we don't much want to talk about, and yet it's something that's so very real for so many people in this world. We don't want to admit to the rest of the world that we're afraid. And so we kind of put on this brave face as though everything's fine. But on the inside, fear can be eating away like a cancer. So often it's the case that the things we used to place our confidence in, well, they're not working anymore. People place their faith in all sorts of things, their stock portfolio until the stock market takes a dive. People place their faith in relationships until those relationships fail. And so we lose confidence. And when we lose confidence, the deep rot of fear sets into our hearts. Well, truly I tell you, God wants to deal with that so decisively in our lives. Now, that doesn't mean that we're not going to go through things and situations and challenges that aren't scary. Of course we are. That's life. But God's plan is that when we do, that we'll be ready, that our confidence will be in Him. Imagine a life where these times of fear are replaced with a quiet confidence in God Himself. That's His plan. That's why He keeps saying to us, do not be afraid. Us being afraid falls so far short of His plan to fill us with His peace. That's why I really encourage you to stick with me over these next few minutes as we discover how to live out God's ideal of not being afraid. I was talking with a friend recently. Great guy, one of nature's gentlemen, as the saying goes. He's kind and considerate and competent. He's just a delight. I've worked with him for about 15 years, but over the last few years, our paths have headed off into different directions. Now, I had cause to call him about something, expecting to hear his cheerful, bouncy voice on the other end of the phone, but what I discovered was a shell of the man I once knew. His world had fallen apart. His family was gone. His career seemed over. It was an incredibly difficult and painful time for him. He said, I'm sitting on a beach at the moment, wondering what, if anything, the rest of my life holds. Now, none of us want to have the stuffing ripped out of us. But you know something? It happens to all of us at some point. It doesn't matter who we are, where we live, what we believe. And you know, I've heard some preachers preach as though, well, if you believe in God, bad things won't happen to you. That's a load of rubbish. Bad things happen to God's people too. In fact, sometimes especially they happen to God's people. They just do. Take Israel, God's chosen people. They found themselves in this scary, fearful place. They've been in slavery, exiled in Babylon for the best part of three generations. It's a long time. Only a handful of their elders can ever remember living in God's promised land, Jerusalem. So what does God have to say to these people who are cowering in fear under the yoke of slavery? Have a listen. It comes from the Old Testament, the book of Isaiah, chapter 41, beginning at verse 8. But you, Israel, my servant Jacob, whom I have chosen, the offspring of Abraham, my friend, you whom I took from the ends of the earth and called from its farthest corners, saying to you, you are my servant, I have chosen you and not cast you off. Do not fear, for I am with you. Do not be afraid, for I am your God. I will strengthen you. I will help you. I will uphold you with my victorious right hand. See, the first thing that God does is He reminds them of His promises to Abraham. When Abraham stood in that promised land centuries before, this is what God promised him. Genesis chapter 15, beginning at verse 18. On that day, the Lord made a covenant with Abram, saying, to your descendants, I give this land from the river of Egypt to the great river, the river Euphrates, the land of the Kenites and the Kenizzites and the Kadamites and the Hittites and all the other little Vegemites. God gave that land to Abraham and his descendants. It was God's promise. God had chosen them and had promised them the land. So God had gathered them from the ends of the earth, and he said, I will not cast you off. I am your God. I will strengthen you. I will help you. I will uphold you with my victorious right hand. The whole thing that God relies on here in talking with these people in their fear and their despair is not on who they are or how strong they are or how clever they are. No, he's saying to them, look at who I am. Look at my promise. I know it's tough. I know you're confused. I know it's scary, but I am your God. I am with you. You are my servant. I have chosen you. I took you from the ends of the earth. Don't be afraid. But how does that help them? Isn't he the God who failed them 70 years earlier? Okay, so he sends them some prophet and he says, don't be afraid. But he's got more. He's got so much more. See, he said, it's not just my promises. Have a look at who I am. And just in the chapter before, we were looking at Isaiah chapter 41. Just in the chapter before, he tells them who he is. He says, to whom will you compare me? To an idol? I mean, a bit of mulberry wood made by an artisan? Don't you realize? Haven't you heard? Hasn't it been told to you from the beginning? Haven't you understood from the foundations of the earth? It is he who sits above the circle of the earth, and its inhabitants are like grasshoppers, who stretches out the heavens like a curtain and spreads them like a tent to live in, who brings princes to nothing and makes rulers of the earth as nothing. Scarcely are they planted, scarcely are they sown, scarcely has their stem taken root in the earth, when he blows on them and they wither and the tempest carries them off like stubble. To whom will you compare me? Who is my equal, says God the Holy One? Lift up your eyes, look and see who created these stars. Who brings them out by their host and numbers them and calls them by name, because he is great in strength, mighty in power. Not one is missing. Why do you say, O Israel, my way is hidden from the Lord and my right is discarded from my God? Haven't you known? Haven't you heard? The Lord is the everlasting God, the creator of the ends of the earth. He doesn't grow faint or weary. This is powerful stuff. Don't you get it? He's saying, I'm the God who created the whole shooting match. See those trillions of stars up there? I created them. I make them come out each night. I am so much bigger than your circumstances. It makes absolute sense for you to put your confidence in me. I have been in those fearful places in my life. And you know what happens? All you can see is the dirty, great, big 800-pound gorilla in the room. All you can see are the people or the circumstances that cause us to fear, and that's human. We don't know what the future holds. We imagine all the bad things are going to happen at the same time. And then, I don't want to get preachy, but I've discovered in my life that when God steps into my situation, no matter how scary it is, when he steps in and whispers in my heart, do not be afraid, he means it. Do not fear, for I am with you. Do not be afraid, for I am your God. I will strengthen you. I will help you. I will uphold you with my victorious right hand. My hunch is that today he means to whisper those words into your heart and mine. Do not be afraid. The Word of God is alive and active, amen, with the power to transform your life, to help you become all that God made you to be. 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And as a bonus, we'll also send you a free copy of my ebook, How Can I Hear God Speak to Me? My prayer is that your heart will be touched and transformed as you draw ever closer to Jesus through the power of his word. Again, that web address is freshdevotional.org. God bless you. I'm Bernie Diamond, and I'll catch you again same time next week with a different perspective.
1: With SRN News, I'm Bob Agnew in Washington. Homeland Security officials say election security remains a top priority for the administration. Here's correspondent Willie Nelson.
2: Homeland Security Secretary Mark Wayne Mullen says the administration will aggressively pursue voter fraud cases following President Trump's address to the nation. During the speech, the president cited DHS findings showing more than 270,000 non-citizens are registered on voter rolls and raised concerns about vulnerabilities in electronic voting and ballot counting systems. The administration says those vulnerabilities pose a major cyber threat and an election security nightmare. Willie Nelson, The White House.
1: This week, eight Democrat candidates in Maine took part in a pair of debates on TV. Here's correspondent Laura Winters with a look at those candidates.
22: The first group of four Senate candidates include Democrats Sheena Bellows, Troy Jackson, Jordan Wood, and Dr. Nirav Shah. The four participating in one debate for an hour. Shah, the former director of Maine's Center for Disease Control and Prevention, he also ran in this year's primary for governor and lost. Then a second hour of debate with candidates David Costello, Elizabeth Dickerson, Dan Kleben and Ashley Wood. Candidate Graham Plattner left the Senate race in Maine last week after he was accused of sexual assault, a claim he denies.
1: That's Laura Winters. New records released by Senate Republicans raising questions about whether former special counsel Jack Smith accessed congressional text messages after testifying under oath that he did not.
23: Senate Judiciary Committee Chairman Chuck Grassley and Senator Ron Johnson say Justice Department documents show text messages belonging to both lawmakers were obtained by Smith's team during the January 6th investigation. The senators argue those communications were protected by congressional privilege. Missouri Senator Eric Schmidt is now calling for Smith to be prosecuted, alleging he lied to Congress under oath. Ken Lorman reporting.
1: This is SRN News. A new ranking of religious freedom in the U.S., correspondent Michael Harrington reports.
24: It comes from First Liberty Institute's Center for Religion, Culture, and Democracy, and this year it puts Arkansas at number one with a score of 89%. Tennessee is number two, followed by Florida. Rounding out the top ten in order are Montana, Illinois, Mississippi, Ohio, Idaho, South Carolina, and Washington. Finishing last overall in religious freedom is New York. Vermont, Michigan, and California are also around the bottom. Michael Harrington reporting.
1: According to a new Harvard-Harris poll, most Americans continue to support Israel compared to the Palestinians. They also believe that the Jewish state is surrounded by Muslim groups that are seeking its destruction. The survey reveals 76% of adults think Israel has a right to exist as a refuge for Jewish people. 56% say they think the country should be defined as a Jewish state. Strong majorities of respondents favor Israel over the Muslim terrorist groups. This is SRN News. YouTube has appealed a landmark social media addiction lawsuit verdict.
25: The jury found YouTube and Meta negligent in March in a case involving a young woman who claimed social media addiction worsened her mental health. Jurors awarded the woman $6 million in total damages after the five-week trial concluded. YouTube's lawyers filed the appeal days after Meta had already filed its own appeal. Both defendants had filed post-trial motions asking the judge to toss out the jury's verdict and for a new trial. The judge denied those motions in early June. Keith Peters reporting.
1: Heat that hit Europe exceptionally early and hard this year appears to have led to a spike in deaths as well, with more than 10,000 additional people dying at the height of the heat wave than would normally have lost their lives in a normal year, according to figures being processed. Measures of what researchers call excess mortality, that's the difference between the normal numbers and the actual number this year, spiked in the June.
26: Good morning. Here's your Central Illinois weather forecast on WBNH. It is currently partly cloudy and warm at 77 with a calm wind. A possibility of thunderstorms and some sun this afternoon and evening with a wind out of the west around 10 miles per hour and the high of 91. Tonight, look for a very light wind and mostly clear skies with a temperature near 70. Tomorrow, a high around 85 and mostly sunshine. Monday, hot with a high of 90 and mostly sunshine throughout the day with a likelihood of thunderstorms in the evening.
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5: Peter has boasted too much, prayed too little, acted too soon in the garden, cutting off the high priest's servant's ear, and he thought too late. Peter had failed to pray for himself, but Jesus had not failed to pray for him.

at this bungling disciple who promises more than he delivers, who's up and down like a yo-yo in his commitment to Jesus Christ. We can identify with that. And best of all, we can identify with the fact that God doesn't write him off, but picks him up, dusts him down, and gives him grace to go on. We love the story of Peter because the story of Peter is the story of us. And that's why we entitled the message on Peter, Be Encouraged, because he is an encouragement. And in fact, that's the ministry that Jesus Christ gives him. Go back to our text, Luke 22, verses 31 through 34. Jesus anticipates Peter's fall, but he tells him he's praying for him. He anticipates not only his fall, but his restoration. And he says, on the other side of that restoration, Peter, I want you, after you have returned to me, look at the end of verse 32, I want you to strengthen your brothers. Peter was to be an encourager. And if you read his life and you read his writings, you'll see that he is. In fact, at the end of his first letter, in 1 Peter 5, verse 10, if you look at the New International Version translation of it, here's what Peter says, and the God of all grace, who called you to his eternal glory in Christ, after you have suffered a little while, will himself restore you. That's nice, isn't it? He restored me, and he can restore you. He got me back up on my feet, and he can establish you and make you firm and strong in your faith. And so we started to look at some of the things in Peter's life that would encourage us. And I want to pick up where I left off. Here's the fourth encouragement. Peter encourages us to know our Bibles better. Know the Bible better. That's the fourth encouragement. You see, one of Peter's mistakes was he failed to remember and apply the words of the Lord Jesus. Let's go back to Luke 22. Jesus told him, Satan's got you on his hit list. And he's going to sift you violently to loosen your trust in me. But I've prayed for you that your faith should not fail. These are the words of the Lord. This is the sayings of the Savior. But he said, in verse 33, he said in contradiction to what Jesus said, Lord, I'm ready to go with you both to the prison and to death. And Jesus had to say again, I tell you, Peter, the rooster shall not crow this day before you will deny me. Peter heard the word, but he really didn't hear the word. He certainly didn't remember it. He went about his business thinking, hey, I'm going to prove Jesus wrong. Woo! That very thought scares me. I'm going to prove Jesus wrong. You can't prove Jesus wrong. His word is true and abides forever. Before the day's done, chapter 22, verse 60, Peter has boasted too much, prayed too little, acted too soon in the garden, cutting off the high priest's servant's ear, and he thought too late. Look at verse 60. But Peter said, man, I do not know what you're saying. Immediately while he was still speaking, the rooster crowed, went off like an alarm clock. And look at verse 61. And the Lord turned and looked at Peter. Ooh, it's hard to imagine that moment, isn't it? And we read that Peter remembered the word of the Lord. Oh, Peter, it's a bit late, son. You were told this and you denied it. Peter remembered the word of the Lord, before the rooster crows, you will deny me three times. And Peter went out and wept bitterly. Peter wants to remind us. Peter wants to encourage us because Jesus has given him a ministry of strengthening the brothers. And we can learn at his expense. His lesson is know your Bible better. And when we talk about knowing the Bible, we're not just talking about accumulating the facts. All right. You might have a Timothy Award from Awana, but you know, who cares if you're not living it? Who cares if you're not remembering what you memorized and applying it each and every day? Peter knew, but he didn't know. And it brought such heartache. If only he had heeded the words of the Lord Jesus. Peter wants us to be aware of the mischief caused in our lives when we forget God's word. See, Bible knowledge does us no good if we do not remember it and live it. That's why we read in Psalm 19, verse 11,
about the law of the Lord, which is perfect, and converting the soul and opening the eyes and rejoicing.

0: in the heart. And he goes on to say, and there is great reward in the keeping of it. There's only reward in keeping it. In fact, there's only joy in doing it. Isn't that James' argument? James 1, 22 to 25, where he tells us, hey, when it comes to God's word, there are those who hear it, don't do anything about it. There's those that hear it and do something about it. And those that do something about it are blessed. There's only blessing in the doing. Now, you got to hear before you can do, but you can hear and not do. So you've got to go the whole way through. That's what Paul drives at, doesn't he? In his letter in Ephesians chapter 6, verse 17, we looked at this in our series on the armor. And in Ephesians 6, verse 17, Paul tells us that we're to take up the sword of the Spirit, which is the word of God. So in our fight with Satan, in our desire to grow in our faith, the word of God's imperative. Now, here's what's interesting. You may never have seen this. There's two words in the Bible for the word of God. One is logos and one is rhema. The word logos is used, and when it's used, it speaks of the complete and replete revelation of God in its totality, the scriptures. But it's interesting, a second and lesser known word is used, rhema, which speaks of a particular saying, a particular word. Now, would you be interested to know what word Paul uses in Ephesians 6, 17? He uses the word rhema. Nice. Certainly not denying we need all the word of God in the spiritual warfare. I think what he's saying, and it would play into this thing about Peter, when it comes to spiritual warfare, you better know your Bible and you better know particular parts of the Bible for particular temptations and trials you're going to go through. And you better remember that word. Classic example, Jesus is being tempted, right? And he's specifically tempted to serve Satan and not God. He's particularly tempted to turn stones in the bread. He's particularly tempted to jump off the temple pinnacle and make a big show. And Jesus rebuts the devil with three particular words from the book of Deuteronomy. He doesn't go from Genesis to Revelation. He sticks in one book and he gives Satan three rebuttals. You know what? We're going to serve the Lord God, and him only will I serve. We're not going to live by bread alone, but by every word that proceeds from the mouth of God. You're not going to test the Lord your God. You know, we're not going to play games with glorious and sacred things. The rhema. Peter had a rhema. He had a word from God about his situation and he failed to remember it. And my friends, that's spiritual disaster. I love what Spurgeon says. Oh, that you and I might get into the very heart of the word of God and get that word into ourselves. As I have seen the silkworm eat into the leaf and consume it, so ought we to do with the word of the Lord. Not crawl over its surface, but eat right into it till we have taken it into our utmost parts. You've seen holes in leaves that the silkworm eats its way through that leaf. That's why we've got to go through God's word, burrowing into it, taking it in. And then Spurgeon goes on to say this, I would quote John Bunyan as an instance of what I mean. Read anything of his and you will see that it's almost like reading the Bible itself. He had studied our authorized version, which will never be bettered, as I judge, till Jesus shall come. He had read it till his very soul was saturated with scripture. And though his writings are charmingly full of poetry, so that he could give us Pilgrim's Progress, that sweetest of all prose, yet why this man is a living Bible. Prick him anywhere. His blood is bibline. The very essence of the Bible flows from him. He cannot speak without quoting a text. I love that. Bunyan had so imbibed his old King James, wasn't old back then. He was so into the word of God and was so in him that when he writes, he just speaks with scripture. When he prays with scripture. You cut him and he bleeds the Bible. His blood is bibline. You know when there's some kind of murder or some controversy or crime going on in our country, autopsies follow. And then we get the reports from the autopsies. Well, drugs or heroin or whatever, amphetamines were found in their blood. I wonder what that spiritual equivalent is. But if a spiritual autopsy was done on John Bunyan, Spurgeon is saying that the report would come back. The Bible's in his blood. He's addicted to the word of God. Cut him and he bleeds the Bible. I have a long way to go and so are you, but let's get about the business of becoming like John Bunyan. remembering the word of God. Because if we don't remember it, if we don't think about it, if we don't have that rhema ready when the enemy comes, we're in trouble. Number five is the fifth encouragement. I've only got six. Failure is not final. This is another inspiring, instructing element of Peter's life. Because remember, he's the guy that did the big face plant, denied the Lord three times. I mean, he's in the hall of failures. He's right up there with the best in the Bible. He's a failure. But you can't take that word and use that to describe all of Peter, because God takes him, dusts him down, gets him back on his feet and pushes him forward. And when you get into the book of Acts, he's all over that book. He's dominating it. Failure is not final in the lives of those who know the Lord Jesus. Peter, Satan has asked to sift you. He will. And it's going to be a violent shaking. And you're going to lose your way. But I've prayed for you that your faith doesn't fail. And when, there's an anticipation, when you're restored, strengthen the brothers. There is such a thing as a spiritual comeback. Amen. Aren't you glad for that? I love that verse in Jonah 3, verse 1. The word of the Lord came to Jonah a second time. He didn't listen the first time, like Peter. And it came to him a second time. One of my favorite verses in the Bible when I was a young Christian was Psalm 37, 23 to 24. Though we fall, we shall not utterly be cast down, for the Lord upholds us with his right hand. And I like to illustrate that when the girls were small, only getting on their feet and wobbling around, when we were out for a little walk, you know, they'd walk a little and then kind of stumble, their legs would leave them. And I'd feel them going down, and it would just be a tug of my hand. I'd pull them up and swing them back onto their feet and would keep going. And that's kind of the way it would go all afternoon, you know. Down they'd go, up they'd come, and we'd keep walking. Down they'd go, up they'd come, and keep walking. I never let go of them. And I had the strength to swing them back up onto their feet. You've done that, and God does that. As he walks us home to heaven, down we go, up he gets us. Down we go, up he gets us. Love that. See, God takes returns on damaged goods. He's better than Walmart and Kohl's. And they're good, by the way. I'm amazed. In fact, a guy told me after I quoted that, he said his wife had taken him to Walmart five times, but they wouldn't take him back. But God takes returns on damaged goods, and Peter was damaged goods. And not one of us will get to heaven unscathed and unscratched. I don't know about you, but I've got bumps and bruises to prove that fact. I like what C.S. Lewis said, we shall all be muddy and tattered children by the time we get home. Right? Don't know how many times I went home with a hole in my trousers from soccer or mud all over my shirt because I'd fallen or scratches and scrapes from climbing fences into prohibited areas, whatever the case might be. And I'd come home almost every day as a boy and as a young teenager, muddy and tattered, and Mum would take me in with a slap across the head, no doubt. But that's the way we're going to get home to heaven, muddy and tattered. God will take us back. God did that in the life of Simon Peter. Three times he denied him. And three times in John 21, 15 to 19, Jesus will say, Simon, son of Jonah, do you love me? Come on back. If you're real, yes, I'm real, Lord. Are you real? Yes, I'm real, Lord. Then come back. I've got something for you to do. Feed my sheep. Wonderful. Again, to quote 1 Peter 5:10 from the NIV, he will, after a while of suffering, restore you and establish you. Isn't it true that the Christian life is really a series of new beginnings? I mean, this whole idea here about Jesus praying for Peter has often struck me. Peter had failed to pray for himself, but Jesus had not failed to pray for him. So thankful for that. I like 2 Timothy 2:13, write it down, you'll need it and you'll like it. When we are faithless, he remains faithful. And Peter was faithless, Jesus remained faithful, and Jesus prayed for him, prayed for his fall, prayed for his sin. And when Peter would come back, he would forgive him. Why? Because if any man sins, we have an advocate with the Father, Jesus the righteous. An advocate is someone that speaks on your behalf. And Jesus is praying, and he's praying for Peter that his faith won't fail, praying for Peter that he will be restored. I love that Jesus is rooting for his return. I want you to think about it. If you've got a prodigal son, if you yourself are maybe in the far country and not sure if God will take damaged goods, Jesus is rooting for Peter's return. But I have prayed for you. In fact, I like what Philip Graham Ryken says about that little phrase. Satan's going to sift you, but I've prayed for you. Here's what he says. The word but puts everything that Jesus would do over and against everything Satan would try. Satan's going to sift you, but Jesus is going to pray for you. That's the antithesis. Satan was against Peter. Jesus was for him. Satan wanted to destroy him. Jesus promised to save him. Satan petitioned to have Peter for himself. Jesus prayed that Peter would hold on to him forever. That's so good to know. And so be encouraged by that. Jesus is rooting for us to return. And if we come broken and repentant and make a good faith effort to turn from our sin by his grace, he will forgive us and restore us and use us again. Now, here's an interesting thought before we move on. I want you to notice what Jesus didn't pray. Jesus didn't pray for escape. Jesus didn't pray for ease. He prayed for a faith that had been strengthened after the fall. And by the way, Peter's restoration was already being prayed for before he fell. How beautiful is that? And Jesus prays for strength for the fallen saint in his restoration. And then the recommission to follow. Peter needed to be humbled. Peter needed to be pruned. And I'm not saying the bad is good, but good can come from the bad. And Jesus didn't pray that he would escape the temptation. Jesus didn't pray for escape or ease. He prayed for strength and faith. And I think sometimes God lets us go through trials and breaks us as we even break ourselves against his word. Because on the other side of it, he can really use us. I mean, this is the ministry Peter's going to have. He's going to be an encourager, and he was good at it. And one of the reasons he was good at it, because of the pain he went through. He was humbled. He didn't trust himself as much after that. He learned something about himself he had never seen. He learned the depths of God's grace and the heights of God's love and the breadth of God's faithfulness in a way he had never experienced. You don't think he was the leader he was because of his brokenness? That's why Martin Luther said to the Protestant ministers of the Reformation, when it comes to the training of a minister, God uses his word, prayer, and temptation. He didn't say seminary, by the way, there. Not that that's not good, because he had one himself. He's just saying, hey, the greatest education is life. And sometimes the greatest education is our brokenness and the temptations and trials we go through. Don't waste those. God won't. I love that. In fact, when I was in Martha's Vineyard on vacation just recently, one of the books I took with me was Charles Swindoll's book, Laugh Again. If you haven't read it, it's a good read. It's on the book of Philippians. And in it, he tells about sitting in a chapel at DTS, and he's taking notes, which he's often done, and he's heard hundreds of speakers, and he's written hundreds of sermon notes. But that day, he said, all of a sudden, he looked up, because Alan Redpath, who was preaching, who was the pastor of Moody Church in Chicago, an Englishman himself from the Keswick movement, said something that Swindoll said he never forgot. Here's what Alan Redpath said. When God wants to do something impossible, he takes an impossible man and crushes him. Very insightful and very true. When God wants to do something impossible, he takes an impossible man, Peter. Blue-collar fisherman, limited education, really stuck on himself. But some innate gifts, unique to his personality and background, God takes that impossible man and crushes him and then does impossible things through him. Just read the book of Acts. He's there at the choosing of Matthias. He's on his knees praying for the outpouring of the Holy Spirit. He stands up on the day of Pentecost and is used to win 3,000 people to Jesus Christ. He purges the church of sin in addressing Ananias and Sapphira. He loves the poor. He stands with Paul in the controversy in the Jerusalem council. And this kosher eating Jew gets out of God's way and embraces Gentiles whom God is bringing to Christ. How do you explain that? God did something impossible with an impossible man because he crushed him. Maybe God's crushing you. Embrace that, because fragrance can come from that. In fact, listen to Vance Havner. God uses broken things. It takes broken soil to produce a crop, broken clouds to produce rain, broken grain to give us bread, broken bread to give us strength. It's the broken alabaster box that gave forth the perfume. It is Peter weeping bitterly who returns to greater power and usefulness. He went out and wept bitterly, but his soul was washed in the weeping, and Jesus took him up and used him.
1: 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We hope you found encouragement in hearing that God will use your brokenness to do something that might seem impossible. 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I'm Wayne Shepherd, inviting you to join us again next time for more bold and clear Bible teaching from Philip DeCourcy here on Know the Truth. Today's program was produced and sponsored by Know the Truth Incorporated. Jesus said, "You shall know the truth, and the truth shall make you free."

0: Fasting is a spiritual practice, abstaining from food or other things in order to spend concentrated time in worship and prayer. From Moody Bible Institute, this is the daily devotional known as Today in the Word. Welcome, I'm Donna Leland. In Matthew 6, Jesus' comments were aimed at the Pharisees and religious leaders, who were known to practice spiritual disciplines such as giving and fasting in flashy and pretentious ways. They wanted people to notice how devout they were, to be seen, admired, and praised. In contrast, others practiced such actions in secret, looking only for God's approval. When they were fasting, these hypocrites would look somber or gloomy. They wouldn't wash their faces and likely walked around rubbing their stomachs and groaning. They wanted everyone to know they were fasting and to be impressed by their piety. That, said Jesus, would be the only reward they would ever receive. Ironically, though they were going without food, their pride was being well fed. Christ taught his followers, on the other hand, that they should fast in secret, that is, so others couldn't tell. Today in the Word, we hear Jesus say in Matthew 6:18, "Your Father, who sees what is done in secret, will reward you." By caring for our bodies in a normal manner, no one would notice anything different. Only God would know, and he would reward them. One last point. It's an important one. Jesus assumed his disciples and the church would continue this spiritual practice as he himself had. The question is, are we fasting? If not, what holds you back? If you enjoy these devotionals, we encourage you to share them with your friends. We've made it easy at todayintheword.org. That's todayintheword.org.
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2: Why do giraffes have long necks or kangaroos have pouches? Evolutionists answer that natural selection has favored the development of certain characteristics while discouraging and eliminating other features. But if this is what happened, we, who believe in creation, have a few questions. Giraffes have long necks, say evolutionists, because conditions favor the development of long-necked creatures that could feed on the higher parts of the tree. But then many other grazing animals live side by side with giraffes and manage to get by. The horse, according to evolutionary explanations, has crowned teeth in order to survive in its environment. And yet the cow with its uncrowned teeth survives quite well in the same environment. Some evolutionists say that plants developed berries so that their seeds inside the berries would be carried far and wide by hungry birds, thus ensuring the plant's survival. Why then did some plants develop poisonous berries? And if the maternal instinct evolved to preserve the next generation, why do creatures like the stickleback fish, seahorse, and midwife toad, to name a few, leave total care of the young to the male? The truth is that natural selection does not offer a clear and consistent explanation for the living world. The diversity of the created world does not bear witness to evolutionary principles, but to the artistry of our Creator God.
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4: Good morning. Here's your Central Illinois weather forecast on WBNH. Is currently partly cloudy and warm at 77 with a calm wind. A possibility of thunderstorms and some sun this afternoon and evening with a wind out of the west around 10 miles per hour and the high of 91. Tonight, look for a very light wind and mostly clear skies with a temperature near 70. Tomorrow, a high around 85 and mostly sunshine. Monday, hot with a high of 90 and mostly sunshine throughout the day with a likelihood of thunderstorms in the evening.
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1: Let me ask you a question. How do you handle confrontation? 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Stay with me.
0: 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And through all of it, the same underlying thread, wisdom. 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If you have your Bible, open it now to 1 Timothy chapter 5. Now here's Chip Ingram with his message, Step Into.
1: So if you'll open up to 1 Timothy chapter 5, let's continue Paul's coaching to Timothy, and then we'll talk about the application to us. First, he's going to, first two verses, he's going to say, look, Timothy, in general, here's how to relate to everybody in the church. Do not sharply rebuke an older man. And to the younger men as brothers, to the older women as mothers, and to the younger women as sisters in all purity. Verse 3, honor widows. If any woman, verse 16, who is a believer, has dependent widows, she must first assist them, and the church must not be burdened so that it may assist those who are actually widows. Think of emotional intelligence. Timothy, be tender and sensitive with older men. Don't rebuke them. Timothy, with mothers, be tender and sensitive. Timothy, by the way, if people can take care of their own households and they're trying to mooch off the church, it's tough love. Tim's going, ooh. These principles that I've laid out about relationships, you do them without bias and you do them without partiality. You don't let, just because people have money or power or influence or gave to buy this or buy that, or they intimidate people. It's not what leaders do, Timothy. Then he gives him some warnings. Do not lay hands upon anyone too quickly and thereby share responsibility for the sins of others. Keep yourself free from sin. I like verse 23. I'm not even sure why it's in here other than, you know what, I've been pretty hard on you. Let me just give you a little personal encouragement, right? Timothy, don't go on drinking only water, but use a little wine for the sake of your stomach and your frequent ailments. Then he goes back, the sins of some people are quite evident going on before them to judgment. For others, their sins follow after. Timothy, you got to be really careful who you put in leadership. Because here's the deal. Some people you put in leadership, they mess up and everyone knows they mess up. But some people go to their grave and we don't find out about the damage or what's happened until later, but it's devastating. And without mentioning any names, I think you can all think of some of the greatest Christian leaders in our whole generation who in recent times, revelations about their sexual indiscretions and that have rocked in this particular case, not the United States, globally. And what I can tell you is, for reasons God only knows, I have I've been in three church ministries in my life. In every one of those three, I followed someone who fell morally. I will tell you something. You can't fathom or grasp how long the ripples, the people who, I can't trust God, I can't believe in God anymore. I believed in that person. If he did that, a weak man in a weak moment under the right circumstances, beginning with me and everyone in this room and anyone who ever watches this, you can fall. I mean, if David, I read the scriptures, man, if David can fall, who can't? And so he's really warning him, hey, Timothy, just having the right doctrine doesn't make you a great pastor. Man, you gotta have people skills. Hey, just being right doesn't make you a great leader. Just being right and having the right intentions don't make you a great leader, a great husband, a great father, or a great dad. Being right with the right doctrine, with the right intentions, with the emotional intelligence to know how to relate to people in a way that builds a bridge so they can hear and understand and the truth be applied so it comes as a help and a support instead of a hammer that crushes. And I think the sin that can happen when we want to help or reprove other people is our anger and our sense of self-righteousness. And even out of deep concern, at times I've disciplined some of my kids with an intensity as they were growing up that I had to go back and apologize. Thank God for wives, right? And see, that's what Paul is trying to help Timothy learn. And so the coaching nuggets here are maintain these principles without bias, doing nothing in a spirit of partiality. I want you to start thinking about relationships. Start with your wife, if you're married, close friends, if you have children, leadership in the church, relationships in a small group, work relationships, friendships. I want you to start thinking of God, is there anyone or anything that you need me to adjust? You need me to be more emotionally intelligent and to do it without bias. The response is, do not sharply rebuke an older man. Appeal to him as a father, to younger men as brothers, older women as mothers, and the younger women as sisters in all purity. And what I can say to you is, doing that without bias has been a big journey for me. Powerful people intimidate us. Rich, rich people can intimidate you. People that don't look like you, who don't act like you, who don't believe like you, who vote for a different party than you, who have more tattoos than you, whose hair looks differently than you, whose color of their skin is different from you, who come from a different background than you. All those things can cause us to unconsciously have a lens or a bias because we've grown up in a world that's different than their world, and it takes emotional intelligence guided by the Spirit of God. You know, it goes back to, I don't know if you know St. Francis's prayer. It's such a great prayer. He asked God to grant me to be an agent of your blessing to people. And then one of the great lines is, he says, I ask that I might seek to love rather than to be loved, to understand rather than to be understood. And empathy is the very first thing that we all need in every problem relationship. It changes everything. You might jot this in your notes. This has been so helpful. Everyone behaves in a way that makes sense to them. And if you can realize that, then you don't demonize them and they're terrible and they're wrong and they've done this. Now, I may totally disagree. They may be wrong, but it makes sense to them. From the information they have and the way they were brought up and their belief system and their worldview, doing X, Y, or Z really makes sense to them. If you can back that up and try to figure out why it makes sense to them and build a bridge of relationship, then there's hope. But casting grenades at one another, it's not faring too well. Here's what the coaching I think the Lord gives us through the Apostle Paul. Here's the underlying issue. Circle it, if you will, wisdom. The concept of wisdom, it's a Hebrew concept. And wisdom isn't intellect. Wisdom is skill. In fact, in the Old Testament, when the word is used of building the temple, it uses this word for wisdom for the guy that has the ability to do artwork and building. And Proverbs uses wisdom to say it's knowing the right thing to do in the right way for the right reason. Wisdom with knowledge and understanding and how to apply that. What Paul's trying to say is this is the wisdom you need in relationships. The underlying question for me and for you is, am I willing to address the relational challenges in my home, work, and church? I'm just going to go on record. The average man is not willing to address the relational challenges in your home. You just figure out how to deal with it. Your silo, her silo. The kids will be like that. I guess things will some other time. I don't know any man that over some time doesn't have conflict in communication, conflict in your sex life, conflict with in-laws, conflict with money, and I've struggled with all of them. And I can tell you that at different seasons in my life, I didn't want to face them, so I buried them. And so what you learn to do is when there's something that needs to be addressed, it's easier to turn on ESPN. It's easier to drink a couple beers. It's easier to go in the garage and get a workout. Anything but talk about the issue that really, honey, you know what? I went away to this retreat and God spoke to me about our relationship and I've sensed over time, I like to talk about that. Or maybe it's a son that's grown. Maybe it's someone you haven't forgiven. Maybe it's a boss that did you in. Maybe it's someone in your small group that, I've had pastors tell me, I'm watching people with 20 years of deep relationship in our church split. And I mean not talk to each other. I have families in our churches that don't, younger generation and older generation are not communicating over all these secondary issues. What you need is wisdom, and God will show you.
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1: The action required is, I call it stepping into. It's, of all the things that's hard, I think, for us as men, it's stepping into relational messy stuff. If you're older, you got to ask yourself, why would my younger son who loves Jesus be so adamantly opposed to my political view of things? Ask him and seek to understand. And really listen. Why would my father, who loves God and cares about God, how in the world could he vote for so-and-so or support this when all these other issues are combined with it? Ask him. I would encourage you to memorize verse 1 and 2 until it's both in your heart and in your hands of practicing. This is how I'm going to deal with older men. This is how I'm going to deal with younger men. I'm not going to be superior, and I'm not going to feel inferior. This is how I'm going to view my brothers. This is how I'm going to treat. I'm going to think of the various women in my life that are younger as sisters in Christ. If you're going to step into a delicate relational issue, you need to get outside help. Might be an older man, could be a pastor, might be a counselor. Just someone that, you know them, and whoever it is knows them, And then I would say you have to develop a plan and then a time to act. If you walk out of here going, I got to address this with one of my kids. I need to address this with the guy that I used to work with. I need to address this with that pastor or one of the leaders of that church that we left over X, Y, or Z. Dude, write it down and say, by this date, I will address that. Good intentions accomplish nothing. And then when the emotion comes up like, oh man, I don't know how to do that, then just admit that. God, I don't know how to do that. Or are you ready for this one? At least I'm going to just share. God, I'm afraid to do that. And I'm afraid to do that. I mean, what if it's not good now, but it could be a lot worse, right? If you are willing, get someone who will help you develop the plan and show you how to do it. There's a book, I don't know the author, my son had me read it. It's called Critical Conversations. It's very short, but it really talks about how do you not put off having that conversation that are the most critical and how to do it in a positive way. Everything from what to do, how to do it, when to do it, in what environment, and how to set it up. Super book. The unspoken need is to develop personal courage. You need to be emotionally intelligent, but my experience is most of us are fairly smart enough to know what we really need to do. My observation is we don't have the courage to do it. I can remember early on the courage to go to marriage counseling because our marriage was in real trouble. Just recently, I had a situation with someone that's really, really close to me, and I didn't know how to handle it. And I took, you know, I'm a pastor, and my background is in theology and psychology. I got a few tools in my bag, and I got stuck. I called a guy from Southern California. I said, John, I'm really stuck. Could you tell me of someone in my area? He's got to be really good and really biblical because I don't want a bunch of, you know, psychobabble. But I'm stuck and I don't know what to do. He said, yeah, I got a guy. Man. I drove up to Milpitas area and sat down with him for an hour and had a couple, three sessions on Zoom. I got news for you. If I had a compound fracture, I wouldn't go, oh, I got this. You know, real man can handle compound fracture. If I don't know how to handle something in a relationship, I'm going to go to a good doctor and ask for help. Can I encourage you? Do whatever it takes. Here's how. First, know the truth. Joshua 1:9, some of you know, right? Have I not commanded you? Be strong and courageous. Do not tremble or be dismayed. For the Lord your God is with you, right? Wherever you go. You don't have to be afraid. Proverbs 17:17, a friend loves at all times and a brother is born for adversity. I've got to know the truth. God's got someone to help me with this. Living the truth is Matthew 7, and it's a classic passage of do not judge lest you be judged. And I want to make one point. Be careful that when you are addressing a relational challenge, that you don't sit in the position of, I've got the truth, and I just need to get this person to see the truth. That's a non-starter. What you have is a perspective of the truth that is your lens that is developed over time. In fact, this was such an area of arrogance in my life that got pointed out so painfully in some of my leadership years where I had to admit where I was, it was a failure of leadership. I unconsciously thought that my perspective was the perspective. And so I wrote out on a card when I have to talk to someone about something that I think might be hard. I literally have memorized. Here's my first line. I sense we need to talk about something. And what I would like to share with you is this. I have a perspective. I'm not telling you it's the truth. I'm not telling you it's reality. I'm telling you it's my current perspective of the situation that I think we need to get on the table and talk about. So I need to hear, because this event happened or this conversation happened, and from my lens, this is the way it looks. Help me understand if that's accurate or inaccurate. And what that does is that gives the person a chance to say, no, you don't understand. And we can disagree. But the moment, if you're going to talk to someone, you're right, they're wrong, and they need to get with the program, you might be right. But that attitude will kill any opportunity for building a bridge. And then you have to do it gently. Galatians 6:1-2. Brethren, even if someone is caught in any trespass, you who are spiritual, the idea is mature, restore such a one in a spirit of gentleness, each one looking to yourself so that you will not be tempted. Bear one another's burdens and therefore fulfill the law of Christ. We so need each other. And then finally, just hands-on, Proverbs 27:17, in terms of sharing the truth, iron sharpens iron, so one man sharpens another. In other words, I have some people in my life that are really good at speaking the truth in love. And especially early on, I want people to like me so much, I was pretty good at speaking about the love, but not so much about the truth. And then as I matured a little bit, I got pretty good at speaking the truth, but not very much in love. And so what I found is getting around people that are good at that has helped me get better at it and get more comfortable. And here's what I can tell you. What you really fear is going to happen that keeps you from doing it rarely happens. On occasion, it does. But it's the fear of the blow up that will keep you genuine. We talked about godliness, genuine maturity. Here's the mark of it. Ephesians 4:11-13 says, God gave gifted leaders to the church to equip the saints to do the work of ministry until we all become mature in Christ. And then he says, here's the litmus test of whether you're mature in Christ. One is doctrinal and the other is relational. As a result, we're no longer to be children tossed here and there by every wind of doctrine, by craftiness and deceitful scheming. In other words, so if you're mature, you know the truth versus the lie. But speaking the truth in love, we're to grow up into all aspects into him who is the head. And then it talks about the real goal, by that which every joint supplies according to the proper working of each individual part that causes the growth of the body for the building up of itself in love. Redemption, restoration, reconciliation, that's what Jesus offers us in our relationships.
0: 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Well, now here's Chip with some final thoughts.
1: As we close today's message, I want to actually read two key verses from 1 Timothy 5 that are at the heart of everything that we shared. Do not sharply rebuke an older man, but rather appeal to him as a father, to the younger men as brothers, to the older women as mothers, and to the younger women as sisters in all purity. And then it goes on, as we learned, to talk about widows and others. But I just want to ask you, how are you speaking to different people? Is it with kindness? Is it with sensitivity? In the message, I challenge you to step into these relationships and to memorize that passage. Are you ready? Memorize that passage. I mean, just get that in your mind where you're thinking, you know, older people and men and women and peers and younger women and other young guys, and just to really think there's a way to talk about even controversial things that doesn't put down the person, that respects them as a person, that shares your thoughts with dignity and understanding, not with harshness. Second, when you have a tough situation that's coming up, get some good outside counsel. And then finally, develop a very specific timeline to act. Here's what I want you to do. As you heard this message, two questions. Who do you need to talk to? Second question, is there anyone you need to apologize to? It's not about being right. It's about, do you have the right attitude? And in the body of Christ, right relationships matter more than you being right. Oh God, would you bring healing about in your body? Would you help us to recognize where, even if we believe with all of our heart what we believe or what we've said is right, would you please forgive us for the way we've said it or the people that we've attacked? And would you give us the courage and the humility to go to them today and ask them to forgive us for the way we said it? Amen.
0: Well, that's all for today's program. I'm Dave Drewy, and we'll see you next time when Chip Ingram continues our study called You Were Made for More, right here on the weekend edition of Living on the Edge. 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
2: With SRN News, I'm Bob Agnew in Washington. A member of President Trump's cabinet says he's ready to go after voter fraud.
3: Homeland Security Secretary Mark Wayne Mullen talked about election fraud.
4: If you are an illegal or you're voting illegally, we will hunt you down. We will find you.
3: Homeland Security Secretary Mark Wayne Mullen talked about election fraud.
4: If you are an illegal or you're voting illegally, we will hunt you down. We will find you.
3: In a White House briefing, Mullen also threatened fines, even prison time, for state election officials who refused to hand over sensitive voter data. Mullen's comments come as a federal judge blocked the use of DHS's updated system, citing voter privacy and the fact it can result in the wrongful purging of eligible voters.
2: That is Ed Donahue. New polling and election forecast giving Republicans new optimism about the upcoming midterms.
5: Democrats still lead the generic congressional ballot, but a new RMG research survey shows that advantage shrinking to just 2 points, 47-45%. Analysts say soft Republican voters appear to be returning to the GOP. Meanwhile, major election forecasters, including Crystal Ball, Cook Political Report, and Inside Elections, now show Republicans with a slight edge in the battle for House control. And in North Carolina's key Senate race, Republican Michael Whatley trails former Governor Roy Cooper by only 4 points in a Democratic-sponsored poll. John Scott reporting.
2: New Jersey becoming the first state to charge companies with 50 employees annual fees for workers and families enrolled in Medicaid.
6: Critics argue it could discourage hiring lower-wage workers. California has approved a similar approach, and reports indicate Colorado, Oregon, and Washington are considering related legislation.
2: And that is correspondent Ken Lorman reporting. And you'll find more on these stories at srnnews.com. Abortion groups are gearing up for a big fight on the issue of abortion as they hope to flip Congress to the Democrat side in November.
7: This month, Planned Parenthood announced millions in donations to try and elect Democrats in the midterms. Now, Reproductive Freedom for All has gone all in, promising $2 million to try and flip 9 Republican seats in the House of Representatives. That's on top of $23.5 million for an RFA nationwide campaign called My Body, My Ballot, designed to get out the vote for pro-abortion candidates everywhere. All House seats and one-third of the Senate is at stake. Michael Harrington reporting.
2: International Christian Concern is sounding the alarm about the plight of believers living in Syria. The Muslim insurgent group that drove dictator Bashar Assad from power continues consolidating its grip on the country. ICC says, quote, concerns about religious restrictions have increased as the government has introduced policies influenced by conservative Islamic norms. This is SRN News. After a long 246 years, Private John Pumphrey is unknown no more.
8: For more than two centuries, a fallen Revolutionary War soldier was unknown and unnoticed. Now, thanks to happenstance and the wonders of DNA, he has a name just in time for the 250th birthday of the nation he fought and died to create. The remains were found in 2022 in a shallow grave associated with the 1780 Battle of Camden, South Carolina. DNA extracted from a small bone at the base of his skull was analyzed and uploaded to genealogical sites. The soldier was recently identified as Private John Pumphrey of Maryland. An orphan, he may have been as young as 13 when he enlisted in 1777. I'm Bernie Bennett.
2: Caitlin Clark, bouncy, according to Indiana coach Stephanie White, before the Fever face of Seattle Storm. The sharp shooting star, not far removed from a back injury, bounced right into the record books. Her own, her team's, and the WNBA's. Clark had the first career 40-point game of her three-year career. More on these stories at srnnews.com.
9: Good morning. Here's your Central Illinois weather forecast on WBNH. Is currently partly cloudy and warm at 77 with a calm wind. A possibility of thunderstorms and some sun this afternoon and evening with a wind out of the west around 10 miles per hour and the high of 91. Tonight, look for a very light wind and mostly clear skies with a temperature near 70. Tomorrow, a high around 85 and mostly sunshine. Monday, hot with a high of 90 and mostly sunshine throughout the day with a likelihood of thunderstorms in the evening.
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0: upon a time, there was a great celebration in the land, and I missed it. But chances are, you weren't there either. But you know what? There's good news. You're going to be able to see it. And we'll talk about that today here on the Public Square. 1,000 apologies, Dave Zanotti. I could not be there for the grand celebration on July 4th.
1: It was the first question that was asked to me when I got to the crowd.
0: Oh, I'm sure.
1: People came up and said, where's Wayne?
0: Sure. Where's Waldo? Yeah.
1: And I said, well, he quit. And they went, what? No, I was just kidding. Just kidding. He couldn't be here. He'll be here for Christmas.
0: He went home in a snit. Yeah, right.
1: Yes. So, Wayne, I found this card, this index card, and this is old, a couple of years old. And this was me jotting logos down for Declaration 250 and seeing that there were all kinds. There's a congressional committee that's been around for 10 years, and there's a presidential committee coming on. And I thought, you know, reviewing all their materials and what their plans

0: in January of 2025, I took on the writing assignment to get this book written on oration. And I got lost, just lost. Of course, I've been in the research for this thing for quite some time. And the unfolding of this became such a magnificent challenge. How could we bring that day in 1837 when America's founding son stood up and said, I've got to tell you some things. And he's 70 years old and it's a hot day and everyone in the whole town is shut down and they're standing outside the meeting hall. You know, hundreds can't get in. And they had invited him to come and give them an oration on the 4th of July. So I got that book put together and I sent it out to Dr. Allen and I said, would you collaborate with me? And he had already said yes in advance. And so we started our collaboration on it then to build it into a commentary on both the speech and the declaration and the life of John Quincy Adams as they all came together. Well, then that led us to say, well, let's do Christmas in America on that year. Let's pick 1837. And so that would still keep us well ahead of all these other organizations that were celebrating because we were launching in 2025. So good news is Anna was able to lay out a beautiful book and the printer, which by the way, full disclosure, the printer was Canadian. There's still hope. Okay. The Canadian family that runs this wonderful printing company printed the book and we got the book available. I can tell you when it hit the door in Tennessee, before Christmas in America, we were like, oh, thank God the angels came through again and we've got the book. So this is all before we even get to this calendar year.
1: Mm-hmm.
0: And then the idea of, okay, let's have a giant picnic celebration on the property of Valley City at the American Mission Center. And all of this discussion came forward to the point of what can we do to put a permanent tribute to the Declaration together? And as the ideas began to unfold, what happened was not just a statue or a monument, but a museum and a gallery and a gathering hall and an education center and a theater. And we would together, as a generation of believers, come together from across the country and build a tribute that if the Lord tarries, God willing, 250 years from now, people will be able to say, I remember on this land, I've heard the stories of what these people did and how they started this tribute, and we're still walking in those steps.
1: What a fabulous vision, man.
0: Yeah. And you missed it.
2: Man.
1: Ouch.
2: Well, that was cold.
3: I think that whole thing was just a setup so we could say that punchline.
1: Exactly, yeah. But that was a long payoff there.
3: Big wind-up right there.
1: But the good news is that I can still see it, right?
0: You can still see it, and you can still hear it. We started this segment with the opening song, It's a Good Day. One of your best friends, Jeff Taylor, was there with his wonderful band.
3: The band has a new name. Jeff, it was called Dave's Personal Band, Dave Zanotti's Personal Band. That's the new name of the band.
0: Jeff
3: the
0: Taylor said that cool. From the stage.
3: Yeah. I think they need t-shirts, Dave. We got to make them t-shirts.
0: Dave's personal band. So we brought two of our dearest sets of musical friends together for this celebration. Now, again, you got to imagine, and we've got drone shots, by the way. They're in the video. Right? We've got drone shots of the property. People came from 8 states to join us. Can you believe that? Somebody drove from Colorado Springs the whole way here to be a part of this celebration. And it was a 3-hour event. Can you believe people driving 3 days for 3 hours?
2: And foreign countries, too.
0: Yes.
2: My future daughter-in-law came all the way from Brazil.
0: It's amazing. Absolutely amazing. So, Wayne, it was a thrill. Now, there's so many stories we've got to get to today behind the scenes that you won't hear on the video.
1: Okay, good.
0: Right, but that's the first one is the index card. All right, the index card is the first piece of evidence.
4: These are good, Dave. I like these logo designs.
0: We figured that out. The idea is, first off, we're coming together and we put this tent together. Now we're trying. Go ahead, Alan. You got to say it.
3: Well, I wish Rob was here right now because Rob had such a responsibility to get this tent in place, and the tent just kept getting bigger.
0: He didn't know that his entire presidency of the organization was on this. It was the ultimate test. The trustees had said, if he can't get us a tent bigger than Bill Gaither's, he's out.

0: out on the job description is other duties as assigned, right? Yeah, the last line of every job description, other duties as assigned.
1: Yes, well, this was certainly one of those, Wayne. The tent just kept getting bigger and bigger and bigger and bigger. So so it was funny, when we were filming the video, you'll notice this, when you go watch the video, you'll see the opening shot. Jonah was directing the whole performance, but I had one request for Jonah. I said, we've got to start up at the highest part of the tent.
2: And good
1: we
2: call.
1: Need to pan down. I go, because we got the biggest tent we possibly could get.
2: Yeah, on this side purpose. Of the Mississippi, I think we got the biggest one, yeah.
1: There's not a lot of people that are doing in the tent business.
2: No.
1: So if you're looking to start a business, I think there's some space there.
2: Well, and here's what we discovered, that when we put the tent on, and so you've got like 400 plus seats set up in this tent, and we set it on the exact ground where Declaration Hall is going to go up. And so without even thinking about it, when we got there, we all said, okay, here's how this works. All right, now we're facing east to west. Now just turn your chair and look to the south, and you'll literally be in the theater where you're sitting right now. You'll be there in 2 years. You will be sitting in this building. And then everyone started to laugh, and we said, well, here's the good news about it. It's really expensive to rent these tents. It's actually cheaper to host your own events. So we should build this thing.
1: Exactly. Well, and one note about the tent folks. They're listeners to the Public Square, supporters. Just they were some of the best people to work with.
2: And ever.
1: I think Rob would say
2: I got
1: that,
2: a so. Tear when they took the tent off the property. I've already missed it.
3: You know, when people think about putting up a tent, you know, I think of like camping, and I just have some tent pegs and stuff. No, not with this. Okay, first of all, it's a circus tent.
1: And
3: those poles.
2: Totally fitting.
3: Those steel poles in the middle, they drove them into the ground with some kind of really large impact tool. That thing was not going to blow over. Now, other things might blow over.
2: Yeah, which is a part of the real story behind the story. Yeah. Because, Wayne, on Friday, it took a week to put it together, and all players were coming together on Friday, finally. Everything's supposed
0: July
2: to be ready,
0: 3rd,
2: video,
0: right,
2: everything's ready to set to go, right? Only problem is we got straight line winds at God knows how high that came right across the property in a giant storm about 6:30, 7 o'clock that night and literally blew all the walls of the tent straight up in the air. All of the side tents that we'd assembled for Kids on the Square and everything got completely blown. I mean, we couldn't get them down fast Flatten. Enough. It happened so fast. We were watching the radar.
1: Yeah, well, it was funny. Most of our kids were in the building at this time helping to get set up and get ready. Ethan, my son, walks in. He goes, Dad, Jonah's running. Like, he just thought maybe I should know. And so I looked out the window, and Jonah and Sarah are wrangling a tent. It was like Snoopy fighting with one of his, a chair or
2: two
1: something.
2: One of them had snapped and was actually heading straight to the windshield of one of the company cars, and Jonah literally grabbed it.
1: Yeah. So we all go running out there and try to wrangle these busted tents and try to save everybody's cars and not get electrocuted.
2: And the point of it is, Wayne, that was the only rehearsal time that we had. So the show that you're going to see online, you're going to hear much of on today, was done without a full rehearsal at all.
0: Wow.
2: So we bring together these two musical groups. We bring together this amazing situation, and it's showtime. But there's more to that story, because we'll talk to you about the forecast in just a second.
0: All right. Well, I'm anxious to hear this from the Dave Zanotti Band, headed by Jeff Taylor, and the song that was played that day. Let's listen to it, called Great Day.

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0: Well, another song from the Declaration 250 celebration that included a groundbreaking ceremony at the American Mission Center. And it all happened on July 4th, and we're talking about the backstories of the whole event here today on the Public Square. Great fun, though, Dave.
1: We had two of the best female vocalists in Nashville, in Charlotte Ritchie and Camille French. Right. And that's Camille French on lead on Route 66 and on Great Day. Jeff and I were talking, we're kind of Nat King Cole fans, and Nat King Cole's got a version of Route 66 with his trio that is just, it's beyond iconic. And I thought I could never enjoy any other. I loved what Camille and Jeff and the band did on that. That was such a great, great rendition.
2: Do you know what's funny? You talk about being a Nat King Cole fan. This whole event is a very multi-generational event. My son, Ethan, who is 15, Nat King Cole, he thinks is the best vocalist to ever live.
3: Wow. I would agree with him.
1: Yeah, absolutely. I think he'd get a lot of votes on that.
2: Yeah.
1: So it was. And here's the thing is, okay, first off, let me go back to the forecast. So we got blown up the night before, no rehearsal. Now, Wayne, we brought the two most favorite bands. It's very personal for me because I am a firm believer, I think this is Pauline theology, but I haven't written it all down yet.
0: Which is appropriate because he was a tent maker. Okay, go ahead.
1: Oh, wow. Ba-dum, boom. That is why he is the Wayne Shepherd. And just like no rehearsals, these programs are completely unscripted. So maybe God in his providence wanted us to do a literal example of a totally unscripted and unrehearsed live event with only hundreds and hundreds of people from 8 state watching. And then you're going to broadcast it as well. But it is. So we got blown up the night before, no rehearsal. And now the question is, what's the forecast? Well, our event started at 2 o'clock and was going to run basically 2 to 4. And then we're going to do the groundbreaking. So it's going to be like 2 to 5. And the radar showed and the hourly showed that the next storm was going to hit at 2 p.m.
0: Oh, of course. Yeah.
1: So we're starting at breakfast at the diner at 7 o'clock this morning with contingency plans. I thought I was like working for ABC or CBS or something. Like, okay, if this happens and that happens and this happens and that happens, and then we do this and then we do that. And we have all this stuff going on. And Alan, it was easy, right, for you guys?
2: Well, this one's for Jonah. Not only was the rehearsal time blown up, Jonah had my son Caleb run cables the night before, camera cables, so that Jonah could then just walk out the next morning and plug all the cameras in. Well, when it's a torrential downpour, it was like a Charlie Brown scene where just the storm clouds over one guy. That's what it felt like, just dumping on the tent. And so you're not going to leave your cables laying around in that with the walls of the tent blown out. So we had to pull up all the cables that we had just laid, and then you had to relay them again the next morning while you guys are trying to come up with your contingency plans. Joan is in company.
1: And rehearsal scheduled at 10, so guess what? There can't be any video rehearsal because
2: we're still laying the cables.
1: Up. Yeah. Yeah. So here we go. And it's coming again at 2 o'clock. And on top of that, it's only 90 degrees. But now the good news in this is giant circus tent, what we've got is air conditioning. So we have a wonderful company that loves what we do, and they actually air conditioned the tent. Now, if you sat in the first 10 or 15 rows, you were like, wow, this is great. Everyone else was fanning themselves like crazy. But even at that, the tent was about 15 degrees cooler than what was outside.
4: It was manageable.
1: Yeah, so it was manageable. And it would not have been had Patty not created these fans. Mm-hmm. And they have now become iconic mementos of the event. They're full four-color, beautiful.
3: Genius.
1: And if you want to come to the grand opening when this building's constructed, we'll probably be giving some of those commemorative fans away. We're going to keep the ones that are left over.
0: Okay, these are not the kind of fans you plug in. These are little...
1: These are good old human-powered
4: Baptist
1: fans.
4: Baptist church on a little wooden tongue depressor. The picture of something on a cardboard attached to the end of this tongue depressor, and you fan yourself.
3: With a QR code on the picture. Yeah. So
4: they didn't have that back in the day.
3: Old school. It's not too retro.
0: You used to get them at funeral homes, right? I remember funeral homes passing those out.
1: Yeah. Yes. Yeah, there you go. So here we are on day of, and the forecast is doom and gloom. And so I honestly took a long walk 48 hours earlier when the forecast came in.
0: I bet you did.
1: By myself, up the hill that I walk on by myself alone for years and years and years. And I said, God, you know, when I used to play softball, I would pray that we wouldn't get rained out. And when I get into a golf tournament, I pray we didn't get rained out. Go to a big tournament praying you don't get rained out. I think that the theology of this, to be faithful, would be to say, you say in your word, you make it crystal clear over and again, particularly in the book of Isaiah, that you always give us what's best for us. So I said, we're just going to pray that we'll have the weather that is best for us. If that means we're supposed to show people what it's like to endure a tornado, then God, may your name be praised and you be glorified. You'll use it for your glory. Because we've had events in the past that turned into kind of cosmic disasters. One time, Norm Mulder had to stay up with me all night because he thought I was going on suicide watch because I was so depressed about an event we held in Florida that it blew up in every way you could imagine.
2: I was at that event.
1: It was just, and I was so sad. And what God did was he used that event in such a dynamic way. I can't even tell you all the things, wonderful, good that came out of that. So I thought, okay, God, you just give us what's best. You know that forecast, those storms came in and they split north and south and left Valley City untouched the whole day.
0: Jeff, I'm thinking of the effectual fervent prayer of a righteous man availeth much, right?
3: Mm-hmm. Yeah, I'm thinking of a whole ton of psalms and everything. You'd almost think that there's a God out there or something.
0: I would have prayed.
2: You'd be excused for thinking so.
0: Yeah. I would have prayed, Lord, it can rain the rest of my life, but please not today.
2: Not today. There's, I've seen that happen. I've seen that personally happen one other time. I was on a mission trip in Africa, and we were showing the Jesus film, that classic film, out in a field, and the storm clouds were looming, and they were low, and it looked ominous, and we had just set up a projector out in the middle of a field, and we were praying, God, please hold these back. So I totally believe that God can do that, and he hears those kind of prayers.
4: But we've always taught our kids that God's not a vending machine. You know, you can't just pop your prayer in and get out what you expect. So when you say, God, whatever you think is best, that's perfect. Super cool.
1: It's the first time I ever prayed it because I was back in softball days. Like, God, you can't let this happen. Said, wait a minute, hang on, calm down here. All right, let's be consistent. Mm-hmm. And God's sovereign lordship is applicable to the tiniest details. And we saw that happening. Now, I'll tell you another thing. There's some moments where you say, gosh, are we even doing the right thing or not? I mean, are people going to get this? Wayne, part of the strategy of what we had was to try and do a celebration, a show that told a story in as few words as possible that would bring tribute to the Declaration of Independence, to the thoughts that made the Declaration happen, and to the critical importance that as a country, we rediscover and recommit ourselves to these principles. Now, so you'd expect politicians to show up. You'd expect local officials to show up. You'd see a lot of speeches to be made in the air conditioning and people fanning themselves, thinking to themselves, I wish I'd just play the music and I need another hot dog. And by the way, the caterers were magnificent.
3: Yes, they were.
1: Worked out great. Everybody got fed and they got fed all day long as they wanted to. No rain, nothing. Can you imagine the caterers setting up for all these people in this kind of a forecast? And they showed up in faith.
2: Yeah. Well, I walked over to the man that was manning the grill. And flipping the burgers. And I said, I think you've got the hardest job today.
1: In the sun.
2: He was sweating bacon in the sun. Boy. And he had a great attitude.
1: Yeah. Well, in honor of George Harvell, I walked over and gave them each money.
2: Oh, nice.
1: Thinking of Pitmaster George Harvell, I saw my friend, you know, George, all the years he's done that, I said, somebody's, just here, go buy some cold drink when we're done with all this. Yeah.
0: All right, we're talking about all these great stories that happened on July 4th, the day of the event, this dual event, celebration of the Declaration, 250 years, and the groundbreaking for Declaration Hall. And I wasn't there, but I can see it now. I can watch this now.
1: Yes, you can see it, you can watch it, and it is a classic event. And Wayne, what you're going to see and hear is we wanted to say this as much as we could with music and as few words as possible, this celebration. So we invited these two groups because in many ways they're the soundtrack of our lives. They've been the soundtrack of Christmas in America. They've been the soundtrack of so much. And personally, I have hours and hours of their music that I carry around in my head, and I found that spiritually, they help me in faith.
0: Yeah,
1: they help me stay in a faith position. So we brought Jeff Taylor and his first call band in, and we brought an Ernie Hassan signature sound. Now, not only are you going to get to see it, but you're getting a backstage pass to a concert that no one else was invited to except the folks here. People pay a lot of money to see the shows that these folks do. They each came and they laid down some music that will just amaze you, and you get to see it. Now, I will tell you, you see a lot of people sweating because it's still hot in that tent. It's organic footage, all right, but it's beautiful.
5: 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And then if you want to watch the full event, it's available at thepublicsquare.com.

0: Back with you on the public square now. We are in a very happy mood here today because we now have made available the event from the 4th of July, which was held here at the American Mission Center. You can see it at thepublicsquare.com, but we're telling the backstories here today of what went into that full day. And I'm going to ask each of our panelists here, I'll start with you, Alan, a favorite memory of that day.
1: Well, there's a memory that we all have that we're going to get to.
0: Okay, I think you can't spend that one.
1: It's kind of like who's your favorite character in the Bible. You can't say Jesus. Okay, you got to pick another one. Yeah. So this is kind of like that moment.
0: Okay.
1: So pick your second favorite moment. This is one of my favorite moments we just heard was Sonny French playing Country Roads and singing Country Roads. Because he did such a great job. He's just such a cool guy.
0: Yeah, he is.
1: As my kids say, he's chill.
0: Yeah.
1: He's just such a cool guy.
0: Yeah. When I grow up, I want to be like Sonny. Yeah.
1: Yeah, yeah. Mm-hmm. Well, in the reason that I loved it was because that song has made a resurgence among young people. Mm-hmm. I don't know if it, I'm not sure why. Maybe someone did a cover of it recently, or maybe it blew up on social media.
0: Well, they're singing it at ball games now. Did you hear that?
1: Yeah. So it's having a resurgence just kind of in general. And my kids love that song. It's so funny. It's a song that I grew up listening to with my parents. And now it's having this other generation, which I think is part of this whole event.
0: Yeah.
1: So it was a perfect pick. I don't know who picked it. Was that you, Dave?
2: No, I was Jeff.
1: Jeff picked it. So Sonny was the perfect person to play it, and it was perfect song to play in that moment.
2: Let me tell you how much these musical wonders, all of them, every performer on that stage has so much respect for how much they care for the mission of the American Policy Roundtable and the Declaration of Independence. Wayne, you know how this works. These folks are extremely busy.
0: Yeah.
2: Their Grammy nominations and awards are legendary.
0: Well, the French family have been playing the Grand Ole Opry now for a couple of years.
2: It was 2 weeks before the event they were on, and so was Jeff. Jeff was on with Riders,
0: mm-hmm.
2: Riders in the Sky mm-hmm. on Grand Ole Opry, and then Jeff was on with the French Family Band later in the same show.
1: This was funny. This plays in. This was during the brief rehearsing time we had. We were doing some filming, and Jeff was amazed that I have different facial hair than he didn't recognize me. And so he said, "Hey, the last time I saw you was in the stands at the Grand Ole Opry," because Jeff came up into the stands and said hi to my family the last time we were there. Mm-hmm. And so his band goes, "Why were you in the stands?" They were horrified and aghast that Jeff Taylor would ever be in the stands at the Grand Ole Opry. He needs to be on stage. And so that he had to explain. He's like, no, I was saying hi to the Duncan family. So
2: that's so funny. So with all this experience and all this notoriety, I asked Jeff and Ernie Haas, would you come? Now, this is the 4th of July. Ernie Haas was that night before, all right, on the 3rd of July, doing a sold-out 4th of July presentation at the Kennedy Center.
0: Mm.
2: They drove all night to be with us.
0: Wow.
2: Jeff and his whole gang drove the prior day, all day, to get to us, and then got blown up in the storm on top of it. All right, fortunately, we were eating inside. Dinner was good. All right, but and I asked them to each do 7 songs. Mm. That's all. And we put them together for a 14-song show. Now, legends don't come usually and share a stage with anybody. And they sure don't come for half a performance. But they came because they believe mm-hmm. in the mission
0: yep.
2: of what we're doing.
0: Yep.
2: They're the soundtrack of our lives, but they're more than that. They're more than performers, and they are brilliant artists. But they care.
0: I thought you were going to point out that Sonny was probably the youngest man on the stage, right?
2: Yeah.
0: And yet we go the whole age gamut, and they all love the American mission, right?
2: Yeah, it's remarkable. It really is. And so, in fact, we were talking when you drove in that day, first thing you did when you drove in is you saw this giant blow-up slide and bounce houses because Kids on the Square was everywhere on that property. We had more kids. I was thinking that we'd lowered the median age of a conservative event by 25 years in one weekend. There were so many kids here.
0: Jeff, I hope you stayed out of that bounce house.
3: Well, I want to make the point that I was so pleased. This is not my favorite moment, but I was so pleased that this was not an event where there was just a bunch of old white-haired people like myself there. There were so many children and teenagers. It was absolutely wonderful.
0: Okay, your favorite.
2: Your second favorite moment.
3: Oh, bringing my family inside the American Mission Center and showing them the recording studio here and then taking them upstairs to the library and saying, you know, this is where Alan and I make the YouTube videos, you know, the shorts, and just walking them around, their jaws dropped at how nice and beautiful everything is here. And it really is. That was my favorite.
0: Melanie.
4: Well, I agree. My family was, I had family members here and totally enjoyed grandkids being here with me and all of that and enjoyed the concert. But I have to say my favorite moment was listening to Dennis Parker's rendition of Jesus Loves Me. It was beautiful. Oh. And to me, when you think about the fact that God loves us so much that he gave us Jesus, I almost feel like in an overprivileged position that feeling an extension of that love through his gift of the Declaration and the freedoms that we have here to worship, to speak, to defend our property, to defend our lives, all of the different protections and provisions within the Declaration, which led into the Constitution. But the fact that he verbalized sort of the embodiment of all of that with a focus on God's love for us was just amazing to me.
0: Yeah. He sang that a couple of years ago at Christmas in America, too. Wasn't it dry?
2: Brought the house down.
0: Yeah.
2: And it was funny because I came up to him afterwards and I said, Dennis, I've heard you perform that number in Nashville and a couple of other places a number of times. You've never sang it better than you did today. Never sang it better than today. Wow. It was absolutely wonderful.
0: Okay, and, Dave, time for your favorite memory.
2: All right, well, this'd be my second favorite memory.
0: We're getting to get everyone's favorite memory in a moment. Okay.
2: Second favorite memory. I think I've got to say I am overwhelmed that when we do things like this, we have events. I mean, if people knew how hard events are, and we've been at this for 46 years, we've done a lot of events, and events can burn you into a cinder. I mean, it is very, very difficult. And events, no matter who you do, where, how, whatever, they're expensive. And you get to the place you say, if I could just do everything virtual, I would. Because think of all the sweat we wouldn't have, you know, all the costs, all the time, all the energy. Wayne, for 46 years, we've been doing what we've been doing by the grace of God. And this team has seldom, if ever, let anybody see him sweat. Now, it's kind of a pun because it was so hot, there was no way you were not going to sweat. Yeah. You'll see that when you see the video, which makes it even more fun. I have never seen a group of people work harder to care more for people. And I was so overwhelmed by the people who came and the communion that we felt because they knew they were in a spot where people loved them, thanked God, were thanking God for them. The encouragement of that fellowship totally overwhelms me. And the service of people here, Wayne, I'm telling you, man, these people work their tails off to pull this off.
0: God has put together a great team here, no question about it. Well, all of you have a favorite memory and you all wanted to share it, but we said, no, you got to wait because we're going to share it together and we'll get to that next here on the Public Square. What's the favorite memory of the whole team for that whole day at the American Mission Center? We'll find out when we come back on the Public Square.

0: We will be right back for more on the Public Square.
1: Talking about Declaration 250 that took place on the 4th of July, and you have an opportunity to see it now at thepublicsquare.com. Dave, let's talk about one more magnificent memory. You guys have told me what this, I can't wait to see it on the video.
2: Well, and here's the thing, Wayne. How do you tell the story in as few words as possible? How do you take something of such incredible, I mean, a historian, Paul Johnson, British historian, said that the American experience, the founding of America, is the greatest adventure in the human experience. I mean, we talk about the statements that have been made about the epic, historical, once-in-a-lifetime nation born in a day, reality of July 4th, 1776. How can you tell that story with as few words as possible? Well, we chose music, we chose joy, we chose fellowship and family and so many things.
3: Food.
4: Yeah, don't forget the food. It was outstanding.
5: Yummy.
2: And friends and so people, of course, now the burden's on me, right? That's why I'm the chairman. So it's like me to deliver the address? No. Ernie Haas finished with a magnificent rendition of God Bless America. The people were standing in an ovation. Suddenly everything went dead silent. And a 10-year-old girl walked up onto the stage and from memory, without cue cards, gave a recitation.
6: Hi, my name is Clara, and today I will be reciting for you an excerpt from the Declaration of Independence. On July 4th, 1776, the Second Continental Congress, representing the 13 original colonies of the United States, adopted a resolution unanimously declaring the colonies independence from Great Britain. When, in the course of human events, it becomes necessary for one people to dissolve the political bands which have connected them with another and to assume among the powers of the earth the separate and equal station to which the laws of nature and of nature's God entitles them, a decent respect to the opinions of mankind requires that they should declare the causes which impel them to the separation. We hold these truths to be self-evident, that all men are created equal, and they are endowed by their Creator with certain unalienable rights, that among these are life, liberty, and the pursuit of happiness. And to secure these rights, governments are instituted among men, deriving their just powers from the consent of the governed, and that whenever any form of government becomes destructive of these ends, it is the right of a people to alter or to abolish it, and to institute new government, building its foundation on such principles and organizing its powers in such form that to them will seem most likely to affect their safety and happiness. Prudence, indeed, will dictate that government long established should not be changed for light and transient causes, and accordingly, all experience has shown that mankind are more disposed to suffer while evils are sufferable than to right themselves by abolishing the forms to which they are accustomed. But when a long train of abuses and usurpations, pursuing invariably the same object, evinces a desire to reduce them under absolute despotism, it is their right, it is their duty to throw off such government and to provide new guards for their future security. Such is the patient sufferance of these colonies, and such is now the necessity which constrains them to alter their former systems of government. We, therefore, the representatives of the United States of America, in General Congress assembled, appealing to the Supreme Judge of the world for rectitude to our intentions, do, in the name and by the authority of the good people in these colonies, solemnly publish and declare that these United Colonies are, and of right ought to be, free and independent states, and they are absolved from all allegiance to the British Crown, and that all political connection between them and the state of Great Britain is and ought to be totally dissolved, and that as free and independent states, they have full power to levy war, conclude peace, contract alliances, establish commerce, and do all other acts and things which independent states may of right do. And for the support of this declaration, with a firm reliance on the protection of divine providence, we mutually pledge to each other our lives, our fortunes, and our sacred honor.

0: we spontaneously rose to our feet and gave her a standing ovation. And my wife said to me not long after that, and my wife does not normally preach a sermon that's alliterated, but she did when she said, Clara was confident. She was calming. She calmed me down, she said. And she was commanding. She was acting it out and commanded our attention.
1: I think it's rare for a 10-year-old to have that much confidence in delivery, to understand with her inflection she understood the content, and she was using vocabulary that was beyond her years. So she had used this presentation in a competition and had received acclamations for her participation previous to this event. So from my perspective, it was almost like her getting some finality in including what she had worked so hard to master into this actual celebration of the declaration on Celebrate 250.
2: Mm-hmm. Yeah, I had family members who were there that kept looking at me throughout. People kept expecting it to end. You know, everybody knows maybe the first little bit. They kept expecting it to end. It just kept going. And so people just kept looking at me, going, yeah, she's still going? Their mouths open. There were jaws on the floor. And my comment afterwards, the way I felt was, I've been in a lot of locker rooms over the years where a coach tries to inspire his team. And it usually leaves me cold. If you're trying to inspire me, it's probably not going to work. Or you've been in a lot of sermons where the pastor's like, can I get an amen? If you got to ask for it, I ain't giving it. I was ready to run through a brick wall for that 10-year-old girl after hearing her recite those words. That I was so inspiring. I was looking for a red coat anywhere.
3: Hearing all of you talk about it, it sounds like the simplicity of the day won the day, right? I mean, here's a little girl, 10 years old, reciting one of the most important documents in human history. And she's doing it with, a 10-year-old girl's voice. I mean, to me, that's masterful.
1: Mm-hmm.
3: You really have to see it. It's on the video. And you can see that at thepublicsquare.com. If you have to leave us at this time, you can listen to the rest of the program online at thepublicsquare.com. But when we come back, we'll talk a little bit more about what happened that day.

0: We'll be right back for more on the Public Square.
1: Well, you've heard some backstories here today on the Public Square. It's so good as a team to relive that day that took place on the 4th of July. And once again, we realize that some of you haven't seen it yet. It's available at thepublicsquare.com in video, and I'm going to go watch it as soon as I'm done here today. So,
2: Wayne, if you can believe it, I had to follow that 10-year-old.
1: Oh, goodness, okay.
2: Toughest act I've ever had to follow in my life, I want to tell you. What the old vaudeville people say about you don't ever want to have to follow a show with pets or dogs or children. You can't win. But what was beautiful was nothing else really needed to be said except let's go turn the dirt and start this project.
1: Yeah.
2: Because everything that was said by the person who said it, representing all the kids on the square, all the kids in the tent, all the kids at home, all the kids of our nation.
1: Well, it had to be a moment of recommitment to America too, didn't it?
2: When you realize that this is what America is all about, is the translation of the principles of liberty from one generation to the next. And we've all lamented how they're being forgotten and all lamented what isn't happening. But here is something that is happening in living proof and living color. And there were kids all over that property. We had staff kids running cameras that day and running kids on the square and running the wiffle ball tent and all the things that happened were amazing. And it's all about liberty moving from one generation to the next. And that can't be done effectively unless we remember the words and remember the why. And that's why we started 46 years ago, is so that we would not forget. Ronald Reagan warned us that if we forget where we came from, we'll never know where we're heading. He warned us that forgetting these principles was the gravest danger facing our republic, far more than any adversary from outside. And so as an organization, we've been doing this, and now we're building this building. We're building it because it is going to be an effectual center to call people to who will come here from all over this nation for events, for teaching, for training, for curriculum, and products will go out from this center that will help touch people at all levels of media. And what is thrilling to me is that the center that we're in right now, the American Mission Center, which is right next door, the American Mission Center is here, and then you'll drive right to the house of John Adams, which we're literally recreating John and John Quincy Adams' home that John Adams raised John Quincy in. From Quincy, we're literally building that front, and that's our museum. You enter into that gallery lobby as a tribute to the ideas of the Declaration, and that's where we will celebrate the Declaration, and then we will experience all that there is to learn from those principles inside this great hall that's being built. And it's thrilling, it's exciting. And this is the first most important thing that we must do. Now, we work in litigation, we work in legislation, anything, we work in elections, we work on all the stuff every day that you hear bantered about on the news stations in regards to what's happening on this bill, what's happening on this court suit. We've been doing all this for 46 years, but you must do both. For years, we've had the theory of pi. That's why we serve pie at all of our events, by the way. We served it at this event. They were great. You should see pictures of them. Go to the video. You'll see it. That's why with pie. And what is pie? Principles, issues, and elections. That's the field in which we serve. And that's what people are waiting for and listening for and supporting all over the country. And Wayne, I just want to make sure that we make it clear that if you want to do something for America, not just talk about what's wrong, not just lament, even more than prayer, you can join us in this process. Now, we have no fundraisers on our staff. We have no development company contracted to build this project. The estimates on getting this done are not astronomical. We're not talking about a $100 million procedure here. It's the second part of our development of the 5-acre campus that we have in Valley City, Ohio. God gave us the land through a generous donor, and people opened the American Mission Center fully paid. fully paid as a testimony. And it's been used mightily by God and will continue going forward. This particular operation right now, we're working on the quotes and the numbers, maybe $8, maybe $9, maybe $10 million. It's not like 20 or 50. It's a very reasonable, because we already own the property and because utilities are already here, we can do so much. But what's interesting is the American Mission Center was built with the contributions of over 600 people from around the country. And it was opened, paid for at $3.5 million. And we very rarely talk about money in numbers on this program. But by God's grace, we already have $3.6 million committed to Declaration Hall.
3: Thank God.
2: Before we turned the ground that day, and we took no collection that day, by the way, did not close in an offering, nor will this show close in an offering, except to say, if you want to do something to overcome evil by doing good, we're all doing this, and you'd be very welcome to be a part of it.
3: Yeah. Well, thank you all for sharing these memories, this backstory of what took place then. And again, if you want to see the whole presentation on video, it's available online at thepublicsquare.com. It's a must watch, let me tell you. I'm very anxious to see the whole thing myself. And again, my apologies for not being there that day. If you're going to do it again, I'll put it on my calendar, Dave. So,
2: well, I'll tell you what, 2 years from now, it'll take about 2 years to build this thing. And and don't wait, by the way, because the more contributions we have, the faster everything will go. So just so you know.
4: And the upside is we won't have a tent.
3: Yeah. All right, Dave, you said we're not taking an offering here today. We're going to give an offering to our listeners. We're going to offer you God Bless America, as sung that day by Ernie Haas and Signature Sound.

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2: A newborn baby is alive and well today in Canada, but not before surviving a series of unusual challenges.
3: Some might call it a sign of the times. A homosexual couple is suing the surrogate mother they employed for refusing to abort their baby because tests indicated the child might have a cleft lip and other birth defects. The two men have filed suit against the woman in what amounts to a wrongful birth case. In fact, the child was born healthy with only one minor birth defect and is expected to live a healthy life. The two men are seeking $600,000 in damages. Michael Harrington reporting.
2: Legal experts say transgenderism is liable to come before the Supreme Court once again. The justice's latest ruling in favor of state laws that bar boys from playing on girls' sports teams was a narrow victory. The court went on to great lengths now to emphasize that they were focused at that time only on sports and the court was not being asked about other transgender issues. This is SRN News. Across the pond, Andy Burnham officially becoming leader of Britain's governing Labour Party, clearing his vital hurdle to taking office as Prime Minister next week.
4: The centre-left party will announce the results of a leadership contest to replace departing Prime Minister Keir Starmer, in which Burnham was the only contender. He had secured nominations from 379 of the 403 Labour lawmakers in the House of Commons as of Thursday night. Burnham, the former mayor great of Manchester, has been prime minister in waiting for weeks, but he has revealed little details about his policy priorities. After winning a special election for a seat in parliament a month ago, he pledged to build a politics, quote, based on unity and hope, and an economy that spreads growth evenly across the country. Bernie Bennett reporting.
2: U.S. companies have signed roughly $60 billion worth of agreements and partnerships with the Iraqi government, including deals intended to create alternative routes for shipping oil out of the Persian Gulf by building pipelines. You'll find more on these stories at srnnews.com.
5: Good morning. Here's your Central Illinois weather forecast on WBNH. It's currently sunny, 78 degrees, and the wind is right at 2 miles per hour. This afternoon and evening, there will be a gentle breeze out of the west, possible thunderstorms, and some sun and 91. Mostly clear skies tonight, cooler at 70, and a wind out of the east at 3 miles per hour. Tomorrow, mostly sunny, and a light breeze with a high of 86. About the same at 90 Monday, and we'll have mostly sunshine most of the day aside from a chance of thunderstorms in the evening.
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9: Wild Mountain can be a pretty dangerous place. You stay on the trails and stick with me. There's adventures to be had there, too.
8: Insight for Living is proud to present Paws and Tails. Howdy, and welcome to Wildwood. It's another normal school day, but if you're a student of Miss Harbor's, a normal school day can be mighty unusual. She's getting the class to think about what they want to become when they grow up. Some teachers might read descriptions of jobs and careers, but Miss Harbor is teaching this lesson wearing a fishbowl on her head and a painter's jumpsuit.
10: Good morning, class. Okay. Class, who can tell me what I do for a living?
11: Are you a deep sea diver?
10: I am not a deep sea diver, but good guess, CJ.
12: Oh!
10: Goose?
12: I think you are a light bulb.
10: No.
13: I think you're an astronaut.
10: Ned, that is correct.
14: Yes! Yay! Go, Ned!
15: I don't think that you can become an astronaut.
10: And why not?
15: Because it's just science fiction. They can write stories about it, but it's not possible.
13: Maybe not yet.
10: Exactly.
11: Hey, that's two smart things in a row.
13: I'm having a good day.
10: That's why I've got to get this thing off.
16: Oh, well, that's better.
10: That's exactly why I'm dressed as an astronaut. I want you to stretch your imaginations. Just because we can't do it right now doesn't mean we won't be able to one day. If you have a longing to become something, you should pursue it, even if it seems impossible.

0: skinny parts?
1: Precisely.
0: Oh, yeah. Thanks.
2: Spires and parapets. Oh, nicely done.
0: I have spires and parapets.
1: Goose, what is your project going to be?
3: Me? Oh, yes. Well, I want to become an artist. I am going to paint this.
4: Wow. That's great.
3: Thanks. It's just a sketch now, but I'll paint it for the project.
0: That's amazing.
3: It's not really done yet, but I call it True Victory.
5: Oh, hold it up higher.
3: Oh, sure. The soldier will be wearing chain mail, and instead of holding up his sword, I think I'll change it to him holding a flag. Well, I haven't done his face yet, because I haven't decided what he looks like.
2: Well, it's very nice if you like great art, but it's no Sugar Cube Castle with spires and parapets.
0: Not a parapet to be seen.
1: Goose, I think you are well on your way to becoming an artist. Ned?
2: Yes, well, I want to become a scientist. I want to invent things. I've been working on something that has daunted civilization for centuries.
6: Well, at the end of the day, the class was getting ready to head home. Miss Harbor had one last thing to do.
1: Oh, Goose.
3: Yes, ma'am?
1: Could I see you and your sketch for just a minute before you go?
3: You bet. Stace, I'll catch up in a minute. She wants to see my sketch again.
0: Okay.
3: Here you go, Miss Harbor.
1: Yes. Oh, Goose. This is a remarkable sketch.
3: This whole thing? Oh, well, anyone really could have drawn, I mean.
1: But I wanted to ask you a question or two.
3: Sure.
1: Your sketch here. How did you come up with this? Did you see it somewhere, or did you make it up?
3: Oh, I just made it up.
1: Very interesting. Why did you come up with a soldier at his moment of victory?
3: Why? Why, I don't know. It's just art. It's just a picture.
1: Goose, don't ever say, it's just art. Art is important. Art always says something. Always. A real artist knows why they're painting what they're painting. You should know. You should think.
3: Sure. Okay, then. I guess I will. Can I go now?
1: Well, of course, Goose. Do you understand what I just said about your art?
3: Well, absolutely. I just want to catch up with Stace. Thanks, Miss Harbor. Well,
1: let's talk more about your sketch tomorrow.
4: Here she comes. Let's get moving.
3: Oh, that was terrible.
0: What was terrible?
3: It was awful.
4: What was awful?
3: Miss Harbor.
5: Miss Harbor was awful?
3: I'm not doing that again. She hates my sketch.
2: Let's get going. Ooh, she said it was a great sketch.
3: To the class. But just now, she told me that I didn't know why I drew it or what it meant. She said I wasn't a real artist. Oh, I was so embarrassed.
4: That doesn't sound like Miss Harbor.
3: I felt like a dummy. I'm not doing that again.
5: Goose, you have talent. You can't just hide it or bury it.
3: Oh, yeah? You just watch me. Whew. I'm not doing that again.
2: Hey, afternoon, Mr. Yusuf.
7: Excuse me.
2: Good afternoon.
7: Do I know you? Oh, hello, CJ.
0: Hi, Mr. Yusuf.
7: Off to fish or some such adventure?
0: We can't decide yet. This is my friend, Ned.
7: Yes. Have a good afternoon.
2: Hi, I'm CJ's friend, the invisible, utterly forgettable beaver. What's with that guy?
3: He scares me.
0: Oh, he's okay. He's just kind of serious all the time.
4: You think?
8: Excuse me, sir.
9: Are you addressing me?
3: Hey, guys, look.
8: Yes, sir. Could you please spare some change? I'm having a bit of a rough spell, and I haven't had a meal for...
9: I cannot spare any change. Good day.
8: Sorry to bother you, sir.
2: We sure are getting a lot of bums in town these days.
0: Wait.
4: What's up? What's the matter?
3: CJ's got that look.
0: I don't think he is a bum.
5: How do you know?
0: I don't know. Papa Chuck said it's kind of like discernment. I think he's a good guy who's in a bad spot.
3: What are you doing?
0: Sir?
8: Oh, hey there, son.
0: If you go to that church right over there, Pastor Flint, he'll see to it that you get a good meal.
8: Pastor Flint?
0: Yep, and, here. It's not much, but I hope it'll help.
8: Thank you, son. Thank you kindly.
0: Welcome. You guys ready?
5: Yeah. Wow, CJ. That was really...
2: Nuts! How do you know what he's gonna spend that money on?
5: I was saying that was really nice.
3: You did a good job.

0: thing there, CJ.
1: Nuts! All of you!
2: As the kids rambled off into the afternoon, they had no idea that CJ had not helped a bum. Oh, he looked like one, all right. But CJ had just been tested by the Lord. CJ had given kindness and 48 cents to an angel. An actual angel of the Lord.
3: Good for you, CJ Brown. Good for you.
4: Hi, I'm Alexander from Ohio. Don't go away, there's more Paws and Tails coming right up.
5: Hey everyone, Stacy here from Paws and Tails. 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But we haven't heard one from you. 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That's pawsandtails.org. This is so exciting!
2: CJ later found himself at the fix-it shop, where he often goes to work things out.
6: And I just sort of knew.
7: But how did you know?
6: I don't know. He just seemed like he'd never done this kind of thing before. And he didn't get mad at Yusuf for not helping either. He just seemed sad, like a guy who needed a little help.
7: That's discernment. I'm proud of you, son. You felt there was a need, and you acted on it.
6: Ned thought I was nuts. He said that the bum would just spend it on something bad.
7: Well, if you knew he would, then it would have been foolish to help him. That's why you need to pray for wisdom. You need to pray for it a lot.
6: I will.
7: What's really good about this is that you're exercising your gift. You got something special there, son. And it's up to you to learn how to use it well. Flex it. Make it stronger. Give me a hand here.
6: Okay.
2: Pretty much at the same time that CJ was working on exercising his gift, Goose was in her basement with Stacy, working on hers, even if it was in secret.
8: Just a minute, Stace. I've got to do this just right. Oh, don't look at the painting!
9: I'm not looking. Calm down. All I'm saying is that you can't quit painting if you're gonna, keep painting. It's not possible.
8: Well, sort of is. I mean, I have to paint. If I don't paint and draw, I think I would just, I don't know, might just explode.
9: So then quit talking about quitting. That's all I'm saying.
8: But I'm not letting Miss Harbor or anyone else see anything I paint. No one will ever... Did you look?
9: I did not.
8: It was like Miss Harbor looked into my head and saw what was there. Or even worse, not there. It was scary. It was embarrassing.
9: I know. You're not doing that again.
8: Right. Have I said that before?
9: Yes.
2: Well, another school day had begun, and everyone was working on their projects. Everything was back to normal, at least for a few minutes.
1: It's the best sugar cube castle I have ever seen.
6: Thanks. Glue, please.
1: Glue. It's just a shame.
6: What's a shame?
1: That it's, kind of so cube-like.
6: Well, how else should a sugar cube castle look?
1: Well, it's just that it's too square, you know? You need to sort of round off the corners of the walls a little.
6: I could scrape them.
1: Nah, you're just gonna pull the cubes off. Hey, what if I...
6: What are you doing?
1: I'm licking the sugar cubes. Look, it works. If you lick the sharp edges, it dissolves the sugar and rounds off the corners.
6: Let me see. Hey, it's tasty, too.
1: Well, it's kind of sweet.
6: Mm-hmm.
8: Miss Harbor?
10: Yes, Goose?
8: I want to change my project.
10: Change it?
8: Yes. Can I give my progress report to the class?
10: Well, I suppose so.
8: Excuse me! I am no longer going to be a painter when I grow up. I am going to be a singer-songwriter.
9: A what?
1: Oh, this is gonna get good.
8: I'm working on a song called I Love Something.
9: I Love Something?
8: No, Stace, that would be silly. It's called I Love... I forgot the rest of the title.
6: You forgot what you love?
10: CJ, that's not helpful.
8: Well, it'll come to me in a minute. Now, I wrote this on the piano at home, but since we don't have a piano here, I brought my harmonica. So, here it goes.
9: How can you accompany yourself with a harmonica?

0: I guess that's how.
1: Not acting too friendly. Good friends keep your good friends going upwards, always up, up, up. And the good friend rejoices in your serendipity.
2: Class, class. Oh, my goodness. That'll be fine, Goose. Have a seat.
1: Well, I know it's a little rough, but in the business, we call it a first pass.
0: Is it called I Love Friends?
1: That's it! How did you know?
3: Stop it! Make her stop!
2: All right, class. Okay. Let's put away your projects and let's get out your science lesson now.
4: The class did finally recover from Goose's song. CJ and Ned were so excited about the Sugar Cube Castle, they'd finish up early on their every lesson and shoot right over to it. They were working on it every spare moment they had.
0: Does the castle look smart to you? I feel all kind of funny.
5: You think it could have been we just ate a quarter pound of sugar?
0: I suppose that could account for some of it. Oh, I don't feel very good.
5: I'm not feeling too great myself. Maybe we should stop eating the castle. Mm.
6: All right, please clean up now, class. It's time for recess.
0: Recess!
5: I love recess.
0: I love recess more. I don't feel very good.
5: Me too. For both. Feeling bad and loving recess. I think rounding off the corners was a bad idea.
7: Excuse me, ladies. Coming through. Ooh, I hate it when he does that. One of these days I'm gonna let him have it.
5: You were gonna let him have it?
7: Yes, me. I just ate half a castle. I could do anything.
5: You know, I need that thing again.
0: What, waves of nausea?
5: Well, yes, but something else. That feeling, sermon thing. Multi seems lonely in the set.
7: Oh, no. Don't do it, CJ. Nothing good can come of it.
5: Look how he just stopped by himself. I'll be right back.
7: Don't go. No, Stacy, come here.
5: Multi?
7: What do you want?
5: I was just watching when it seems that you were kind of lonely and sad.
7: What?
5: Yeah, I discerned that you were feeling lonely and sad. I just wanted...
7: Hey, you! Me! CJ just discerned something!
5: Whoa.
8: Hi, I'm Kiddly from Ohio, and don't go away. There's more Paws and Pairs going to come back.
9: Hey there, everyone. Dave Carl here. We want to put your kid on an episode of Paws and Tails saying something like this. Hi, I'm Henry from North Carolina. If I could spend the day with CJ, I'd want to build a treehouse together. Now, we have some suggested scripts for you waiting just inside the clubhouse. We can't wait to hear what you all come up with. Record them, send them in, and we'll broadcast them to the world.
5: Could not have gone worse.
0: I tried to warn him. I was gonna stop him, but I was about to throw up a parapet.
10: A what?
5: Could we just focus here, Ned?
10: So you tried to help Moldy, and you ended up with a black eye.
0: And the sign.
10: What sign is that?
5: They pinned a sign on my back. I didn't know.
10: And the sign said...
0: I discerned, so kick me.
5: It could not have gone worse.
10: I guess not.
5: Yeah, well, I'm done with it.
10: With what?
5: With this discernment thing. Hmm. I'm done. I failed. It's over.
10: Come here, CJ. You probably did the right thing back there with Moldy.
5: Then why did I get a black eye? If I did the right thing, why did I get beat up?
10: Any number of things could have happened back there. You could have done the right thing, but done it badly.
7: Too much, me yogurshay.
5: I possibly might have been a little annoying.
10: Because of too much sugar?
5: Maybe.
0: Ooh, you're good.
10: Even so, you know, you could have done the right thing, and Moldy could have just not wanted your kindness. That happens all the time. Just because you do what God wants you to doesn't mean that everything will go well. Sometimes things get worse.
5: Oh, that's great news.
10: But you need to do it anyway. Moses finally gave in to God and told Pharaoh, "Let my people go." You know what happened next?
5: What?
10: Pharaoh made things worse for the Jews. A lot worse. Then the Jews, who Moses came to save, were furious with him.
5: Sounds familiar.
10: But you know, that's not the end of the story. At the end, there was freedom and a new nation that loved God more than ever. And about that failure thing.
5: Yeah?
10: Pastor Flynn told me once that the first step of discipleship is to make a mistake. It's how we learn. If you learn from a mistake, it's not a failure. If you quit using a special gift God gave you because it got hard, that's a failure. You're a growing disciple of Christ, son, and you have a special gift. You're gonna make mistakes, but you gotta practice to get better with it. You gotta grow your gift. Don't give up.
5: Yes, sir.
4: Well, CJ and Ned headed home and were working over some of the things Papa Chuck had told them.
5: It's like your special gift is being really smart. You have to work at it to get smarter. I mean, you don't just sit there and get smarter without trying.
0: Yeah, I suppose. Hey, good afternoon there, Mr. Youthif. I'm Ned, CJ's best friend and confidant.
11: Good afternoon, CJ. Williams, this is Theo Brown's cub.
0: Oh, brother.
12: Really? Nice to meet you.
5: And you too.
11: Is there something wrong, CJ?
5: No, sir. I was just... We'd better get going. Bye.
0: Okay, what was that all about?
5: I got that feeling again.
0: Don't tell me Mr. Youssef is lonely and sad.
5: No, but something was, I don't know, wrong. He was all nervous to bump into us.
0: Huh, well, he sure wasn't nervous bumping into me. He didn't even know I was there.
5: I just got the feeling that he was doing something wrong.
11: Did you see that?
12: See what?
11: The way CJ looked at me.
12: No.
11: It was as if he saw right through me. As if he knew.
12: He's just a cub. Forget it.
11: We will need to keep an eye on that one.
4: Well, the first thing that next morning, the projects were due. And CJ was first up.
5: Yeah, well, my project was...
2: Tell the class what you want to be first.
5: Yeah. Okay, well, I want to be an architect. An architect designs buildings, so I design and build...
13: What is that?
14: Where's the castle?
5: Well, I had a change of plans, and because of some things that went wrong, instead of a castle, it became an igloo.
15: Hey, what's that thing around it?
5: A moat. I built an igloo with the moat. This is so embarrassing.
2: Well, thank you, CJ. Ned, are you ready?
0: Oh, yes, ma'am. Well, I want to be a scientist, so I built a perpetual motion machine.
13: Wow, that's really cool.
0: You see, that when all of these little balls roll into the outside, they help keep the wheel turning.
15: Excuse me, genius, but your perpetual motion machine just stopped.
0: So it did. So it did. Thank you for pointing that out, Multi. In the business, we call this a first pass.
13: So, it's not a perpetual motion machine?
0: No, it's not. I decided that first I would make a periodically pausing machine first.
2: Thank you, Ned. Who's next?
1: Me! Oh, me!
2: Goose?
1: I'm not gonna use a harmonica.
15: I love the harmonica.
2: Goose, can I have a moment with you first?
1: Oh, sure.
2: Goose, I don't want you to do a song.
1: But I practiced all night, practically.
2: I think it's safe to say that you have more ability in another area.
1: Really?
2: Your mother thought you forgot it, so she brought your painting to school.
1: No! It's not done! Don't look at it!
2: Goose, I think I may have been too hard on you the other day. Is that why you don't want me to show your painting?
1: Well, yeah. It was embarrassing. You asked me stuff I had never thought of before.
2: Let me think of how to say this. You, Goose, have a special gift. You can make pictures. You're an artist. That is a God-given gift.
1: I know, but I...
2: But now it's up to you to work at it. You have to grow your gift. You're not as good at it now as you will be if you practice. You need to get better at it. That's the way it works, Goose. You can't just bury your talent. You have to have people challenge you, to ask you tough questions. The life of an artist can be difficult and scary, but it can also be very exciting. And your gift is really, really important.
1: You think so?
2: Oh, I do. There are probably a lot of important artists out there that the world will never know about. It's not because they lack talent, but because they lack courage.
1: Really?
2: Don't just bury your talent out of fear, Goose. And don't just paint. Be brave enough to work at it and be open to correction. You need to be courageous, Goose.
1: I guess so.
2: Are you ready to show your painting to the class?
1: But I haven't finished the face. I don't know what the soldier looks like.
2: I think that's what makes it so interesting. It could be anyone. Any one of us. I think it's done, Goose. The question is, do you?
1: Everybody, I want to be an artist, a painter, and this is my project.
14: All right, ready?

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4: 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Now that's something to pray about.
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5: Good morning. Here's your Central Illinois weather forecast on WBNH. It's currently sunny, 78 degrees, and the wind is right at 2 miles per hour. This afternoon and evening, there will be a gentle breeze out of the west, possible thunderstorms, and some sun and 91. Mostly clear skies tonight, cooler at 70, and a wind out of the east at 3 miles per hour. Tomorrow, mostly sunny and a light breeze with a high of 86. About the same at 90 Monday, and we'll have mostly sunshine most of the day aside from a chance of thunderstorms in the evening.
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7: Hey everyone, I'm Zach, just back from visiting with my family. Everyone's doing great. It was so awesome to see them. You know, today's story is all about families, the Morrisons and the Richters. It's certainly a day that will change these families forever. So come with me beyond Gilead.
8: And today on News 6 at Noon, we have a very special story to share with you. It is the first in an exclusive series looking behind the scenes at the group that has revitalized Coleraine, Peace of Heaven. What kind of man can change the landscape of a town and bring people from all over the world to help do it? Reverend Ivan Brodsky, that's who. And coming up, we'll be sitting down with Reverend Brodsky to find out more about the man, his family, and his vision for Coleraine. All that coming up. But first, they call it the dog days of summer. How long will they last this year? News 6 meteorologist Chad Browning has your weekend forecast.
9: So let's add these tomatoes.
10: All right, like this.
9: Good. Okay.
10: Hey, what? If we're cooking this now, how does it not burn or get cold and yucky before dinner?
9: Honey, this is a slow cooker. We put everything in and it cooks all day.
10: Oh, really?
9: Yeah.
10: Wow, what's next then?
9: 2 teaspoons of garlic.
10: Oh, can I put them in?
9: Sure, just don't add any more or it'll be too strong.
10: It's kind of like chemistry. Justin could probably help us make it better since it's like science.
9: Oh, that's true. Cooking is science, but it's also an art.
11: Hello, family!
9: Oh, John, hi, what a nice surprise.
10: Mr. M, are you okay? The family's not here, just us.
11: Oh, well, you two count as family.
10: Yeah, Okay.
12: What's got you so excited?
11: Excited? Me? Oh, I don't know what you're talking about. This is what I'm like every day.
12: Yeah, okay.
11: Well, I got good news, and I can't wait to share it.
10: Yeah? Hmm? What is it?
11: The paperwork has all come through.
12: John, do you mean that...
11: Hope, we have a court date. You are going to officially become a Morrison.
10: I am?
11: Yes.
12: Oh, it's wonderful. It's everything we've been waiting for, isn't it?
10: Wow. Yeah, that's great. I mean, ooh. Wow. I'm really going to be a Morrison.
11: Yes, Hope. You really are.
12: Oh.
13: How long until he's finished? Honestly, my appointment was supposed to be 10 minutes ago.
14: Yes, Mrs. Richter, I have made him aware that you are here and he'll be with you as soon as possible.
13: Well, some people don't have the time to sit around and wait all day.
14: Yes, ma'am. Can I offer you something to drink? Coffee? Iced tea? Water?
13: No, thank you. Just get me in.
14: Yes, Mr. Kelly? She's right here. All right. Mr. Kelly can see you now.
13: It's about time. Mr. Kelly, this is unacceptable.
15: I'm sure it is, Mrs. Richter. What can I help you with today?
13: Are you serious? You can help me get my property back from those heaven people.
15: Monica, I've told you before, there's simply nothing I can do about that. They've done everything legally, and there's simply no recourse.
13: Oh, there has to be something you can do. What good are you?
15: Monica, legally, there's nothing I can do on the piece of heaven thing. Nothing. You know this. We've gone over it and over it. Now, with the other issues...
13: There is no other issue. I've got it under control. I've told you that over and over. So now it appears we're at an impasse.
15: I would tend to agree.
13: Good. Then you'll understand why I'm terminating your services.
15: What?
13: I have no need for you any further, Mr. Kelly. I've got everything under control.
15: I sincerely hope you do.
16: Well, that was a very nice report.
17: Yes, it did turn out nicely.
18: Very nice indeed. Great piece. This seems like a really nice town, Reverend. I'm glad we came.
17: It is nice. It could even be called idyllic. I didn't know that there were still places in the world like this.
18: I know. Jean and I felt the same way when we drove into town.
17: What? What did I feel?
18: Oh, I was telling Reverend Brodsky what you thought about the town when we drove in.
17: Oh, I thought it was a throwback to an old television show that was on when I was a kid.
19: Yes, well, I thought so, too.
16: A mixture between My Four Daughters and the Ryan Bunch?
17: Yeah, that's right.
10: May I get anyone a refill on iced tea or water?
16: Oh, Tiffany, you're so sweet. I love a refill. Thank you.
17: Yes, Tiffany, some more tea would be great.
10: Anyone else?
18: No, thank you.
20: I'm good, thanks.
18: She's so sweet.
16: Oh, yes, a wonderful girl.
20: Randy's a lucky boy.
16: We're just very lucky that we can be here for her during this difficult time.
20: Oh, that's right. That's her family, isn't it? The ones in the news.
17: Yes, it is. And I'm glad we can provide a safe place for her.
20: That's very important.
10: Here you go, Reverend Brodsky. Mrs. Brodsky.
17: Why, thank you, Tiffany.
16: Tiffany, have I told you that I'm very, very glad to have you here?
18: Oh.
16: Your presence in our home is really special to us.
10: Thank you, Mrs. Brodsky. I really... it's nice here.
17: Good. I hope that means we'll see you a lot more.
20: So this must be big.
12: Big? What?
20: Whatever brings the whole family out to Planet Cheese during the week. Hope, you have a birthday we don't know about.
10: No.
20: So what is it?
12: Yeah.
21: Okay, we do have an announcement we'd like to make. We received news today.
10: What? What is it?
12: Come on, Dad, what?
20: Do you want to tell him, Hope?
10: No, you tell him.
21: Okay. It's official, gang. We are adopting Hope.
12: No!
21: That's right. All of the paperwork has gone through, and a court date has been set. Next week, Hope will officially become a Morrison.
10: Yay!
12: That's so cool.
20: You're quiet, Hope. What do you think?
10: What, me?
0: Speech.
12: Yeah. Don't put her on the spot, guys. Come on.
10: I think that games are on me.
20: Come on, Hope. Oh. There's a racing game over here.
10: Oh, yeah. But I'm faster than you, Morrison.
2: That's it, Hope.
21: There they go.
14: Do you think Hope's all right?
21: What? Hope? Why?
14: I don't know. She seems so quiet.
21: Yeah, Hope seems quiet. No, she just ran off with the kids, chattering away about beating Mike on the racing game.
14: No, I don't mean that. I mean, whenever we've mentioned the adoption, she gets very quiet.
21: Hmm. Well, maybe it's just too big for her right now.
14: What do you mean?
21: Well, you know, sometimes when you're waiting for so long for something, it can still be a surprise when it gets here. You're not ready for it. It might take her a little time to work through it.
14: Maybe I'll try to talk to her later, after we get home.
21: Yeah, that'd be a good idea. I'm not sure Planet Cheese is the best place for a serious quiet talk.
12: It's nice weather out.
0: Yeah. Well, after the rain last week, it's nice.
22: Yes, it is nice.
9: I prefer the rain.
10: Me too. It's different than sun all the time. Mm-hmm.
12: Is something wrong?
10: Everything. Or haven't you been watching the news lately?
0: Tiffany, that's enough.
10: Sorry.
12: No, I mean something here, with us. It's weird. Everyone's so quiet and grumpy and I don't know. Maybe it's nothing.
9: Quite right. There's nothing wrong here. We're all fine, right? Right?
22: Oh, yes. Yeah, right.
12: Yes. Sure. Mm-hmm.
9: See, Maya, everything's fine. It's just a case of the summertime blues. No need to worry about anything. Are you all right, Caleb? Do you need water?
10: Of course he's not all right. This is all wrong. But then again, it's par for the course in the Richter family. No one talks to anyone or deals with any problems or anything. There's nothing wrong because this is the way it always is. But that doesn't mean it's right. It shouldn't be this way.
0: Tiffany, why don't you...
10: Don't bother. I'm going out.
0: Where?
10: Away from this little bit of crazy we call home.
0: Tiffany. Tiffany Richter.
9: Oh, forget it, Tom. She's just blowing off steam.
0: But Monica...
9: She'll be back. Give her a little time. I'll talk to her later.
0: Are you sure?
9: Of course. I've got this under control.
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0: Tiffany, what are you doing here?
1: I am sorry, Randy. Maybe I shouldn't have come. I just...
0: No, it's all right. Come on in.
2: Who's at the door, Randy?
0: It's Tiffany.
3: Oh, is she all right? Oh, come on in here.
0: Yeah, come on.
1: I'm sorry. I didn't mean to interrupt a dinner party or...
3: No, darling. It's very informal. Our house is always like this. Lots of people.
4: Oh. Lots of family, you mean? There's usually more than this.
2: That's right. We're all family here.
0: You haven't seen it as much because everyone's still settling into town, but you'll see it more often now.
3: We're just finishing up dinner, Tiffany. Did you eat?
1: No, I didn't have much of a chance.
3: Well, you go to the living room and I'll put together a plate for you.
1: Oh, thank you. I really appreciate it.
3: Oh, that's fine, dear. No problem.
0: Come on. So, what's wrong?
1: It's my family again. I don't know what to do anymore. My mom insists everything's fine and makes us act like nothing's going on.
0: That's tough.
1: And you know we're all over the news. It's just crazy.
0: Have you talked to your mom about it?
1: My mom doesn't talk about anything. She just says she's got it under control.
4: Oh, that's awful.
5: I agree. It's good you got out of there. You should protect yourself from such crazy dysfunction. It's not healthy.
2: You can come here anytime, Tiffany. You're always welcome.
1: Oh, I wouldn't want to impose.
3: You impose? Never. Oh, anytime, Tiffany.
4: Yeah, the same goes for us.
1: What? You don't even know me.
4: This is what family is for, Tiffany. We're here for you, too. If you ever need a place to stay or someone to come over and get you...
5: Just call. And anyone in Peace of Heaven will do the same.
1: Really?
2: Really. Self-preservation must always be your top priority. If you aren't looking out for you, who will? You keep yourself safe. Remember that.
4: Yes. We each have to learn to love ourselves if we are to experience all this life has to offer us.
2: Remember that, Tiffany. It's the key to everything.
6: I like this one. What do you think, Hope?
7: It's nice. I like it.
1: Are you okay? Aren't you excited? A new dress and new shoes and maybe even new bows for your hair?
7: Yeah, I'm excited, but...
6: But?
7: It's like Christmas and Easter and birthdays all wrapped up in one, isn't it? Getting adopted.
6: What makes you say that?
7: Well, I mean, the dresses and the bows and the shoes and having to look nice, it's just... It's like going to church for Christmas or something, but bigger.
1: Well, you want to look nice for your big day, don't you?
7: Yeah, I know adoption's big and everything, but I don't know if I can do this.
6: Do what?
7: This whole huge adoption thing. I mean, it's huge.
6: Oh, honey, let's go sit down over there.
7: Okay.
6: All right, now then. What do you mean you don't think you can do this adoption thing?
7: I don't want to mess this up. I mean, I like pigtails and blue jeans. I don't do dresses and bows and stuff. I might just mess this all up.
6: Oh, honey, you won't mess anything up.
7: But what if I don't look nice when I do this? Or what if I mess up being a Morrison? I mean, I've already messed that up.
1: What? How have you messed up being a Morrison?
7: Being a Morrison is hard. You're all like perfect. How am I supposed to do that?
1: Hey, Maya. What's up?
8: Oh, just heading out to the mall to do a little shopping.
1: Oh, really?
8: Yeah, I'm meeting Anna there. Wanna join us?
1: Oh, no, that's all right. Thanks for asking, though.
8: Are you okay, Tiff?
1: Yeah, sure. Is Caleb home?
8: He's down in the exercise room working out.
1: Oh.
8: Dad's in his office.
1: Oh, okay. I'll stop by there, then.
8: Are you sure you're okay?
1: Yeah, fine. Go have a good time.
8: Okay. See ya.
9: But I can't do that right now. I just don't have the funds available and... Yes, I understand. You do what you need to do. Thanks. Hi, Tiffany.
1: Hi, Dad. What's up?
9: Trying to make sense of what we're going to do next with Richter Properties. Start again? Give up? I have no idea.
1: It's all kind of a big mess, isn't it?
9: Yeah, a huge mess.
1: Where's Mom?
9: Hmm? What, your mother? I don't know, actually. I think she's at Mr. Kelly's office.
1: Are we going to have family dinner?
9: Oh, I don't know, Tiffany. Right now, it looks like it'll be everyone for themselves.
1: What else is new?
9: What?
1: Don't you get tired of it, Dad? Being a Richter?
9: What do you mean?
1: I don't know. It's just it seems so hard to always do what's right for the Richters and always act just the right way and...
9: Yeah, it can be tough. I've had those feelings too, Tiffany, trust me. I know it's not easy being a Richter.
1: So what's it all for? What does it mean?
9: Hmm?
1: Being a Richter.
9: I don't, Oh, no, Tiffany, this is a phone call I've been waiting for. Can we take a rain check?
1: Sure, Dad, whatever.
9: I mean it. I'll find you later.
1: Okay.
9: Hello, this is Tom.
1: Bye, Dad.
9: Yes. Hi, I've been waiting...
10: Hope. The Morrison family is not perfect.
11: No way we're perfect. I mean, I could tell you a million different things that would prove that we're not perfect. Like when Tim melted that one plastic dish by putting it into the oven. Oh. And how Mike got into trouble for watching stuff he wasn't supposed to.
10: Oh,
11: and
10: yes. Then... Thank you, Haley. I think we get the point.
7: Tim melted a dish? Really?
11: Uh-huh.
7: And what was Mike watching?
10: Well, that doesn't matter. What does matter is that the Morrison family is not perfect. Oh, honey, it's not about what we wear or how we look. You don't have to do anything different at all to become part of the family. You've already been part of the family in our hearts for a long time now.
7: And what if I mess up in court and I don't do everything right? Or I don't look right?
10: Oh, there's no way that you can mess anything up, Hope. Don't you understand that? You're perfect already.
7: I am? Perfect? I don't think so.
10: You're perfect for us.
7: That's right. Because none of us are perfect either. So you fit. Do I have to forget everything from before?
10: Before what?
7: Before you guys. You know, my mom and my grandma and all that.
10: No. Oh, no, you don't. And we don't want you to. Those people loved you, Hope. They gave you life and cared for you, and they were a very important part of who you are. We don't want you to forget that.
7: Okay, I guess. It's just a lot.
11: Yeah, it is pretty huge, Hope, but I think you can handle it.
7: I hope so. I hope I'm good enough.
9: Hello, Monica.
12: Tom! You frightened me. What are you doing up?
9: Waiting for you. We need to talk.
12: What? Like some errant child out past curfew?
9: No, Monica. Like a husband who is worried about his wife and wants to be sure that she's all right.
12: All right. What do you want to talk about?
9: I made some phone calls about Richter Properties today. I thought I'd help with
12: what... I don't need your help, Tom.
9: But, Monica, I
12: have all of this under control. You need to trust me on that.
9: Monica, I'm here to help you. Any way I can.
12: I don't need your help, Tom Richter. Stay out of it. I have it under control.
9: Mr. Kelly said
12: I fired Mr. Kelly. I know what I'm doing. Let me make this clear, Tom. I am not in trouble. And I have never and will never, ever in this lifetime need your help.
7: Yes, Your Honorship. I do like living with the Morrisons.
1: What? What's that?
7: Oh, yes. I do promise to be good and sweet and nice and always do the right things. Like the Morrisons do.
13: Hope, what are you doing? It's 1 o'clock in the morning.
12: Shh, shh,
13: you should be sleeping.
12: Shh.
7: You wake everybody up.
13: Okay, the question is, why are you up?
7: I was just practicing.
13: Practicing what?
7: Being a Morrison and talking to the judge.
13: Oh, nervous?
7: Just a little. I don't want to mess up this court thing at all. I mean, I knew about the adoption and everything, but I didn't know about standing in a courtroom in front of a judge and having to be all Morrison-y perfect.
13: Oh, Morrison-y perfect? Hope, come here and sit down a minute.
7: Okay.
13: Do you remember when you accepted Christ this year?
7: Yeah.
13: You didn't have to do anything to make God love you, did you?
7: No, I mean, I just had to trust him.
13: Right. God loves you now. And he's loved you since before you were even born. Nothing you could do would change that, right?
7: Right.
13: Same thing here in a way. You don't have to change anything about you to become a Morrison. We love you, no matter what. And you're already a Morrison.
7: I am?
13: You're part of the family already, Hope. And I speak for everyone in this house when I say that. We just need the paperwork to make it legal. You know what that means?
7: What?
13: You're stuck with us.
7: Yes.
13: Now, you need to go to bed and get some sleep. No more worry.
7: Oh, I'm not worrying anymore. I just want to make sure I have everything just right.
13: You're going to be great, Hope. I know it.
14: You've got to be kidding me. Who comes to someone's house at the crack of dawn? Someone needs to learn when a decent time to come calling is.
15: Monica, are you up?
14: Not a chance, Tom.
15: Monica?
14: Go away.
9: There's someone downstairs to see you.
14: They can come back at a decent time.
9: No, Monica, I think you better come downstairs.
14: What is it?
9: I think you better just come down.
14: Where's my robe?
9: Oh, over here.
14: This better be good, Tom, honestly. Oh, good morning, gentlemen. I'm afraid I was out quite late last evening and overslept this morning. How can I help you?
16: Monica Richter?
14: What? Yes, of course I'm Monica Richter. You know that.
16: Monica Richter, you're under arrest for 5 separate counts of bribery of public officials. You have the right to remain silent. Anything you say can and will be used against you in a court of law.
14: What?
9: Monica.
17: Wow, Hope's gonna become a Morrison and Monica Richter's getting arrested. I told you today was a day of change for these families. Every Morrison is excited about this adoption, while Tiffany is questioning what it means to be a Richter. It can be tough to be part of a family sometimes, can't it? But you know, God made families for us so that we wouldn't be alone. When things are great, a family around can celebrate with us. And when things are tough, it's our family who ought to help and support us. But our world today is full of sin. It's a place where some people don't feel good enough to be part of a family. And sin can also block family members from helping, loving, and even supporting each other. Remember, God intended families to be a place where a person would be accepted, no questions asked. So today, why don't you look for ways to bless the members of your family? Hug your grandmother, help your mom with a chore, maybe tell your dad you appreciate him. You can even read with your little sister. 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Today's episode, A Tale of Two Families, was written by Lori Twitchell and directed by Steve Odell. Dialogue was recorded by Roy Wallace. Post-production and sound design was by Joe Carroll. Music was by John Campbell, and our executive producer was Terry Ritchie. And I'm Zach, encouraging you to go spend some time with your family. And I'll catch you again next time right here, Beyond Gilead.
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0: telling the stories of the Bible. Now, here's John Walsh telling Jonathan's victory.
3: Jonathan looked at the Philistine camp on the other side of the pass. He said to his armor bearer, "Let's go over there and kill a few Philistines. The Lord just might help us. He's not limited by how many of us there are. Here's my plan. We'll go across to the rear of the Philistine camp. We'll let them see us at the bottom of their cliffs. If they tell us to stop, we'll come back here. But if they tell us to come up, we'll consider that a sign from God. We'll know that the Lord will give us victory." They decided not to tell the king where they were going. When they got to the cliffs, the Philistines saw them. They said, "Look, the Hebrews have come out of their hiding places." They yelled down to Jonathan, "Come on up and we'll teach you a lesson." Jonathan laughed, "Follow me. The Lord has given them to us." The two men climbed up the cliffs and killed 20 Philistines. News quickly spread through the rest of the Philistine camp. This caused panic. They said, "The Israelites have attacked us from behind." Suddenly the earth shook, and their panic turned to terror. They ran in every direction. Men in Saul's camp saw this and told the king. He looked around. "Call the roll and find out who's missing." They found out that Jonathan and his armor bearer were gone. As Saul assembled his troops, the panic in the Philistine camp intensified. When Saul marched into battle, he found the Philistines were fighting each other. The Israelites that had joined the Philistines now rallied around Saul. Those who hid among the rocks and caves came out and joined the battle. Saul wanted his men to completely focus on winning the battle, so he shouted, "I put a curse on anyone who eats food before we win this victory." His men obeyed, but soon they became hungry and tired. Jonathan didn't know what his father had said. He found some honey in the forest and ate it. Others immediately told him about the king's order. He said, "The king shouldn't have said that. Look at me. I ate some honey. Now I'm ready to fight again." Saul finally realized his army was famished. He had a meal prepared and allowed his men to eat. The king then wanted to go back into battle, but suddenly realized something was wrong. He called everyone together and said, "Something is wrong, and I'm going to find out who's behind it. Once I know who it is, he'll be put to death, even if he's my own son." He then drew lots, and it fell on Jonathan. The king asked him, "What did you do?" "I ate some honey, and if I'm to die for that, then I'm ready to die." Saul said to his son, "I took an oath. Therefore, you must die." The people shouted, "Jonathan won't die. God used him to give us a victory today. As the Lord God lives, not one hair on his head will fall to the ground." So the people saved Jonathan's life. With that, the battle was over, and the Philistines returned to their own territory.
22: 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I'm Trevor Gearhart.
23: Good morning. Here's your Central Illinois weather forecast on WBNH. It's currently sunny, 78 degrees, and the wind is right at 2 miles per hour. This afternoon and evening, there will be a gentle breeze out of the west, possible thunderstorms, and some sun and 91. Mostly clear skies tonight, cooler at 70, and a wind out of the east at 3 miles per hour. Tomorrow, mostly sunny and a light breeze with a high of 86. About the same at 90 Monday, and we'll have mostly sunshine most of the day aside from a chance of thunderstorms in the evening.
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4: Greetings, Mr. Mayor.
5: Have you heard about the clock at City Hall?
6: The clock is stuck on 11:45.
5: We believe it's a glitch in our new computer system we set up. Alicia Jennings is in charge of our technical support at City Hall. You should talk to her first.
4: Has anyone gone into the programming code itself?
8: None of us have that level of expertise, especially since it's a third-party program.
4: Would you mind resetting the clock to the current time?
8: I don't mind, but it won't help. It'll go back to 11:45.
4: No doubt it will, but I would like to look at the clock itself whilst that happens.
6: What is that? Somebody left flowers up here?
4: There's a card attached.
8: Oh.
4: And it's addressed to you, Alicia. What does it say?
8: Time is running out. What does that mean?
10: Well, thanks for taking the time to talk to us, Mr. Butler.
26: When I was a young man in Odyssey, I loved a girl more deeply than I ever thought possible. Her name was Wendy. We had a secret courier who delivered the letters back and forth.
6: Who would do that for you?
26: Her little sister, Alicia. I wanted to run away with Wendy. I wrote her a letter telling her to meet me at the clock tower that night.
10: At 11:45.
26: That's right.
8: I decided I wasn't going to be their delivery girl anymore. So I tore the letter in half and shoved it into my coat pocket.
26: Wendy didn't show up.
8: Somehow someone knows what I did. That the anniversary is 20 years ago, and I'm now being tortured for it.
27: The clock's moving again.
4: The entire system, even the clock, has started a countdown.
5: A countdown to what?
4: 11:45 tomorrow night.
6: Here's some water.
4: Thank you, Matthew. Alicia?
8: Thanks. I don't know what to do.
5: We better think of something. We've got a countdown, and I don't know if it's to a banquet of flowers, a big laugh, or a bomb.
4: Mr. Mayor, I suggest you notify the police.
5: Yeah, I will. In the meantime, you two need to figure out who's behind this.
6: I'll help, too.
5: Fine. You three.
28: I'm still here.
5: Who are you?
28: Andrew.
6: He empties the trash.
5: Good, because the one in my office is full. Come with me.
28: Oh, okay.
8: How am I going to explain all of this to my sister?
4: Where does she live?
8: In Los Angeles. She's a doctor, but she's coming into town to visit me.
4: Oh, why now?
8: We're selling our family home and moving our mother into a retirement facility.
4: I see. So it has nothing to do with the anniversary?
8: No, because there is no anniversary for her. Hmm. She doesn't know why Michael left her.
4: Well, someone knows what happened, Alicia. Whoever put those things on the clock tower and rigged everything for 11:45 tomorrow night knows.
8: But how?
4: Have you ever communicated the truth anywhere to

0: Yeah, I'm exhausted.
1: Did you get any sleep last night?
0: Barely. I worked through the night with the police technicians trying to stop the countdown.
2: Can't you just shut off the computers?
0: No. Whoever programmed the countdown has integrated it into the city's entire system and rigged it to erase all of the government's database. The payroll, welfare benefit information, everything will disappear if we turn off the computer. It's a technological time bomb, if not an actual one.
1: Is there a chance that you're dealing with a real bomb?
0: Well, we can't know since we don't know what the computer is counting down to. The bomb squad from the state police is going over City Hall and surrounding area with a proverbial fine-tooth comb.
1: Well, has anyone been able to talk to the programmers from, what's it called, Dreadlocks Computing?
0: They can't be found. A detective drove past their office and it was locked up. The staff in an office next door claims they haven't seen anyone go in and out for days. I can only wonder who gave Dreadlocks the job in the first place, and I'll ask the mayor about that one. This entire scheme could be nothing more than an elaborate hoax.
2: A hoax to torture poor Alicia?
0: Perhaps.
1: Well, it's pretty clear that if we can find out how someone learned Alicia's secret, then we'll find out who that someone is.
2: But Alicia said she never told anyone about the letter, and the only place she wrote about it is now locked up in the bank. Is it possible that someone saw the diary at the bank?
0: Possible. Albeit unlikely. One can't simply walk into a bank and look inside the safe deposit boxes, except in the case of a bank robbery.
1: Which Odyssey Bank hasn't had recently.
0: Mm-hmm.
2: Well, I still think we ought to check it out.
0: We, Miss Kendall?
2: We're helping you, Eugene. Somebody has to.
0: Oh, well, thank you. I'm being summoned. Back to City Hall, then.
1: Bye, Eugene.
0: Farewell.
2: Poor Eugene.
1: Poor Alicia.
2: Whit, should we tell Michael Butler what we know?
1: That's not our place. At some point, Alicia is going to have to talk to Michael Butler and her sister.
2: I wouldn't want to be her.
1: Come on, let's see what Oliver Dravel can tell us.
2: Oliver Dravel?
1: He's the manager at Odyssey Bank.
0: Good morning, Mr. Mayor.
3: Good morning, Eugene.
4: Hi, Eugene. Are we ready to go to work?
0: Matthew, what are you doing here? Career day ended yesterday, and today's Saturday. You should go play like a normal child would.
4: But my parents said I could help you, and the mayor agrees.
3: He is a tenacious boy.
0: So he is.
4: What are we doing first?
0: First, I'd like to ask the mayor who recommended Dreadlocks as the company to install the program that has caused so much trouble.
3: Well, naturally, we went through several candidates, putting out bids, you know, the usual process.
0: Well, of course, but how did Dreadlocks know about the job? Did you contact them, or did they approach you?
3: Well, I think the bank recommended them to us.
0: Oh, the bank? Odyssey Bank?
3: That's right. Oliver Dravel spoke very highly of them.
0: Why would he do that?
3: Because they had done some programming work there, and he was thrilled with them.
0: That's an interesting coincidence. Will you excuse me, please, while I make a phone call?
5: I can assure you, Mr. Whittaker, that Odyssey Bank has no security issues and certainly no complaints from any of our customers about our safe deposit boxes. Now, is this woman you're talking about implying that something is amiss?
1: Oh, not at all. We're merely investigating the possibility.
5: Has she authorized you to represent her? I mean, it would be customary for her to speak directly to us.
1: And maybe she will.
2: Who do you let into the safe deposit area? I mean, if I wanted to put my stuff in there, who gets to go in and out?
5: Well, myself as the bank manager and Mr. Kincaid, our safe deposit box manager. Of course, we have a security guard keeping an eye on the safe and everyone who goes in. We are all trusted and trustworthy people.
1: Well, I'm sure you are. That's my cell phone.
2: Sorry, that's mine. Excuse me.
1: Oh, it's Eugene.
2: Mine's... Oh, I don't know who it is. Hello?
5: Don't mind me.
1: Hi, Eugene.
2: Oh, hi, Veronica.
1: You are?
2: You did?
1: No kidding.
2: When?
1: That's interesting.
2: I hope you got a name.
1: Do you think there's a connection?
2: A van.
1: That's unexpected.
2: I never heard of them, but I'll ask.
1: I'll ask. Thanks.
2: No, thank you.
1: Bye.
2: Bye.
5: Well, that was very enlightening.
2: You first.
0: Go on.
2: Okay. That was Veronica from Gower's florist shop.
5: Ah, she's one of our customers. Oh, now, don't tell me she's having a problem with us.
2: No. But she was

0: walking down the street and saw the man who bought the jilted roses from her.
1: The ones we believe were put in the clock tower.
0: He was driving a company van with the name Sure Clean on the side.
2: Sure Clean?
0: What did Eugene have to say?
1: Well, he asked the mayor who suggested using the Dreadlocks company to install the computer program at City Hall.
0: Okay, who did?
2: That would be me.
0: You?
2: Well, they did outstanding work for us. And when I heard the City Hall was looking for a local company, well, I...
0: So the company that did work for you is the same company that did the work for the city and caused these problems.
1: And nobody can get in touch with them.
2: They can't?
0: They've disappeared.
2: Well, that's worrying.
1: It sure is.
0: But now we know there's some other guy who works for the Sure Clean company who bought the flowers that were put in the clock tower. Is there a connection? I don't see the connection.
2: Well, actually, I know what the connection is.
1: Oh, what is it?
2: My son.
0: Your son?
2: And now I'm very concerned. Excuse me while I make a call. Huh. He's not answering any of his phone lines. Huh, that's not like him.
1: I think you should explain about your son, Mr. Drevel.
2: Well, he's one of the owners of the Dreadlocks Company.
0: Wait a minute, isn't that a conflict of interest? I mean, for the bank manager's son to program the bank's computers?
2: It was all above board. I mean, the company competed with other companies for the job. And the final decision wasn't mine.
1: But you recommended them to the mayor.
2: Well, why not? I mean, they do good work.
0: Yeah, but what's this Sure Clean company?
2: Dreadlocks ran into financial trouble. So my son diversified into other types of businesses.
1: Oh, what types?
2: Well, janitorial, office cleaning, all-purpose kind of work.
1: From computers to janitorial. It's a little odd, isn't it?
2: Well, whatever it takes to pay the bills, Mr. Whittaker.
1: Do they clean this bank?
2: As a matter of fact, they do.
0: Your son's company.
2: No, it's all legit.
1: Does his company also clean City Hall?
2: Well...
0: Okay, I'd better call Eugene.
2: Now, look... None of this means my son has anything to do with Alicia Jennings or that clock tower.
1: Does your son or any of his employees have access to the keys in this bank?
2: Well, of course, to get in and out at night.
1: The safety deposit area?
2: No. As I said, only two of us have...
1: Does your son know where you keep the keys to the safe deposit boxes?
2: Well, I suppose he might. I mean, it wouldn't occur to me to keep that a secret from him, but... The vault is on an overnight timer.
1: A freestanding timer, or a timer connected to, well, say, a computer program?
2: Well, it's part of the main computer system.
1: Which was programmed by Dreadlocks.
2: Look, I understand what you're suggesting, Mr. Whittaker, but it's absurd to believe that my son broke into those safety deposit boxes.
1: Well, maybe we should ask him about it.
0: Mr. Drevel, I've got Eugene on the phone. What's your son's name?
2: Andrew.
3: What?
0: I think he knows your son.
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2: Andrew!
0: Are you sure this is his apartment?
2: Well, of course I'm sure. Wait, I may have a key. There it is.
1: Are you sure we should go in?
2: No, I insist. If my son is involved in anything questionable... Andrew? Are you here? This place is a mess.
0: No kidding.
2: What are all these pictures?
1: Huh. Alicia?
0: Wow, those are a lot of pictures.
1: At the grocery store. In her car.
0: Maybe it's just me, but this looks like a serious crush. In a dangerously obsessive kind of way.
2: Oh, dear.
1: What did you find?
2: Well, here on the desk. These look like photocopies of a diary.
0: The one from the safe deposit box?
2: Well, I assume so. And look, he's highlighted the words clock tower... And 11:45.
1: Mr. Drevel, we need to find your son.
2: I know. And, as bank manager, it's also my duty to call the police.
5: don't understand. Andrew had photos of me in his apartment?
6: And photocopies of your diary.
5: But I hardly noticed him. He emptied the trash. We said hello.
0: It looks like he was doing a lot more than that. He must have been following you all over town.
5: What does all this mean?
6: I'm no psychologist, but I would suspect that he had an unhealthy affection for you, and since you wouldn't reciprocate, he intends to enact revenge.
0: Huh?
6: He likes her, she didn't like him, so he wants to get back at her.
5: Thanks. Mm. But what's going to happen at 11:45?
6: Well, perhaps nothing. Perhaps a lot. Perhaps this entire scheme has been concocted to humiliate you by exposing what you'd done to your sister and Michael Butler. You'd have to confess about the undelivered letter.
5: I was young. They shouldn't have trusted me to be their delivery girl.
6: Still, they did. And you were trustworthy for a time.
5: One moment of anger. One mistake.
6: Indeed, it boggles the mind. We make so many decisions in the course of our lives, most of little consequence. But others... entire lives can be changed in one moment from one act of emotion.
0: Your sins will find you out.
5: What?
0: Sorry. It's something my parents say. Like when I left that cheese sandwich under my bed and 3 weeks later...
6: Understood, Matthew. Thank you.
5: I'm picking up my sister at the airport later. I'll have to tell her everything then.
6: Meanwhile, we must work to stop that countdown.
0: But Eugene, you only have 6 hours left.
6: 6 hours be hanged. I will not be thwarted by a computer program.
7: This is Kevin Killerman with Odyssey 7 News. I'm just outside of City Hall, where, if you look just behind me, you'll see that the clock, which had been stuck at 11:45, is now moving backwards. Officials refuse to explain what's gone wrong with the clock, though our inside sources are blaming a computer malfunction. There is a rumor that the clock is engaged in some sort of countdown to 11:45 again, but no one seems to know why. We've learned that City Hall is being evacuated tonight as a precaution. Police have also evacuated the surrounding buildings with a barrier line right here at the edge of the town square. A few moments ago, we spoke to the mayor. Mayor, is there any danger to the public?
8: No, we don't believe anyone is in danger, but we're taking every precaution to ensure the safety of our people and property.
9: Sir, there's a rumor that the countdown is to 11:45 again. That's just an hour away.
8: I won't confirm or deny that rumor.
10: Mr. Mayor, do you know who or what is behind this?
8: It'd be wrong to speculate at this time, but the police are investigating every lead. That's all I have to say right now. Thank you.
7: Mr. Mayor! So we'll be right here watching and waiting with the growing crowd. Kevin Killerman, Odyssey 7 News.
8: All right, Eugene.
6: No, just one more minute.
8: No, sir. Time is up. Shut the system down.
6: No, you'll lose everything. The city government will effectively collapse.
8: Better that than something worse.
6: But if
8: you won't do it, I'll have one of the police technicians come in.
6: Oh, all right. I'll do it. Somehow it seems symbolic of my failure. Systems shutting down.
8: Well?
6: Well, nothing happened. It's not powering down.
8: What do you mean? You've turned it off, haven't you?
6: Yes, but it's not powering down. I don't understand. It must be running off site.
8: You mean like someone's using a remote?
6: Sort of. Though... from where?
8: There's no time to find out. We have to go. That's an order.
6: Yes, but Mr. Mayor, please. I can send out a signal to try to find the remote source. It'll only take a second.
8: No. Let's go outside. Now.
11: 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We always love hearing from you.
0: This is amazing, Whit. In another minute, the whole mystery will come to an end. You don't think there's a bomb, do you?
1: Well, the police say they've searched every inch of City Hall and the clock tower. Nothing dangerous. But it would have helped if they found Andrew.
0: Where do you think he disappeared to? Did he skip town?
1: Oh, maybe. Maybe he'll show up here just to see how his scheme played out. Everyone else has.
0: No kidding. There's Alicia, and I guess that's her sister. I'd love to eavesdrop to hear what they're talking about.
6: At least they're talking. That's a good sign.
12: Oh, hello.
0: Mr. Butler.
6: What are you doing here?
12: Well, since this mystery is somehow connected to me, I decided to come see how it plays out.
6: Michael, it's probably none of my business, but Alicia Jennings is right over there with her sister Wendy.
12: What? Oh, if I'd known that, I wouldn't have come.
6: Well, it may be a good thing that you did. There's something you don't know. Go over and see what happens.
12: What's the point?
6: Reconciliation, healing, peace. Who knows what might come of it? Don't you think it's time to put the past behind you?
12: I'll think about it. Thanks.
0: Do you think he'll go over?
6: Oh, I hope so. If he can make it through the crowd. It's like New Year's Eve at Times Square. Everyone has turned out for this.
0: Everyone's curious.
6: That's funny, because while we're all standing around here, our culprit could be off somewhere else doing whatever he wants.
0: What?
6: I'm just thinking. Everything's come together so easily, pointing us to this place at this time.
0: So?
13: Mr. Whittaker.
6: Now, Eugene.
13: We tried to shut down the system, but it wouldn't respond.
6: Oh?
13: It's being operated from another location. Now, I tried to track it, but...
6: Eugene, what if this scheme isn't really about Alicia and the clock tower?
13: What?
0: Watch! Here it comes!
6: What if this is a diversion to get everyone here while the real event is happening somewhere else?
13: Of course. And I believe I know where.
6: Where?
13: Odyssey Bank.
6: Ah, this way.
13: Okay.
14: This is the perfect crime. Everyone's at City Hall watching that clock and drooling over Alicia's unrequited love story. By the time they all realize what's happened tomorrow morning, we'll be long gone with all the money.
2: Are you sure? I don't want any security cameras getting us.
14: Are you kidding? The program is impenetrable. The cameras, the locks, everything will just shut down and we can just walk into the vault. Trust me, Dad.
2: You know I do, son. But if something goes wrong, all our work...
14: That's it. The system is now shutting down. And now the vault locks are released. Do you have the keys?
2: Right here. Let's go.
14: Huh? What's that?
2: Why are all the lights coming on?
14: It must be a minor glitch in the program.
6: Actually, it's a major glitch in your program, Andrew.
14: What? It's not possible.
2: It's possible, albeit unlikely.
15: All right, Mr. Drevel and Mr. Drevel, hands up. You're both under arrest.
14: No!
16: Well, you can't arrest me. This is my bank. I'm merely conducting a routine check on the systems.
6: In a ski mask.
15: Come on, tell it to your lawyer. Maybe he'll believe you. Cuff him, boys.
14: Okay, you guys got it.
0: That's amazing. So everything that happened with Alicia and the clock tower really was a diversion for a bank robbery.
2: It seems so.
6: Yeah. Oliver and Andrew Drevel were both in financial trouble. I guess they invested all they had in the Dreadlocks company. But business dried up after they did the work for Odyssey Bank and City Hall.
0: Yeah, but I still don't get how they knew about Alicia's story.
2: Well, you see, Andrew had a genuine but unhealthy crush on Alicia after he began doing janitorial work at City Hall. But she hardly noticed him. His free access allowed him to search employees' desks and offices, and he saw in her purse that she had a bank card for the safe deposit box area, and decided to snoop a little to see what it could lead to.
6: Well, maybe he hoped to find a way to get to know her better. Maybe he wanted revenge. But once he saw her diary, he came up with the idea to use what he knew, the programming he'd done, and his father's position to rob the bank.
0: See? I told you he was the bad guy.
2: And you were correct.
0: Well, I'm disappointed. I had hoped this whole mystery would be romantic.
6: Well, there is a bit of romance to the story.
2: Mm-hmm.
0: Yeah, like what?
2: Alicia confessed what she'd done to her sister Wendy, and later to Michael Butler.
0: Oh, so he did go over and talk to them.
2: And now Wendy and Michael are conversing again.
6: And neither of them is married, you know?
0: I didn't know. So, it's kind of a happy ending after all.
1: 20 years in the making, and it all started because a young girl didn't deliver a letter.
6: We never know which moment in our lives could be the one that changes everything.
1: Yeah, that's right. Which is why we need to live every single moment the way God wants us to.

0: The Bible says in the book of Numbers, you may be sure that your sin will find you out. Everything we do at every moment has consequences. Even small decisions can have a huge impact. Alicia's moment of anger changed the lives of at least 3 people, maybe more. That's why we need to stop and think about what we're doing or going to do and ask ourselves if God would be pleased with it. That will keep us out of a lot of trouble. If you like today's episode, I'd love to hear from you. You can write to me at Adventures in Odyssey, Colorado Springs, Colorado 80995, or in Canada, write to Box 9800, Vancouver, BC, V6B4G3, and visit us online at witsend.org. 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Our cast included Andre Stoika, Katie Lee, Will Ryan, and Will Ute. And I'm Chris, hoping you'll join us again next time for more Adventures in Odyssey.
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3: Good morning. Here's your Central Illinois weather forecast on WBNH. It's currently sunny, 78 degrees, and the wind is right at 2 miles per hour. This afternoon and evening, there will be a gentle breeze out of the west, possible thunderstorms, and some sun and 91. Mostly clear skies tonight, cooler at 70, and a wind out of the east at 3 miles per hour. Tomorrow, mostly sunny and a light breeze with a high of 86. About the same at 90 Monday, and we'll have mostly sunshine most of the day aside from a chance of thunderstorms in the evening.
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0: Well, hello there. It's good to have you back. You're always welcome here at Lamplighter Theatre. On our last visit.
1: Hi, Mr. Finian.
2: Oh, a rough day, I understand.
1: Terrible. Horrible. Just awful.
2: Welcome to the Universitarium.
1: Kind of like the planetarium?
2: Oh, much, much more. Whenever I'm having a terrible, horrible, awful, worse a day like you, this is the place that I come to. When my little world seems out of control at times, I just look up. And I remember that God has a much, much bigger plan than I can ever ask, or think, or imagine.
1: You want me to read something? The Unexpected Guest and Other Tales.
2: Enjoy. We can talk about it later. Under the stars.
3: They will kill anyone.
4: So what should I do? Hide here?
3: They will search here. You must flee.
4: Where?
3: Out of France. To Swavia.
5: Have you decided to join the revolution?
3: No.
5: Then I shouldn't have opened my door to you.
3: I am not your enemy. I am your brother.
4: It's open. Run, Jack.
5: If you would like to die by my gun today or die by the guillotine tomorrow, it makes no difference to me. Your liberator will die now.
6: Julius, don't shoot again. It's your brother.
5: What?
4: Can you help us?
7: Come in, my dear. We'll take care of you.
1: Pepin, you're going to a new home now. They're nice people and you will love them. What's the matter? Stop!
8: Pepin!
1: Pepin, come back!
8: Where did he go?
1: Pepin! He's gone.
6: Julius, there's a fire.
5: I know. I started it.
6: What? What? Why?
5: To divert attention.
6: What?
5: Baron Durlo, don't ask questions. Run out of the back door and go to Richard's house. Amelia will give you instructions.
9: What is happening here? Julius, stop! What are you doing with the prisoners?
5: I am moving them.
9: They are to be executed in 2 hours. Why do you care?
5: I simply think it would be a better idea to
9: put the prisoners back in their cell and help us put out the fire. What are you waiting for, Julius?
5: Harry, open the cell, Jock. It's open. Throw him in. Lock it.
9: Julius, I never took you for a traitor. You will die for this!
5: We must go.
4: Wait! What about me?
9: I will hunt you down. I will organize an army to fight.

0: We're free!
1: Don't celebrate yet. We're not safe. Jacques, you must flee to my brother's house. After I free the rest of the prisoners, I'll meet you there and help you find your wife.
0: What? Why are you doing this for me?
1: Helping you is a cause worth fighting for. I was blind to it before. Besides, I cannot stay in France. They will kill me on sight.
0: Then I will meet you at Richard's house. God be with you, and thank you. Colin, where will you go?
2: I have family in Switzerland. I'll go there.
0: May God protect you and deliver you.
2: Thank you, my friend. If ever there was proof of a God, I believe I have seen it here today.
0: It is not proof you need. It is faith.
3: Sir Jacques, thank God.
4: Hello.
3: I heard you were to be executed today. How did you...
4: Julius rescued me.
3: Julius?
4: It's too complicated to explain now. Do you know what happened to Richard?
3: Yes. He's in the hospital.
4: He is alive?
3: For now. They won't let me see him.
4: Is my Lena here?
3: Yes. Lena, come here.
5: Coming. What do you want? Oh, Daddy!
4: Oh, Lena.
5: Daddy!
4: I thought I'd never see you again. Are you well?
5: I'm much better, Daddy. Amelia's nursed me back to health.
6: Hello, Amelia.
3: Julius, what are you doing here?
1: Amelia, I cannot tell you how sorry I am.
4: He is helping us.
3: How could you believe him? This could be a trick to find your wife and murder her, as he will you.
4: Julius risked his life for me. From what he has shown me today, he is worthy to be trusted.
1: It took Richard's courage and sacrifice to awaken my hardened conscience.
3: Time will tell.
4: Where are Isabel and Charles?
3: Suavia.
4: Suavia?
3: It was unsafe for them to stay here. They left without Lena because she was too sick for the journey.
4: Where in Suavia?
3: We don't know. Richard said goodbye to them at the Rhine. The rebels will search for you here. You must leave now.
4: With no money to travel, this journey will be a severe test of our faith.
3: You're not as poor as you think.
4: Where did you get this?
3: It's yours. You were always generous and kind. You lent money to so many when they were facing hard times. They wanted to give some of it back to you.
4: Yeah, but how?
3: Richard collected as much as he could before his attempt to rescue you.
1: I will procure a horse and cart. Jacques, you and Lena can ride in the back.
3: You have no time to lose. Go.
4: Thank you, Amelia. You will not be sorry for trusting Julius.
3: We will see.
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10: The fire is contained on the south side.
9: Good. Have you found Julius?
10: No.
9: How could you be so foolish? Allowing him to lock you in the cell.
10: Well, we both trusted him too much.
9: We will talk about this later. How many prisoners escaped altogether?
10: 14.
9: 14? We cannot let this news spread. The government will think we have been weakened, especially if they know the escape was led by one of our own.
10: Yes, sir.
9: I know what we'll do. Make a list of all that were to be executed this morning. Give this information to the newspaper and tell them the executions were carried out.
10: Yes, sir.
11: Did you find Pepin?
12: No. No sight or sound of him. He searched until dark.
11: Oh, poor Charles.
13: Oh, poor boy.
12: Here, a bit of good news. The newspaper says that the revolution seems to be quelling a bit.
11: Oh, may I see it?
12: Certainly.
11: Thank you.
12: Where is Charles this morning?
11: I let him sleep in longer today. He's been a bit overwhelmed lately, and now the loss of his bird.
13: It would be no wonder if the child slept for a month.
12: Could you please pass the bread, Eloise?
13: Yes. Would you like the butter as well?
11: What?
12: What is it?
11: No. No!
12: Isabel!
11: No!
12: What was in the newspaper?
13: 14 enemies of the state executed. The Baron Jacques Darrow. Her husband has been executed.

0: Daddy, how are we ever going to find them?
1: I don't know.
0: How do you know Julius is leading the horse in the right direction?
1: I don't. Julius knows as much as I do. I have thought of every possibility of where they could be. I've tried to think like your mother. I've tried to think like your brother. I've followed logic. I've followed instinct. And still I've not found them.
0: Then shouldn't we do like you've taught us? Shouldn't we pray?
1: Yes. Thank you for reminding me.
0: Dear God, please help us find Mother and Charles, because we can't find them without you.
1: We're holding on to your promises, Lord.
0: Amen. Amen.
1: I am confident God will lead us to your mother and brother. He has led us to this point.
0: But where are we? We're in the middle of nowhere.
1: Your mother escaped unharmed. I was rescued in an extraordinary way.
0: Yes, but...
1: Do you see that man in front of us leading the horse?
0: Yes.
1: It is nothing short of a miracle. He saved my life. The God who can change a heart so dramatically can help us to find your mother and Charles.
2: Please, my dear, you must eat.
3: I am not hungry.
2: You are sick and weak.
3: I cannot eat.
2: You must.
3: Leave me, please.
2: Yes, of course. We should call the doctor.
4: I don't have to be a doctor to know what is wrong with her. She's heartbroken.
2: She won't eat. She won't even look at me. She's been in the room staring at the wall for days.
4: She's going to die of starvation.
0: Daddy, I'm hungry.
1: Yes, I suppose we should eat now. Julius?
5: Yes?
1: We need to eat. Could you stop at the shop here?
5: Yes, of course. Whoa!
6: Come, let me help you down.
0: Thank you, Daddy. That's better.
1: Are you coming in with us, Julius?
5: No, I should stay on the lookout in case there's trouble.
1: Very well. We'll buy some bread for you.
0: Daddy, how long will we keep looking for them?
1: Forever, if we must.
0: I mean tonight.
1: All night, if we must. Hello there.
7: Hello. Can I get something for you?
1: A loaf of bread and a wedge of cheese, good sir.
7: You look like you've been doing some travelling. You'll enjoy our fresh baked bread. In fact, it's just out of the oven.
0: Thank you, monsieur. Have you seen my mother and brother walking through here? She has long, pretty black hair, and my brother's hair is curly.
7: No, I'm sorry.
1: It would have been a week or so ago.
7: Can't say I remember.
1: If you do see them, would you please let them know that they are being searched for by their husband and daughter?
7: Certainly. Here you are, sir.
1: Thank you.
7: You're welcome, sir.
0: What's that?
1: What?
0: Do you have a pet bird? It sounds like a canary.
7: Actually, we just found it yesterday. Or rather, it found us. It flew into our shop out of the clear blue sky. How did you know it was a canary?
0: We had one as a pet. May I see it?
7: Certainly. Come through. We put it in the back.
0: Daddy, come. I know that song. Daddy, it's Pepin.
1: Pepin? How?
0: Charles took Pepin with him.
1: Lena, there is very little possibility.
0: It is him. Look at his bad wing.
1: It is Pepin.
0: They must be close by.
8: Ryman!
7: We are back here, Oliver.
8: Do you have any... Oh, Pepin.
0: Excuse me, how do you know Pepin's name?
8: There is a boy staying with us. It was his bird. It flew away from us 2 days ago.
1: Is the boy's name Charles?
8: It certainly is.
0: Oh!
1: God be praised. I'm his father.
8: Of course, Baron de Lowe. But we thought you were dead.
1: I stand before you alive and well by the mercy of God, my friend. Sir, maybe come back for the bird later.
7: Absolutely. It sounds like you have a family reunion to attend.
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11: Mother, please, you must eat.
3: My dear Charles, you must be brave.
11: Don't talk like that, Mother. All you need to do is eat.
3: Charles, listen to me. Sometimes bad things happen to good people. We will never understand why on this side of heaven.
11: Mother, stop! You're scaring me! Stop!
3: I spoke with Oliver and Eloise. They will take care of you.
11: No! No! No!
4: Isabel!
0: Mummy?
3: What?
11: Father!
4: Oh, Charles!
0: Mummy!
4: Oh,
11: Father!
3: I live! Oh, God of mercy! Be everlasting! Praise for your deliverance!
4: Amen. Oh, oh my darling.
3: I thought you were dead.
4: It was nothing short of a miracle.
3: How did...
4: We will explain later.
0: Mummy, what's the matter?
4: My darling, you're so pale. You must eat something.
2: I brought some soup.
11: Here, Mother, eat your soup.
3: Yes. I'm hungry again. Oh, glorious day.
4: Yes.
2: Oh, Lord, don't do it.
4: Praise.

0: How is Lady Isabel?
1: Sleeping. She is still very weak.
0: What will you do now?
1: We will wait until the madness is over, and then we'll head back to France.
0: There may not be much of it left. The revolutionaries will not stop until France has been burned to the ground.
1: Perhaps. But it is our home. What will you do?
0: I have no home anymore. I am considered a traitor to both my country and my cause. I must leave forever.
1: And Richard?
0: I hope to see him one day and beg for his forgiveness. Not a moment goes by that I don't feel the pain of his wounds, the ones that I caused.
1: Julius, a wise and godly man, Francois Fenelon, once said, "The great physician who sees in you what you cannot see knows exactly where to place the knife. He cuts swift and deep into your innermost being, exposing you for who you really are. But pain is only felt where there is life. And where there is life is just the place where death is needed most."
0: What are you saying?
1: God has begun a work in you, and he will complete it. Except a grain of wheat falls into the ground and dies, it abides alone. But if it dies, it brings forth much fruit.
0: You've given me a lot to think about. Thank you.
1: No, thank you, Julius. And may God be with you.
2: Father!
1: Yes, Charles?
2: May we go to the shop and get Pepin now?
1: Yes, let's do that.
3: Hello again, sir.
0: Ah, yes, hello. Nice to see you.
4: Thank you.
0: You've come back for your bird?
2: Yes, where is he?
3: I don't hear him.
4: Is he still in the back?
0: Actually, I'm very sorry to say this, but Pepin is gone.
2: Gone?
0: After you left, he started flying around his cage and squawking like I've never seen him.
2: What?
0: This morning, I opened the back door to replenish my flour bin and the bird was gone.
2: No.
0: We have a cat, but I haven't seen any feathers or anything.
2: Feathers?
0: I'm very sorry.
2: Oh, Pepin.
4: Oh, Charles.
2: Pepin.
4: I know you love that bird. Oh, my son.

0: Well, it's good to be home.
1: Home. It's awful.
2: They've destroyed everything. They stole my doll collection.
1: Why, Father? Why would these rebels want to ruin our house?
0: The madness of the past few months was much worse than damaged houses and stolen dolls. We are blessed to have survived.
1: They won't come back, will they?
0: The fighting is not over. It has just temporarily subsided. The king and queen are dead and there are new people trying to start a government.
1: Oh, my mother's china.
0: Isabel, damage to a few plates.
1: I know, Jean. I'm blessed that God spared us. And many in this country lost so much more than their dinner plates.
0: I know.
3: My lady, Sir Jacques.
4: Richard!
2: My dear Richard!
3: I received word that you were back.
4: Oh, it's so good to see you, my dear friend.
5: Are you well?
3: I laid in bed for weeks, but I am getting around better every day.
4: Thank God!
3: My brother sent a message by courier that your needs were being cared for in Swavia.
4: Where is he?
3: I don't know. Probably in Switzerland by now. I don't believe I'll ever see him again.
1: I'm sorry, Richard. But we hope that he finds our saviour.
2: Or maybe the Lord will find him.
0: Well spoken, Charles.
1: Yes.
0: Richard, you must tell us all that has happened in France. We only know what we've read in the newspaper.
3: Oh, we have much to talk about. But first, I have something for you. Come. Some tea for you?
4: Richard.
2: How lovely.
1: Richard, you're not our servant anymore.
3: I will always be your servant, as well as your friend. But tea is not the only reason I brought you in here. I have a gift for you. Oh. It's under this linen.
2: What is it?
3: Shh! I'm giving away my surprise.
2: Pepin!
5: Oh, you got Pepin!
3: It was all very strange. He simply flew into the room one day.
1: He migrated all the way back here from that man's shop.
3: You have quite a bird here.
2: We have quite a god.
4: Yes, we do, Charles. Quite a god indeed.

0: Wow.
1: Yes, wow.
0: Whoa, how do you do that? Just appear out of nowhere.
1: Oh, I don't know. I just happened to be in the right place at the right time, just like you. So tell me, Jeremy, the D'Urlo family was rich, so everything went well for them, right?
0: No, it was terrible. Horrible. Just awful.
1: Reminds me of somebody else's day, I know. But the very things that were hard for the D'Urlos turned out to be for their benefit. Remember the storm and the fog that Charles and his mother went through?
0: It protected them from the bad guys.
1: Exactly, it did. And when Richard was wounded, those wounds changed the heart of his wayward brother. This is the way God works, Jeremy. He takes the bad, inverts it to good, and multiplies the blessings. Now, can I ask you to do me a favor?
0: Sure.
1: You have had yourself a very hard, very tough day. From your alarm clock going kaflooey to your mom telling you that you're going to move. But I want you to forget about all that for a moment. And I want you to look up at the stars.
0: Okay.
1: Now I want you to imagine how big God is. And I want you to imagine how big God's love is for you. When you move to your new place, there might come a time when you're feeling down. When you do, go outside at night and look up. As you gaze at these millions of sparkling orbs and glowing worlds that God created, I want you to remember these words. For I know the plans I have for you, declares the Lord. Plans to prosper you and not to harm you. Plans to give you hope and a future.
0: Thank you, Mr. Finian.
1: You're very welcome, Jeremy. Are you feeling better now?
0: Yeah. Yeah, I am.
1: Good. That's because you're seeing better. And just wait until you read the other two stories in that book.
0: Oh, I don't know if I'll have time. I have to be home soon.
1: Oh, you'll have time. Later. After all, this book is yours to keep. For you.
0: For me?
1: For you.
0: Thank you very much.
1: Well, you're welcome very much. So, Jeremy, whenever you're feeling down...
0: Look up.
1: Mm-hmm. And remember.
2: 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Incidentally, von Schmidt was also the author of The Basket of Flowers and The Captive, which are also available in this series. 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The bookend story was by John Fornov. The sound was designed by Alan Hurley, the music composed by John Campbell. It was directed by John Fornov. Jess Harnell played Finian Jones. Tim McCartney was Jeremy. Eddie Carroll played Jerry Rigsby. Jacques was Ian Cullen. Poppy Elliott played Isabel. Andrew Williams played Richard. Sheila Shand Gibb played Eloise. Oliver was played by Richard Sims. Charles by Oscar Elliston. Lena was Lily Carson. Julius and the shopkeeper were played by Andy Harrison. Alexis and the captain by Stephen Greif. Genevieve and Dominique by Joan Moon. Sebastian and the doctor by Robert Benfield. Stuart Pendred played Colin. Rosie Code played Amelia. And the soldier was played by Doug Rivolta. Recorded at the Soundhouse Studios in London. Our producer, John Fornoff. Associate producer Bob Hoos, our London casting director Philip Glassborough, and our executive producers Mark and Deborah Hamby. And I'm your host, John Rhys Davis. We've enjoyed our visit with you. Come back soon. You're always welcome here at Lamplighter Theatre.

0: With SRN News, I'm Bob Agnew in Washington. Homeland Security officials say election security remains a top priority for the Trump administration. Here's Willie Nelson.
1: Homeland Security Secretary Mark Wayne Mullen says the administration will aggressively pursue voter fraud cases following President Trump's address to the nation. During the speech, the president cited DHS findings showing more than 270,000 non-citizens are registered on voter rolls and raised concerns about vulnerabilities in electronic voting and ballot counting systems. The administration says those vulnerabilities pose a major cyber threat and an election security nightmare. Willie Nelson, The White House.
0: New records released by Senate Republicans raising new questions about whether former special counsel Jack Smith may have accessed congressional text messages after previously testifying under oath he did not.
2: Senate Judiciary Committee Chairman Chuck Grassley and Senator Ron Johnson say Justice Department documents show text messages belonging to both lawmakers were obtained by Smith's team during the January 6th investigation. The senators argue those communications were protected by congressional privilege. Missouri Senator Eric Schmidt is now calling for Smith to be prosecuted, alleging he lied to Congress under oath. Ken Lorman reporting.
0: This week, eight Democrat candidates in the state of Maine took part in two debates on TV as they're hoping to line up and challenge, even be able to flip the seat of longtime incumbent Republican Senator Susan Collins. More details in this report from correspondent Laura Winters.
3: The first group of four Senate candidates include Democrats Sheena Bellows, Troy Jackson, Jordan Wood, and Dr. Nirav Shah. The four participating in one debate for an hour. Shah, the former director of Maine's Center for Disease Control and Prevention, he also ran in this year's primary for governor and lost. Then a second hour of debate with candidates David Costello, Elizabeth Dickerson, Dan Kleben, and Ashley Wood. Candidate Graham Plattner left the Senate race in Maine last week after he was accused of sexual assault, a claim he denies.
0: Laura Winters, this is SRN News. The Pew Research Center asking Americans about the Ten Commandments.
4: The question is, should public schools display the Decalogue in classrooms? Turns out the country is pretty evenly split on the issue. 50% say yes, 48% say no. White evangelical Protestants are the group most likely to favor posting the commandments in the schools. 83% like the idea. Black Protestants come in next at 64%, followed by Catholics at 56%, and then white mainline Protestants at 52%. Michael Harrington reporting.
0: Legal experts say transgenderism is liable to come before the U.S. Supreme Court again. The justice's latest ruling in favor of state laws that bar boys from playing on girls' sports teams was narrow, and the court went on to say that it was focused in that case only on sports. Broader issues have yet to be determined. This is SRN News. YouTube is appealing a landmark social media addiction lawsuit verdict.
5: The jury found YouTube and Meta negligent in March in a case involving a young woman who claimed social media addiction worsened her mental health. Jurors awarded the woman $6 million in total damages after the five-week trial concluded. YouTube's lawyers filed the appeal days after Meta had already filed its own appeal. Both defendants had filed post-trial motions asking the judge to toss out the jury's verdict and for a new trial. The judge denied those motions in early June. Keith Peters reporting.
0: The heat that hit Europe exceptionally early and hard this year appears to have led to a spike in deaths. Well, more than 10,000 people in addition to the regular number of deaths at the height of the heat wave that would normally have been expected. That is because of what the officials are calling excess mortality rates brought on by the heat. More at SR.
6: Good morning. Here's your Central Illinois weather forecast on WBNH. It is quite warm right now with a temp of 84, sunny, and there is a wind at 3 miles per hour coming out of the west. Possible thunderstorms and some sun this afternoon and evening with a gentle breeze and temps near 91. Tonight, we will have mostly clear skies and a wind speed of 3 miles per hour and be warm at 70. Mostly sunny tomorrow and a high 86 with a light breeze. Mostly sunshine throughout the day with possible thunderstorms in the evening Monday with a temp of 90.
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0: Hello, friends. It's time for the second hour of Open Line with Dr. Michael Rydelnik, Moody Radio's Bible Study Across America. We're talking about your questions about the Bible, God, and the spiritual life. My name is Michael Rydelnik. I'm Professor Emeritus of Jewish Studies and Bible at Moody Bible Institute. 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If you can't call, just go to our website, openlineradio.org. Click on the link that says Ask Michael a Question, and that will take you to a page where you can post your question, and we'll talk about it in the mailbag. Trish will put it in the mailbag. And just so you know, we will be doing a mailbag in a couple of segments at the bottom of the hour. And so don't, if you think, my question wasn't asked because I sent it in the mail, there's a possibility that we're going to have a mailbag with your question in just a little bit, about 30 minutes from now. I hope you have your second cup of coffee, and I hope that you have your Bible so we can talk about your question right now. We're going to talk with Terry, listening in Illinois on WMBI, our flagship station, the very first Moody radio station, WMBI. Welcome to Open Line, Terry. How can I help you?
1: Good morning, Dr. Rydelnik. The Lord's richest blessings to you and
0: thank
1: all
0: you.
1: Who are working with you. My question is this morning about the state of Israel and how it got its name. My husband and I were in discussion this morning about the two separate parts of the land. At one point, Judah and Israel, and wanted to know how did the whole state become named Israel.
0: Okay. Well, it starts, of course, when Joshua and then the judges, they go into the land. It's called the land of Israel after the patriarch Israel, Jacob, was renamed Israel. The sons of Israel go into the land, and so the land becomes the land of Israel. That's how it got its name. Then when it's split after Solomon's reign, remember Rehoboam wouldn't listen to the wise counsel of the older counselors, and so the country split. The 10 northern tribes became known as Israel. The 2 southern tribes became known as Judah. And that's where we get the word Jew from, spelled differently, but that's in Hebrew. Yehuda is Judah. Yehudi is a Judahite or a Jew. And that's where it comes from. When the people went back after the captivity, it didn't become autonomous for several centuries. It was always under Persia, but it was a district called Israel. And so it went back to that original name, and then it became autonomous about 142 BC, a self-governed Jewish area, not governed from the outside in Persia, but self-governed, and not governed from the outside by Greece or any place like that. It was for about 100 years, it was autonomous.

0: the state of Zion. So that's sort of the history of the name of the country. Okay?
1: Okay. Thank you very much.
0: Yeah. Thanks for your call. Appreciate it. I remember the story that President Truman recognized the new state of Israel immediately, but in the message that he sent over to the United Nations for the ambassador, the actual note said, recognize the new state of Zion, and they had to change it at the last second because they weren't sure what the name was going to be, and they found out it was going to be the new state of Israel. So, but in the original message, Harry Truman recognized the new state of Zion. I thought that's kind of interesting. We're going to talk with Dolly in Florida, listening on Alexa. Thank you, Alexa. Welcome to Open Line, Dolly. How can I help you?
2: Good morning, Michael. Thank you for having me. I have a question. So my mom recently passed, and that has been very difficult, even though, you know, my dad's already in heaven and I know where they go. But I'm having a really hard time finding a verse that I can hold on to. Sometimes I wonder, can she see me? Can she not?
0: Mm-hmm. Well,
2: because everybody wants to tell you, you know, and I just need a verse that I can hold on to in this process.
0: Well, do you want her to see you? Is that something that's important to you?
2: Well, I'll tell you this. I've had a lot of God sightings, and it gets to be a little weird because the minute she passed, and one day my sister and I were together and we heard the loudest bird chirping, and when we went back out, and it's been this thing with the cardinals, and it's been very consistent, and I know God loves us and he cares about us and our grief. I don't want her to see me because I'm sad and I'm crying.
0: Yeah. Well, here's the thing. Maybe this verse will give you some comfort. It says, the righteous one perishes. No one takes it to heart. Faithful men are swept away with no one realizing that the righteous one is swept away from the presence of evil. He will enter into peace. They will rest on their beds, everyone who lives uprightly. We live uprightly by faith in Jesus. And so that's from Isaiah 57, 1 and 2. Also, in 2 Corinthians chapter 5, it says that absent from the body is present with the Lord. And it says also in Philippians 1 that it's far better to go to be with the Lord than even to stay here. It's far better. And so for all those reasons, I think you can rejoice that your mom is now in peace, that she's in the presence of the Lord Jesus, that she is no longer struggling with her own sin. She's no longer struggling with the evil of this world. She's in peace. And one day, there'll be a great reunion, either when you go to be with the Lord yourself or when the rapture happens and the resurrection of the saints happen and we are translated. Whatever happens first, you will see your mom again and there'll be a great reunion. So you don't have to be concerned about her seeing you now. I'll tell you who can give you comfort in knowing that he sees you, and that's that the Lord sees you. He's got his eye on you. He knows how many hair on your head. He knows all about you, and he's the one that can bring you comfort. It's just going to take time when you lose someone you love. There's no immediate, instantaneous. We don't grieve as those who have no hope, but we do grieve, and that's when the Lord will give you comfort. And that's what I would rely on, Dolly. Okay?
2: So can I ask a follow-up question? If that's
0: absolutely.
2: So when people ask as believers, where is she right now?
0: Mm-hmm.
2: I don't know how to answer that.
0: Oh, it's so easy. It's so easy. She's in the presence of the Lord Jesus. That's exactly where she is. And let me read you those verses from Philippians and from Corinthians. 2 Corinthians chapter 5. This is what it says. He talks about the pressure that's under them, that Jesus' life may be revealed in our mortal flesh. And since we have the same spirit of faith in keeping with what is written, I believe.

0: believe, therefore I spoke, so also we believe. We know that the one who raised the Lord Jesus will raise us with Jesus and present us with you. It's basically saying that we are in his presence. We are pressured all the time in this life. But no wonder why I'm reading the wrong chapter. I'm looking for the verse. Here it is. Whether we are at home or away, we make it our aim to be pleasing to the Lord. We are satisfied to be out of the body and at home with the Lord. 2 Corinthians 5:8. Out of the body, at home with the Lord. And then in Philippians 1, it says this. It says in verse 23, he's also feeling pressure. I have the desire to depart and be with Christ, which is far better. But to remain in the flesh is more necessary for you. Do you see what Paul says? That when we depart from this body, from this life, where do we go? We go to be with Christ. The immaterial part of us, the eternal part of us, the real Dolly, the real Michael, your mom, that part goes to be with the Lord until the resurrection. Okay? So if you want to know where she really is, she's with the Lord. Absent from the body, is in at home with the Lord. Okay, Dolly?
1: That was wonderful. I appreciate it.
0: Yeah, and be confident of that. There's going to be a great reunion. Okay?
1: Amen.
0: Amen. Okay. We're going to talk with Chris in Tampa Bay. Listening to WKES, welcome to Open Light, Chris. How can I help you?
2: Hey, Dr. Rendelick. First I want to say thank you so much for your ministry. I remember years ago I had called and stayed on hold for like an hour, and then the program ended, and you came on after, like before the phone hung up, and you said, hey, I just wanted to make sure I answered your question. So I appreciate you, and thank God for you and your ministry.
0: Thank you.
2: So 2 Thessalonians 3:10 talks about if a man does not work, he shall not eat. And I know that's in reference to the people within the church, but I'm wondering how that relates for Christians today. I live in the Tampa area, and there's a pretty good homeless population that we know are doing drugs because someone will give them money and they'll run into the store and buy alcohol. And so it's like, do Christians still have a responsibility to give money to or help these people who do not want to work?
0: Well, we don't know if they don't want to work. Some of them are not capable of working. Some of them are injured. Some of them are emotionally wrecked. They're struggling. Let's take what 2 Thessalonians 3:10 is saying. First of all, 2 Thessalonians 3:10 is talking about believers who are quitting working because they're just sitting around waiting for the rapture to happen. That's what they're doing. Secondly, they're not just believers. They're believers who are fully capable of working. They just refuse to work. And then when you look out there at the people who are struggling without homes and living on the streets, they are generally, I would say, not followers of Jesus yet. They're not believers in him. And secondly, many of them are struggling, whether it's their own fault or not, because of drugs or whatever. They're struggling with the ability to work. And so my heart is with them. I generally don't, occasionally I might give them something depending on the situation or food or something like that. But what I really try to do is give to the homeless ministries in my area. And when I try to really direct them to go to those places to get food, to get shelter, to get care. That's my direction. I personally give money to those ministries so they can minister to those people. That's what I feel I have to do. That's personally for me, Chris. That's my conviction. Okay?
2: Yeah. All right. I appreciate it. Thank you so much again.
0: Great. Thank you so much. We're going to take a break here. And when we come back, we're going to take more of your questions. The phone number here, 877-548-3675. This program is Open Line. We're open. Give us a call with your question about the Bible, God, or the spiritual life. My name is Michael Rydelnik. I'll be right back with more right here on Moody Radio's Open Line.
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6: 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In Terry Glaspie's book, Not a Tame Lion, you'll learn that C.S. 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
0: Welcome back to Open Line. So glad to be here with you. And I did want to tell you about our current resource. It is a great little book. It's some of those common questions people have on Open Line are also the common questions that they have on The Land and the Book, another program that Moody Radio has featuring Charlie Dyer. And what Charlie Dyer did is he took 30 of the questions that people ask about Bible prophecy, Israel and the end times, and he wrote the book, What Does the Bible Say About the Future? 30 questions answered by Bible prophecy expert Charlie Dyer. And it's a great resource. It's a great help. You'll really understand the Bible better when it comes to prophecy with this little book. And it's easy. It's not sensational. It's not making stuff up. But rather, it just grounds us in the Word of God about the future and gives us hope. If you'd like to give a gift of any size, we want to say thanks by sending you a copy of What Does the Bible Say About the Future? All you have to do is call 888-644-7122. That's 888-644-7122. And you can also go to openlineradio.org and you can give your gift there. 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One of the ways you could do that is by becoming a kitchen table partner. 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And we're going to talk to Roland right now in Bloomingdale, Illinois, listening on WMBI. Welcome to Open Line, Roland. How can I help you?
8: Thank you. Thank you for taking my call. I've been reading through the Old Testament recently, right now, and there's a drumbeat or frequently mentioned King Ahab. Mm-hmm. And I was wondering if you have any idea on why he specifically is mentioned so many times in the Old Testament.
0: Well, he was a very powerful king, very influential king, but sadly he used his influence for evil. He was not a good king, as you could recall, right? Remember the conflict with the prophets of Baal? And I think, but he had a very large impact, a significant influence, because he was a very strong king. And I think that's why he plays such an important role. And by the way, it's a great lesson for us. We can be put in a position of authority, but we have to use our influence for good, not for evil. And that's the sad lesson that we get from Ahab, is that he was given a significant position, but he used his influence for evil. So,
8: thank you.
0: You know, the old principle, I always talk about the five ways that we apply Scripture when we read it. We should look for a sin to avoid, a promise to claim, an example to follow, a command to obey, or a statement of truth, right? That's the specs. I think you may have heard me mention that. We put on our specs. Well, he would be an example to avoid. He's a sin to avoid, the influence of King Ahab. He's there a lot. We can learn the lesson not to misuse our influence. So, anyway, thanks for your call, Roland. I really appreciate it. We're going to talk to James, listening in Dayton, Ohio, on 93.7 FM. Welcome to Open Line, James. How can I help you?
5: Yeah, so you probably know Mel Gibson's coming out with his sequel to Passion of Christ in the spring of next year. And there's a lot of controversy on the internet. You've probably seen it about the...
0: You know what? I'm not aware. That's not something I follow. I hate to admit this to you. And I don't look at the controversy on the internet. So you've just brought me up to date. Thank you. What can I do for you?
5: So the question is, you know, this controversy that Queen Sheba left Jerusalem after seeing King Solomon and had a child, and that's the lost tribe of Israel. And so I just want to know what you think about that and the Ethiopian Bible, et cetera.
0: Well, the Queen of Sheba was from Sheba, which was across the Red Sea and not in Ethiopia. She had nothing to do with Ethiopia. There's nothing in the Bible about her having a child with Solomon. So that falls in the area of what my mom, here's a big word my mom used to say to me all the time. She used Yiddish. We spoke Yiddish in my house. It's Narishkeit, foolishness. Don't waste your time with that. Secondly, what do I know about the Ethiopian Bible? Well, the gospel actually came to Ethiopia in Acts 8, when the Ethiopian royal official goes back to Ethiopia having believed in Jesus. And that's really the history of the gospel coming to Ethiopia. And they have unfortunately added several books that are not in Scripture into their Bible. And so now people are saying this weird thing. Oh, they have more books, so they must have the real Bible. No, they don't. They took books that were not in the Bible and added to it. And truthfully, there's a warning in Scripture. We're not supposed to add or take away. And what they are doing, what they did in the Ethiopian Bible, is they added books to the Bible. And part of the reason is, for example, there's the Book of Enoch. And the Book of Enoch has all sorts of outlandish things in it, but it did have some things about the Lord returning with his 10,000s, and that's what quoted by Jude. And therefore, people begin to think, oh, that should have been in the Bible. No, it shouldn't have been in the Bible. The part that was quoted by Jude is in the Bible, and that's good enough. And we don't need to read the Book of Enoch. We don't need the Ethiopian Bible. Do you know what we need to do? We need to master the Bible that God gave us. That's what we need to do, and stop being concerned about adding to it. There's enough there that we don't have to be concerned with adding to it. That's what's helpful to us, is to read the Scriptures. Does that help at all, James?
5: Yeah. Do you know if that was considered at the Council of Nicaea?
0: No, there's nothing about Scripture about the Council of Nicaea. The story that there was something about Scripture in the Council of Nicaea comes from the book The Da Vinci Code. That's a novel. It's fiction, made up. The documents of the Christian Church do not show any discussion at the Council of Nicaea about the canon of Scripture. Okay?
9: Yeah, thank you. That's very helpful.
0: Okay, great. Thanks for your call, James. Appreciate it. We're going to talk to Edward, listening in Texas, on KHCB. Keep him close by. Welcome to Open Line, Edward. How can I help you?
10: Thank you, Doctor, and thank you for taking my call. I have a question about Matthew 18:20. For where two or three gather in my name, there am I also with them. Can you explain that verse to me?
0: Well, it's in the context of restoring a brother and dealing with sin and discipline. It says, if your brother sins against you, this is verse 15, go and rebuke him in private. If he listens to you, you've won your brother. If he won't listen, take one or two more with you. And then if he pays no attention to them, tell the church. I don't think it necessarily means that you have to tell the whole congregation. I think it means you need to tell the leadership of the church. And if the church doesn't pay attention, if he doesn't pay attention to the leadership of the church, let him be like an unbeliever and a tax collector to you. This is someone who's committed a grievous sin and needs to be dealt with and refuses to do it. And then it's the assurance for the church. I assure you, whatever you bind on earth is already bound in heaven. That means the decision that the church leaders make about this situation, that is what is bound or recognized in heaven. And whatever you loose, whatever you determine, binding and loosing are rabbinic terms, Jewish terms for permitting or forbidding. And basically what it means, it's making a legal judgment. That's how it was used in the Jewish world in the first century. So he's saying whatever the legal judgment or the decision you've made, that's what's recognized in heaven. And then it says, if two of you on earth agree about any matter that you pray for, it will be done for you. But my Father in heaven, for there where two or three are gathered together, meaning in the exercise of the leadership of the church in terms of binding and loosing, of making this judgment, carrying out this discipline or not recognizing it, that is recognized by the Lord, and it is he is there. It's with the authority of the Lord Jesus that that decision is made. So it's really talking about church discipline. That's the context there. Okay?
10: Okay, thank you. I had the wrong concept of that. I took it as at face value then when people pray and they said, when they pray, they think that Jesus is with them because of that verse, but it really goes into discipline more.
0: Yes, the authority of the local congregation with elders to carry out church discipline. But you know what? When we pray alone, he's with us. And we pray with two or three, he's with us. The Lord Jesus is with us. And this is really talking about him recognizing the authority of the local church. Anyway, thanks for your...
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12: Esther chapter 3 verses 7 to 9 explains that in the 12th year of King Xerxes, Haman cast lot to choose a date on when he would kill all the Jews in the kingdom. The date fell on the 12th month. Then he went to the king and lied about the Jews so the king would give permission to kill them all. He also promised to pay a lot of money into the treasury. Casting the lot in January and the time selected being in December meant there were about 12 months in between. God will cause time to favor us. He will turn lots and decisions in our favor and give us enough time to react to the attacks of the enemy. So no matter what it looks like, you have been given enough time to react to the attacks of the enemy. Amen.
11: Thank God for His exceeding grace to us. For more information about us, please visit heavenstreasuresministries.org. Keep growing in His grace.
13: Good morning. Here's your Central Illinois weather forecast on WBNH. It is quite warm right now with a temp of 84, sunny, and there is a wind at 3 miles per hour coming out of the west. Possible thunderstorms and some sun this afternoon and evening with a gentle breeze and temps near 91. Tonight we will have mostly clear skies and a wind speed of 3 miles per hour and be warm at 70. Mostly sunny tomorrow and a high 86 with a light breeze. Mostly sunshine throughout the day with possible thunderstorms in the evening Monday with a temp of 90.
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17: I'm Bob Agnew in Washington. Smoke from the Canadian wildfires severely impacting the United States again today. 20 states in Washington, D.C. were impacted by the smoke pouring down from Canada as a result of massive wildfires burning there, as well as some of those fires burning in Minnesota. People have been urged to stay indoors, especially people with any kind of health conditions like asthma. Department of Homeland Security Secretary Mark Wayne Mullen has discussed the administration's efforts to secure American elections. In a news conference Friday, he said 250,000 non-citizens in four states are believed to have voted in the 2020 election. Disastrous flash flooding has hit southern Texas. That came after days of torrential rain this week, leaving at least two people dead and prompting hundreds of rescues across the same region hit by last July's catastrophic flooding, the one that wiped out a Christian girls' camp, killing more than 20 campers. This is SRN News.
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1: is...
0: Trish gave you the mailbag, passed it on. How heavy was
1: it? It was very heavy. Good. I had Cheerios this morning because I could handle it.
0: Great. You should have had Wheaties, I think. Okay, well, let's go right to it. What are the questions?
1: Okay, well, Cynthia, who listens to KHCB in Texas, says she loves your program. Thank you.
0: Thank you.
1: And she wants to know, can you help reconcile 2 Corinthians 5:8, which says that to be absent from the body is present with the Lord, with 1 Thessalonians 4:16-17, which says the dead in Christ shall rise? Mm-hmm. That seems like a contradiction. Well, how are both things happening?
0: Well, I think it's a really good question, and especially because someone called earlier about she lost her mom.
1: I heard that,
0: sad,
1: yeah.
0: I certainly understand that loss, that pain. And I mentioned that Philippians 1:23-24 said that the immaterial portion, the real us, the spiritual part of us, the immaterial, when our material part goes into the grave, the immaterial part at death separates. That's what death means, separation. And the immaterial part goes to be with the Lord. The material part goes to the grave, right? And so that's what it means in 2 Corinthians 5:8, absent from the body, the immaterial part goes to be with the Lord. In 1 Thessalonians chapter 4, it's talking about the resurrection of the dead. And listen to what this is saying. It says, concerning those who are asleep, this is verse 13, he's writing about those. Asleep's just a metaphor or a euphemism, a softening that describes something that doesn't want, you know, death sounds kind of harsh, so he uses the euphemism asleep because a dead body looks like it's asleep. And so he's talking about those who are asleep. He uses this euphemism several times in this paragraph, but he's talking about those who have died. And so that you will not grieve as the rest who have no hope. Since we believe that Jesus died and rose again, that's the gospel. Mm-hmm. Since we believe the gospel, in the same way, God will bring with him, notice that, God will bring with him those who have fallen asleep through Jesus. So when the Lord returns in a future date, I believe this is at the rapture, when the Lord will take us, it says he will bring with him those who have fallen asleep. That's talking about the immaterial beings, right? Those of us who have died through in Jesus. And what will happen to those who have fallen asleep? Those who are dead in Christ will rise first. So at that point, their physical bodies will be resurrected and reunite with their spiritual, the immaterial and the material reuniting. And then those who are alive and remain at that time, at the what the Bible calls when the Lord snatches us, when he takes us,
1: right?
0: That we will be translated. So
1: good.
0: So that's how they work together. It's not soul sleep. It's not when people go to when they die, they sleep until the resurrection. Their body goes to the grave. Their immaterial portion goes to be with the Lord. At the rapture, the Lord will descend. And with them come the immaterial, and their bodies are resurrected and reunited.
1: Good. I think that clearly answers her question.
0: Okay.
1: Jeffrey from Indiana, who listens on WGNR, says, in Acts 6, it's recorded that an angel instructed Philip to go to Jerusalem. Then we learn that the Holy Spirit directs Philip after he obeys the instruction of, and here's the big word, the angel of the Lord. Do you have a view on why the angel of the Lord is mentioned first, and later it's the Holy Spirit.
0: We're talking about Acts, what?
1: Acts 8, the Ethiopian. 8.
0: Okay.
1: Mm-hmm.
0: And so here it is. I'm trying to find the verses that he's talking about.
1: I have them written out here, starting with verse 26.
0: Okay, I'm looking at it right here. Okay. An angel of the Lord, not the angel of
1: there
0: the Lord.
1: There you go.
0: In the Old Testament, the angel of the Lord.
1: The angel of the Lord.
0: Was a pre-incarnate appearance of the Messiah. But that's only in the Old Testament. For example, in the book of Luke, when the angel of the Lord spoke to the shepherds, it wasn't a pre-incarnate appearance of the Messiah. The Messiah was incarnate already. That's an Old Testament phrase, not a New Testament phrase, about a pre-incarnate appearance of the Lord Jesus in the Old Testament. But this is an angel of the Lord that spoke to Philip, and the Holy Spirit used the angel of the Lord told Philip, get up and go south to the road that goes down from Jerusalem to Gaza. And then the Spirit told Philip, not the angel, to get in the chariot. And so first the Holy Spirit spoke through the angel to tell him to go to Gaza. Mm-hmm. And then later it says that the Spirit said, I don't know how, but it somehow said to Philip to get in the chariot.
1: And then they talked over Isaiah 53.
0: One of the great passages. And he said, I don't know, the Ethiopian official says, I don't know whom he speaks. I don't have anyone to explain it to me. And Philip shows him that it's the Lord Jesus who fulfilled Isaiah 53, one of the great passages that was influential in convincing me mm-hmm. to believe in Jesus.
1: Yeah. So. Good. Mm-hmm. All right. We have time for another one?
0: Yeah.
1: Okay.
0: But don't you think it's important that we distinguish? Let's go back to that.
1: Okay.
0: You get prompted, I think, by the Spirit sometimes to go talk to someone.
1: I feel like...
0: I felt like going to talk to this person, and you say, I think it was the Holy Spirit prompting you, leading you.
1: That's true. This is a real event.
0: Yeah. But I'm not saying that the Holy Spirit speaks audibly. I don't think he spoke necessarily audibly to Philip, but mm-hmm. he could lead him, don't you think?
1: Let him. Mm-hmm. Okay. Hey, Sean, don't know where he's listening from, but asked the question, while teaching a men's Bible study through the book of Revelation, I was struck by Revelation 11, 1-3, when it says, I was given a reed like a measuring rod and was told, go and measure the temple of God and the altar with its worshipers, but exclude the outer court. Do not measure it because it has been given to the Gentiles. They will trample on it, the holy city, for 42 months. And my question is, Sean says, does this imply that the Antichrist will rule in Jerusalem, or does it mean that somehow the Antichrist overpowers the leader of Israel at that time? I just need to understand what this means. Any ideas? Thank you.
0: Well, I think it goes back to what we see in Daniel 9, Daniel 11. Those two passages talk about the future false Messiah, the Antichrist, the prince who is to come. The beast, there's a lot of names for him,
1: mm-hmm.
0: but
1: mm-hmm.
0: That he will commit the abomination of desolation, going into the temple and demanding worship in the middle of the tribulation. There's a future time, 7 years, that talks about when in the middle, the false Messiah, or at the beginning, the false Messiah makes a covenant with Israel. I think it's a covenant of peace. And then in the middle, he breaks it, and he... takes his seat in the temple. Second Thessalonians is a New Testament passage that confirms that this is what happens. It talks about that the man of sin will take his seat in the temple. I'm quickly turning to Second Thessalonians. Too many books here to pull
1: together.
0: It's
1: like 66 of them.
0: Yeah, and I got to go to each one of them apparently in this discussion. But in 2 Timothy... it says this, that's 2 Timothy, 2 Thessalonians chapter 2, it says that the man of lawlessness will be revealed, the son of destruction. He opposes, this is verse 4, he opposes and exalts himself above every so-called god or object of worship so that he sits in God's sanctuary publicizing that he himself is God. And he does that, according to Revelation 11, for 42 months, where he demands worship until the Lord defeats him. But I don't think that this is talking about ruling in Jerusalem. This is talking about demanding worship in Jerusalem.
1: I was really struck by the fact that this is actually happening in Jerusalem.
0: Yeah.
1: This still, the city's going to still be on the scene in the future.
0: Yeah. It's you know, people want to say that the book of Revelation is all symbolic and it's not. No, this is really Jerusalem.
1: Geography's happening.
0: Yeah, it's a real place and it's a real thing. So here's the thing. First of all, I will either be with the Lord because I died or with the Lord because I was translated, because followers of Jesus won't today will not be in that tribulation period, I am convinced. But secondly, there will be believers and they will refuse to worship that false Messiah. And then also, and this is really important, people say, oh, Israel, there's my Bible falling over, Israel will follow this false Messiah. No, they won't. If you see Revelation 12, Israel is represented there by a woman and she is being persecuted. Why? Israel is being persecuted because she refuses to worship this false Messiah. Even though they are not yet, as a nation, following Jesus, they recognize that this false Messiah is not the right one and they're not going to go along with it. So that's that. So we're going to take a break here. And when we, thank you, Eva, I think we're going to, yeah, we're taking a break. Thank you for coming in with the mailbag. Really appreciate that, Eva. And we're going to come back in just a moment with more of your calls. You're listening to Open Line, and I appreciate Tricia McMillan putting the mailbag together, Eva for bringing it in, and you for sending in your questions. Stay with us. We'll be right back.
2: 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Remember, He is faithful. 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
4: 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The heavens are yours, and yours also the earth. You founded the world and all that is in it. 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Your right hand exalted. Righteousness and justice are the foundation of your throne. Love and faithfulness go before you. Blessed are those who have learned to acclaim you, who walk in the light of your presence, O Lord. 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It's great for the soul.
0: Welcome back to Open Line. You know, people frequently have questions about the Jewish people, Israel. Are they still the chosen people? Where do they fit in the plan of God? How do we communicate the good news of the Messiah Jesus to or with the Jewish people? 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It's called Israel, the Jewish People, and Jesus. And it deals with so many issues, including one that I find very serious, the growing hatred of Jewish people today. These questions are answered in this book, and It's called Israel, the Jewish People, and Jesus. If you'd like a free copy, all you have to do is go to our website, openlineradio.org, scroll down, click on the link that says a free gift from Chosen People Ministries, and you can sign up for your own free copy of Israel, the Jewish People, and Jesus. Then also, I want you to look at this. You can go to moodyconferences.com/summit, because on November 7th, we're going to have a special summit at Moody Bible Institute in Chicago. It's a very important day. It's the summit, the Moody Summit, opposing the new Christian anti-Semitism. There's been a lot of hatred of the Jewish people on the left for the last couple of years, but in the last year or so, it's gotten ugly, and it's coming up on the right. And it's not just coming up on the right. Many believers are embracing a hatred of the Jewish people. Two things I've seen, and it's heartbreaking. Many believers in Jesus, are not only embracing Holocaust denial, but also, and this is horrific, Holocaust approval, that it should have happened. It's heartbreaking when I think it. All sorts of calumnies, lies about the Jewish people being spread. And so, for that reason, we're having a summit opposing Christian anti-Semitism. Mark Yarbrough of Dallas Seminary, Everett Piper, Oklahoma Wesleyan. I'll be speaking, William Washington. Also, we'll have worship time being led by Aaron Schust. And so don't miss that. Also, when you're at our website, openlineradio.org, check out our Alaska cruise that's coming up next year with Carl Clausen, Micah Tyler. We'll be doing worship, and I'll be teaching as well. I hope you'll join us. Now we're going to talk to Sheldon in Chicago, listening on WMBI. Welcome to Open Line, Sheldon. How can I help you?
5: Good morning, brother. I'll be quick. I love you. I love Eva. I love the whole crew.
0: Thank
5: you. God has not abandoned his ancient people, Israel. They are part of the end time, and they will be in the new kingdom, right along with every authentic Christian that's ever lived. That's Revelation 21:12, the names of all the 12 tribes on the gates of the new kingdom. Now, my question is, why do Catholics keep saying that Peter is the first pope? I don't understand that.
0: Well, there's according to church tradition, Peter ended his life in Rome. I think it's an accurate tradition. Some people think where he says she was in Babylon greets you in, I think it's 1 Peter 5, that he's actually in Babylon. But I think that's just code for Rome, so I think he really did go to Rome. There's really good history. There's likelihood that he is buried right where the church said he was buried. And I think just because he was the leader of the apostles, the first pope was in about the 6th century or 7th century, when Pope Gregory, whenever he was, I think he was really the first pope. I think it was about 600. And he said he was a servant of the servants of Christ, meaning that he was sort of serving the other bishops, and the Bishop of Rome, as the Bishop of Rome, he really took authority, and as a result, that's where the papacy grew. But it's because of the desire to establish the papacy and give authority to the papacy, since Peter went to Rome, they tried to establish him as the first pope by tradition. Okay?
5: Thank you. Talk to you later.
0: Great. Thanks for your call. We're going to talk to Eric in Texas, listening on 105.7. Welcome to Open Line, Eric. How can I help you?
6: Hi, yes, sir. Thank you for taking my call. God bless you. My question is, history and science teaches us that the earth revolves around the sun, with the sun being stationary. My question is, how did Joshua pray a prayer that the sun be made still when it's, according to science, it's already stationary?
0: There's two ways that people have answered that. Some people say that it just was a manifestation, that really the sun didn't stand still, but because they say, well, if the earth stopped its revolution, then then the world would just kind of spin out of control and be destroyed. So they say God just made it look like the sun was standing still and not moving. Because it's actually a manifestation for us right now. We know that it's the earth that's revolving around the sun, right? And yet it looks like the sun is moving and that we're standing still. And so some say that it's a manifestation of how God, the miracle was God making it look that way. Some say that God somehow made the revolution stop without the world spinning out of control. You know what? I believe the Bible says it. I believe what the Bible says, but I don't really care how God did it. I believe he did it, and one day I'll ask him. So, okay?
6: Gotcha. Thank you.
0: Yeah, thanks for your call. Appreciate it. We're going to talk with Christine in Pittsburgh, Pennsylvania, listening on Moody Radio, 90.1 FM. Welcome to Open Line, Christina. How can I help you?
7: Thank you. Well, I did mention that coming from a Catholic background, my mom passed away at the age of 56, still being a Catholic. And my thing is, now I am a Christian, thank God. I found the truth. But my question was, will I see my mother in heaven? As I get older, that lays on my mind. Because yeah. I know that she loved the Lord. But as far as
0: Christina... I'm up against the close of the program, so let me just say this. God doesn't ask what our tradition was. He doesn't ask what our denomination was. What he cares about is, did you trust the Lord Jesus? Did you believe that he died for you and rose again? And just depending on him. And it sounds to me like you're saying that your mom loved the Lord Jesus and that she depended on him. That's what trust is. And that means she knows him, and you'll see her again when you get to go to glory. Okay, thanks for your question, Christina, and thanks, friends, for listening. That's the program for the week. We're going to check out our website, openlineradio.org. It's got all the things you're looking for. Keep reading the Bible. We'll talk about it next week. Open Line with Dr. Michael Rydelnik is a production of Moody Radio, a ministry of Moody Bible Institute.

0: With SRN News, I'm Bob Agnew in Washington. Heavy smoke has moved into more areas from the Great Lakes to the Mid-Atlantic.
1: Warnings of dangerous air quality conditions are expected to remain in effect through Saturday across a wide swath of the U.S. as heavy smoke from uncontrolled wildfires in Minnesota and Canada blankets even more of the Mid-Atlantic region, including Washington, D.C. In New York City, public health nurse Barbara Glickstein says people should take precautions.
2: I wish more people were wearing masks and little babies and children were inside.
1: The National Weather Service says smoky conditions won't be gone anytime soon as fires continue to burn largely unchecked. I'm Lisa Dwyer.
0: A member of President Trump's cabinet says he's ready to go after voter fraud.
3: Homeland Security Secretary Mark Wayne Mullen talked about election fraud.
4: If you are an illegal or you're voting illegally, we will hunt you down. We will find you.
3: In a White House briefing, Mullen also threatened fines, even prison time, for state election officials who refuse to hand over sensitive voter data. Ed Donahue, Washington.
0: Meanwhile, new polling and election forecasts giving Republicans some fresh optimism about holding onto the House in the upcoming midterms.
5: Democrats still lead the generic congressional ballot, but a new RMG research survey shows that advantage shrinking to just 2 points, 47% to 45%. Analysts say soft Republican voters appear to be returning to the GOP. Meanwhile, major election forecasters, including Crystal Ball, Cook Political Report, and Inside Elections, now show Republicans with a slight edge in the battle for House control. And in North Carolina's key Senate race, Republican Michael Whatley trails former Governor Roy Cooper by only 4 points in a Democratic-sponsored poll. John Scott reporting.
0: And this is SRN News. Abortion groups have their sights set on the upcoming midterms with big plans to try and flip Congress toward Democrats in November.
6: This month, Planned Parenthood announced millions in donations to try and elect Democrats in the midterms. Now, Reproductive Freedom for All has gone all in, promising $2 million to try and flip 9 Republican seats in the House of Representatives. That's on top of $23.5 million for an RFA nationwide campaign called My Body, My Ballot, designed to get out the vote for pro-abortion candidates everywhere. All House seats and one-third of the Senate is at stake. Michael Harrington reported.
0: International Christian Concern is sounding the alarm about the plight of believers in Syria. The Muslim insurgent group that drove dictator Bashar Assad from power continues consolidating its grip on that country. ICC says, quote, concerns about religious restrictions have increased as the government has introduced policies influenced by conservative Islamic norms. This is SRN News. After 246 years, Private Johnny Pumphrey is no longer unknown.
7: For more than two centuries, a fallen Revolutionary War soldier was unknown and unnoticed. Now, thanks to happenstance and the wonders of DNA, he has a name just in time for the 250th birthday of the nation he fought and died to create. The remains were found in 2022 in a shallow grave associated with the 1780 Battle of Camden, South Carolina. DNA extracted from a small bone at the base of his skull was analyzed and uploaded to genealogical sites. The soldier was recently identified as Private John Pumphrey of Maryland. An orphan, he may have been as young as 13 when he enlisted in 1777. I'm Bernie Bennett.
0: Another milestone for Caitlin Clark in the WNBA, the sharp shooting star not far removed from a back injury, had the first career 40-point game of her three-year career while helping rally her team to a 110-107 victory. More on these stories at srnnews.com.
8: Good morning. Here's your Central Illinois weather forecast on WBNH. It is quite warm right now with a temp of 84, sunny, and there is a wind at 3 miles per hour coming out of the west. Possible thunderstorms and some sun this afternoon and evening with a gentle breeze and temps near 91. Tonight, we will have mostly clear skies and a wind speed of 3 miles per hour and be warm at 70. Mostly sunny tomorrow and a high 86 with a light breeze. Mostly sunshine throughout the day with possible thunderstorms in the evening Monday with a temp of 90.
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11: There's Christians together in Mecca worshiping but that's not legal. 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They're doing something illegal in this place. It's bold.
12: Jesus never promised his followers an easy path. In fact, he told his disciples that the world would hate them. 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
9: 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My name is Todd Nettleton, and we are in our studio today with Cade Jefferson. 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
11: Thank you very much, Todd. It's great to be here.
9: Let's talk about your region, Middle East, North Africa. It's kind of three different sections, and maybe just kind of walk us through how those are different and how it's different if I'm a Christian in Algeria than it is if I'm a Christian in Iraq.
11: I feel like that is something that we oftentimes don't see from far away, because the whole region, everyone speaks Arabic, some variety of it. But when we're looking at things through the lens of the church, or if we look through the lens of persecution, we see it in three separate areas, like you said.
9: So we like you say, from a distance, it's like they're all Muslim countries.
11: Yeah, right.
9: It's all the same.
11: Yeah. The three areas, you get North Africa, which for us, we count five countries in that. We count Algeria, Morocco, Tunisia, Libya, and Mauritania. And then you have the Arabian Peninsula, which is its own separate kind of ecosystem with Saudi Arabia, Qatar, Bahrain, Oman, Yemen, Kuwait. And then we count what we call oftentimes the Levant, which is right in the center of the Middle East, the middle of the Middle East, with Syria and Lebanon, Israel, Egypt, Jordan, and Iraq.
9: And I want to ask about Egypt, because geographically, Egypt sort of sits in North Africa, but you count it as part of the, kind of talk about that a little bit.
11: Yeah, I feel like that's an important thing for us when we're looking through, because we're looking through, as an organization, we're looking through a different lens than a lot of other people look through. And so we're looking through the lens of the church, or the persecuted church in particular. And the difference between Egypt and Libya, who are neighbors, or Egypt and Algeria, who are on the same continent, is the difference between a historic church and an infant church, or a nascent church. And Egypt has that. Egypt has a long history. I mean, even when we read the Gospels, we have the Gospel of Mark. Mark went down to Egypt, and that's the start of the church there, where the Christians there, they'll name their kids Mark. So there's a lineage, a clear lineage. However, when you get over to like the Arabian Peninsula, the AP, or North Africa, there's been a break in that. And so you have, in North Africa, you have guys like Augustine and Tertullian, all these guys from back in the day. But then you get a long stretch of almost a gap of sorts until you get to present day, mm-hmm. where the church in Algeria is, as it is now, is from the 80s.
9: Our lifetime.
11: Right.
9: Literally.
11: Yeah, exactly. Yeah.
9: Talk a little bit about how significant that is to have a historic church. Because, we're not talking about Turkey, but I think of the idea that to be Turkish is to be Muslim. Mm. But if you're in Egypt, there is a historic Egyptian Christian population where Egyptian could mean you're a Christian. Why is that so significant?
11: Yeah, maybe instead of Egypt, if I can talk about the place that doesn't have a historic church and contrast some other clarity.
9: Sure.
11: So Mauritania, I think, is a great example of this. There is not a historic church. And so the government says to be Mauritanian is to be Muslim. That they're like, we're 100% Muslim.

0: So that church is so young that it's just now figuring out what to do with their dead. How do we bury our dead in this place? And Mauritania says, you don't get a cemetery because there's no Christians here. You just use the Muslim cemetery because we're all Muslim.
1: Bad news if you're in the Mauritanian government. There are Christians, actually. There are.
0: So that's Mauritania, which is very different from Egypt, which has had a historic church. You have the There are Christians there. The government knows they're Christians. They recognize that. So that happens in Egypt. That happens in Iraq and these other places in the Levant. It creates a shelter of sorts for the Christians where they have cemeteries. They also have flourishing ministries and developed mature churches in these places because they've had years and generations to build off of, unlike places in North Africa like Mauritania.
1: The church is 12 years old.
0: Exactly. Yeah.
1: So let's talk a little more about that situation in Mauritania because, and I just want to pause on this for a minute because I imagine your government in your country said there are zero Christians here. And you say, wait a minute, I'm a Christian. The government basically denies your existence. Like you don't have a space. How is it different for VOM to come alongside Christians in a place like Mauritania where there is zero recognized Christian presence versus a place like Egypt where the government says, sure, yeah, we have Egyptian Christians. Yep. Yeah, there's churches, there's buildings. How does your staff and your work look different in those two places?
0: Surprisingly for us, it looks very similar because of what we're doing. Because the government in Egypt is fine with the Christians having ministries and reaching out to other Christians and having a worship service with Christians.
1: Reaching out to other Christians.
0: Exactly.
1: Keyword there.
0: That's exactly the situation. That's not the world we're necessarily connected in. We're connected in the world where a Muslim comes to faith and what happens with them, which that's the same situation in Egypt as in Mauritania. Now the reaction to the government may be different or the reaction in the community may be different. However, it's the same situation. A Muslim coming to faith, what do you do? And in places like Egypt, it gets a response of hesitation sometimes from the church. The established church, that historic church or the established church, they get a sense of hesitation because if a Muslim comes to faith, they want to obviously be baptized. They go to one of these churches. The church loves them. They're happy that this person has come to faith, but they're nervous because if they were to baptize them, then that shelter that the government said, you can be a Christian, be with Christians, that shelter, that line has been broken. Mm-hmm. And in some places, it could be very serious. The Muslim community could step up, burn the church down. The government could step in and start hammering some of the leaders. So it's different in these places, but the problem or that persecution element has the same line throughout both.
1: We hear often in Muslim context that the first line is the family, like it's your family, it's your community. Is that true sort of across your region, or are there places where, no, your family's probably okay with it, but it's the government or it's somebody else who's the first line of persecution?
0: Yeah, that's good. I think it is the family.
1: Okay.
0: It becomes layered. And so you get places like Lebanon, which allows freedom on your ID. You can change your religion. That's in Lebanon. However, the family still goes nuts. If you're a Muslim and you come to faith.
1: We don't care about your ID.
0: Yeah, yeah.
1: We're a Muslim family.
0: Exactly, yeah. So they'll still that it's almost like the first step of reaction. Mm-hmm. That's the people closest to you, which in this culture, the family is very close. It's an embarrassment to them. So they're reacting out of shame and out of anger that their son or daughter would reject their tradition.
1: You mentioned the visible church in these places. As you said, they love a person who's come to faith in Christ out of a Muslim background, but it also makes them nervous. The issuing a baptism certificate for somebody named Muhammad is like, wait a minute, your church name is on this certificate. What are you doing? Are there churches that just kind of roll through that and are like, great, we'll take whatever comes to us? Or is it pretty uniform that they're like, okay, we want you to come. We love you, but let's keep it kind of quiet. Mm.
0: It is definitely not uniform.
1: Okay.
0: There are tons of people throughout this place. We forget this. There's a good number of established churches in the Levant, and there's a good number of those that are receiving MBBs, Muslim background believers, that will baptize them and step in. That act of doing that is putting not only themselves and their family, that pastor and his

0: on the line, their neck on the line. But the church itself,
1: our whole church,
0: is being threatened. It goes into a whole new level for these people. I know of pastors in Egypt that regularly will baptize Muslims that are coming to faith, and they also regularly get death threats, get horrible threats against their family, their kids, and they continue to do it as well. Like, they haven't stopped baptizing people. These guys are so bold, these threats don't stop them. It demands our prayer for them. They're rattled by them, obviously, but they're indomitable. They just keep going with it.
1: We're talking this week on Voice of the Martyrs Radio with Kate Jefferson. He leads VOM's work in the Middle East and North Africa. Let's talk about the Arabian Peninsula. How is it different from the other two? There is not a history. I'm thinking of Saudi Arabia. There is zero church. Yeah, like the Saudis, they don't want to have a church. They don't want to say that a Saudi could possibly be a Christian. So how is that different from, say, like the North Africa, where there's also not that historic church?
0: Yeah, I feel like what you see in the Arabian Peninsula, like Saudi, I mean, that's their brand. It's like, we don't have any churches kind of thing.
1: The guardian of Islam's holy sites.
0: Yeah,
1: that is
0: exactly
1: part of their how they see their country.
0: Yeah, yeah, you can't keep holding Mecca and you have churches around it. But surprisingly, there are churches around it. There's churches in these places, in Medina. There's Christians together in Mecca worshiping. But that's not legal.
1: Right.
0: And what you see, especially in places like in the AP that have so much of an immigrant presence, like Filipinos, Indians, Pakistanis, you see a church in like Saudi Arabia that is huge, but it's the Filipinos that are leading it.
1: Are we talking hundreds? Are we talking thousands?
0: We're talking thousands. I think I heard a number of about 10 or 12,000. Oftentimes, the folks that are coming here, I'm thinking of the Filipinos in particular, they arrive and they oftentimes will get their passports taken. They're in a slave class situation and they're working long, hard hours. And in those long, hard hours, there's also pastors devoted to taking care of people that are still working those long, hard hours. They're not full-time
1: and in
0: ministry.
1: In addition to that, they are pastoring.
0: Exactly. It's full-time ministry, but they also have a full-time job. That is a difficult job to do. The Filipino embassy has safe houses devoted for their people to escape to when they're going under such harsh treatment by the nationals. So, I mean, the embassy knows this is a problem, the Filipino embassy, to the such an extent that they're creating an infrastructure to help these people. And this Filipino church there are reaching out. They're going out to malls, doing evangelism, reaching out to Saudis, crossing that line. So not just sticking with the Filipinos, but they're stepping out to the Saudis. They gather together in churches where they sing songs describing Jesus as king. And they're in a place that has an actual literal king. They're doing something illegal in this place. It's bold.
1: I know Saudi is changing, and we've heard, and maybe you can share a little bit. Is this something that you have Filipinos gathering for worship service today? Would that have been true 10 years ago, or would it have been much smaller or much quieter, or would it have been, no, it's one or two people that maybe have dinner together and worship? Kind of talk a little bit about how Saudi is changing.
0: It is changing a lot. The situation with the Filipinos, it's still not relaxed. I guess maybe that's the point of it, is that the situation is changing and it's not relaxing. In the last 18 months, Saudi Arabia has actively deported missionaries from the country. And so they're surveying people.
1: They're watching
0: and they're removing people too. They're not like, oh, it's okay if the missionaries are here now. That's not true. And even these Filipino churches, these guys are bold. There's also a good number of them. What they're doing is still illegal. Even though Saudi Arabia is changing, they're still under pressure. There's still safe houses in the Filipino embassy.
1: Yeah. And we are saying Filipino, but we also, I mean, there are African believers, there are Brazilian believers, there's believers from other parts of the world as well. It's interesting to me that they're actively witnessing to Saudis, because I would think that would be like the red line.
0: Yeah.
1: No, don't talk to Saudis. And yet they're doing it.
0: Yeah. Last year I was with one of the pastors in Saudi, one of the Filipino pastors. I was sitting with him. We were explaining what we do as an organization. And the pastor started weeping. And I said, you know, we do persecution response. We try to get Bibles into difficult places. And I was like, Pastor, we have your back. Your people step out. Your people go and engage Saudis in the mall. We've got your back. And when he started weeping, and I was like, what's going on, Pastor? and he said that the night before he had a dream where the people of his congregation came up around him and they were like, who's going to take care of us when we go out and we engage these people? And the pastor was like, we found the people that are going to help us. And so there's still fear on the part of these people. When they're stepping out, this pastor cares for his people. He knows, all of them know that what they're doing can cost them. For myself personally, I find that amazing that they're choosing to do this. Their eyes are completely open. They know if they go to the mall and they start reaching out to Saudis that the cops are going to show up. And they do it still.
1: Yeah. You have almost no protection in that. Like we would say, well, I have an American passport. I'm going to call the American embassy and they'll advocate on my behalf. Well, no. If you're from the Philippines or you're from Africa or like you have no protection, they're going to do whatever. And you may not even have your passport.
0: Yeah.
1: Your employer may have your passport. So the boldness of that and the understanding of the risk, I just hope that our listeners can really pray for brothers and sisters in Saudi and in other parts of the Arabian Peninsula. Speaking of prayer, we always try to instruct people on ways to pray. As we think through those different sections of Middle East and North Africa, are there different ways that we should be praying for gospel workers, for local Christians, for the church more broadly in those different areas? Because obviously there's different challenges.
0: Yeah. I feel like, that's you're exactly right. And thinking about North Africa with the church being so young, a big thing, and that this is what I hear oftentimes from the leaders in North Africa, is for unity. They're still figuring things out. They don't have a long tradition to rely on. They're still figuring things out. There's difficulty in that. We all know working with other humans can be difficult. And so unity has been the constant refrain that I've heard them. They have pastors meetings in North Africa in order to foster this. They're working towards it, but that's a desire for them. For the Levant, the churches and the ministries there are mature and are developed, which is such a beautiful thing, especially when you're thinking about the whole region. But a prayer for boldness and of continual reaching out. And then the AP, the immigrant churches are large. The national churches, like with Saudis and Emiratis, is small. And there's a distinction for the governments there. They don't want a church of Emiratis. The UAE does not want this. And so it's under a lot of pressure. The leaders who are few, the leaders are under a tremendous amount of pressure. And the believers there are under pressure, not just government, but from their families and neighbors. So a prayer for them would be stamina to continue going with it.
1: What, and I'm thinking like UAE or Saudi, what would a church look, would that be like 3 or 4 people?
0: Mm-hmm.
1: I mean, we're talking like—
0: Yeah, we're talking small.
1: A small group.
0: Mm-hmm.
1: Okay.
0: Yeah.
1: Because it's so dangerous for any time you're inviting someone else in, that's potentially the end of your church.
0: Yeah,
1: right?
0: Exactly. Yeah. Yeah. You get these situations. Someone comes into this, I'm thinking, so Saudi, but also Libya is a very similar situation. A believer may be authentic, genuine, in a small church, in a small group of 5, 6 adults. That person comes under pressure. The government picks them up in Saudi or UAE, applies pressure to them, which could be, we're going to mess with your family. Things are going to get hard for you. And under that duress, they may name names. And so you're right. One person comes into this and it could break the whole thing. So they're careful about who comes in. They also know that it's like we can only bear so much. I'm thinking about Libya again with some of the— this is a situation that's happened recently. I think about that with why in the Gospel of John, why John included Jesus and Peter at the very end, and Jesus bringing Peter back in, because Peter recanted earlier. Mm-hmm. So I don't know him 3 times, but Jesus brought him back in. I feel like John in his old age was like, I've seen this. How do we encourage these people?
1: How do we bring people back in?
0: How do we make sure that the person doesn't feel like they're gone forever? that they can be brought back in, because that happens. You get pulled into the secondary interrogation and you get your family threatened and yourself threatened. That's an incredible amount of weight on you, and people will naturally will name names. And when that happens, things break down. Yeah, it's also for these guys that it's not over for them. Jesus pulls them back in.
1: That is a beautiful thought, and I had never thought about that before, why John would have included that. We're talking this week on Voice of the Martyrs Radio with Kay Jefferson. He leads VOM's work in the Middle East and North Africa. Can we talk a little bit about Libya? There are some Libyan Christians in jail right now, and I know probably that's true across your region. But are there any updates you can share about their case? But more importantly, how can we pray for those believers who right now are in jail? And you mentioned how much pressure can be brought to bear in a police station, let alone now a jail. How can we pray for those brothers?
0: To be praying for their families that are outside of this, because you're in this, in prison, and the threats that are coming down on you are about your family. And so for these people that are in prison to know that there are people praying for my family, that my family is being taken care of, to be in prison and to be in these situations is a huge burden on these people's shoulders. And we know that if they're in there right now, God has decided not to take that burden off their shoulder. But we know also that he's not leaving them alone. And so for these prisoners to actually feel that, to feel Jesus coming up alongside them and helping them carry the burden that's put on their shoulder. As long as they're in there, they've got to bear it. But to give them that comfort of the Lord being close to them and the stamina to keep going with it.
1: Last question, Cade. How do we pray for your staff? Because you're coming alongside these brothers and sisters and encouraging them and saying things like, hey, we've got your back. And then sometimes you're having to step up when it's time to have their back. How do we pray for your staff and the people who are working for VOM and across that region?
0: I was asking a colleague of mine, a non-American from the region, was like, what do you plan on doing? How are you going to retire? And he said, I plan on dying doing this.
1: I'm going to retire when I go to heaven.
0: Right, yeah. And he's working in some of the most difficult of situations, and they're planning on doing this long term. The problem with that is that it's a heavy burden to bear over a long period of time. Yeah, people can do this. You can sprint.
1: Right.
0: You can put the weight on your shoulder and you can sprint, but we're not asking them to sprint. We're asking them to go for 10 or 15 years doing this. And my prayer for my people is to have a faithful stamina, but they keep going well and for the right reasons, that they don't just push through or muscle through the situation, but that they carefully carry this burden that's been entrusted to them, that they carry it well, that they don't try to do it themselves, but they're letting colleagues and they're letting the Lord come up beside them to help carry this burden. But to carry it for a long time is I love these people. I love working with these people. And they want to do this. Mm-hmm. And they want to do it for a long time. So I feel like that faithful stamina, that fortitude.
1: Yeah. Well, we have Voice of the Martyrs Radio listeners who literally write down each week the prayer requests that we talk about. They do pray for them. And I would encourage you, pass along to your staff. They are being prayed for this week.
0: Thanks for the time to share.
1: You've been listening to the Voice of the Martyrs Radio. As always, if you're just joining us on the broadcast, you'll want to go to vomradio.net. You will want to hear this entire conversation with Kay Jefferson, who leads Voice of the Martyrs work in the Middle East and North Africa. We've helped you this week kind of understand that region a little better, hopefully pray more knowledgeably for Christians across that region. It is a really beautiful part of the world. The believers there are such sweet brothers and sisters, and I hope you'll pray for them this week, especially those who are suffering, especially those in prison, especially those carrying that heavy burden of suffering. And I hope you'll be back with us next week. We're going to talk more about what God is doing around the world, how he is building his church, even in places where the government says there are zero Christians. There are our brothers and sisters. Pray for them this week. Join us again next week right here on the Voice of the Martyrs Radio Network.
2: I'm Steve O'Dell with Mission Network News. United States President Donald Trump announced his intention to remove Syria's state sponsor of terrorism designation. Yet a bombing during the French president's visit to Damascus highlights the country's continued instability, says Nuna with Triumphant Mercy Lebanon.
3: There are so many things that are still happening. For example, I heard that there is a fuel shortage. Now they are expecting the same thing to happen with wheat, grain. So there would be a shortage of bread and a shortage of food.
2: Removing the label would help the rebuilding process for war-torn Syria. Unrest remains, and Nuna's ministry is unable to help because of government pressure. Yet she continues to work with people personally and has seen countless Syrians come to Christ. Pray that God would continue drawing people to Jesus in hardship. Next, Chinese pastor Ezra Jin, the leader of Zion Megachurch, was finally released after 8 months of imprisonment and reunited with his family in the U.S. Todd Nettleton with The Voice of the Martyrs USA says Jin was arrested after Zion Church refused to register with the Chinese government.
1: The thing that seems to have really been sort of the straw that broke the camel's back is they refused to have cameras placed around their sanctuary in Beijing. That seems to have been what really brought down the wrath of the communist government.
2: Pastor Jin was not the only one arrested. 8 Zion Church leaders are still in prison, and one of them has lost 30 pounds since his arrest. Church leaders in China face fraud charges, not religious charges, so the government can hide the persecution. Pastor Jin's release is a moment for praise. Pray for the Christians still in prison. 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I'm Steve O'Dell.
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7: Good morning. Here's your Central Illinois weather forecast on WBNH. It is quite warm right now with a temp of 84, sunny, and there is a wind at 3 miles per hour coming out of the west. Possible thunderstorms and some sun this afternoon and evening with a gentle breeze and temps near 91. Tonight, we will have mostly clear skies and a wind speed of 3 miles per hour and be warm at 70. Mostly sunny tomorrow and a high 86 with a light breeze. Mostly sunshine throughout the day with possible thunderstorms in the evening Monday with a temp of 90.
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10: When it comes to your teen, when to push and when to back off. This is Parenting Today's Teens with Mark Gregson and Courtney LaFleur. Mark is the founder and executive director of Heartlight Ministries, a residential counseling program for teens, and Courtney is a licensed professional counselor. With apologies to Kenny Rogers, Mark, I guess we could call this know when to hold them and know when to scold them.
11: Huh? Yeah, when to push and when to back off. Yeah. You know, I think there's a tendency that moms have to want to deal with everything there is, and just as there's a tendency for dads to not want to deal with stuff. And I'm not saying either one of them is better than the other or worse than the other, but I think that's more of a tendency. May not be in your situation, but there's a time for everything. I mean, scripture tells us there's a time to laugh. There's a time to weep. There's a time to plant. There's a time to uproot, a time of war, a time of peace. And for parents, there's a time to push your child. And there's also other times just to say, hey, we're going to back off and leave this one alone. Got to pick the hill you're going to die on. You can't take care of everything. And you may lose some battles to win the war. Moms, you don't have to give a lesson every time there's a teachable moment. And dads, not everything needs to be fixed right now. And grandparents, your presence in your teen grandchildren's lives has a greater influence than any important lesson that you feel is so necessary to teach right now. And they don't want to hear about all your medical issues either. So let's get some things into perspective. Right now, we're going to talk to parents and grandparents about when to push and when to back off.
10: And Courtney will join us in a moment. Kennedy is our teen guest coming up here on Parenting Today's Teens. We're found online at parentingtodaysteens.org. Mark and Courtney, sometimes teens need some extra encouragement or a push, as we call it. How can parents and grandparents know when is the right time to push?
11: You know, I think Courtney and I are probably like this a little bit. I mean, I want things taken care of like this. And she's kind of going, wait, let's just stop. Let's talk about it. Let's get through it. Mm. Yeah, Courtney's more of a counselor, and I'm kind of that coach that wants to get things done. Come on, get back out on the field and make this thing happen. And so the blending of those two is what's needed with any kind of relationship that you have with your child. Because there are times to push and there's a time to back off. There's a time to talk, just as there's other times to push that's needed there. And so sometimes our kids lack awareness of long-term benefits. And teens naturally prioritize this short-term comfort over long-term gain. Mm-hmm. And I think that's where we've got to push a little bit, don't you?
12: Yeah, I mean, who wouldn't want to stay in their comfort zone all the time? You know, something's difficult and you kind of want to retreat back. Well, kids don't know that you have to get through the uncomfortable in order to grow or progress or get the reward at the end of it. So we do have to push and say, no, we're not going to give up on that right now, or we're not going to keep doing what we've been doing because we need to move on to something else.
11: Yeah, and I mean, I think pushing a kid to do like music lessons, piano lessons or something, saying you need to be involved in a sport. I think that's good when they're young. When they're 18 or 19 and you're going to start taking piano lessons, that's not a time to do it. So what that means is somewhere in there you start pushing less, you know, and let them take responsibility for their life. I mean, they need to learn some things. We need to help them because they're not going to do that on their own all the time.
12: I think a lot about growing up myself, and if I would commit to playing a sport, whatever it was. My parents always were like, if we sign you up, you're going to finish the season. We're not stopping, you know, we're not quitting. Yeah. And so that was just a rule in my house. And I don't think that happens as much anymore. You know, if kids don't show interest, then parents don't want to waste their time. And there's benefit to not allowing your child to quit something, even if they don't enjoy it, even if they're uncomfortable, because kids will be uncomfortable if they're scared of failure, or if things are difficult, or if they're just not very good at something yet. And kids need to feel that. They need to feel that they're not good enough sometimes. They need to feel uncomfortable. They need to feel like they want to give up, and then learn that they can get through that. Yeah. And if we just allow kids to quit things, they're never going to know their own abilities or resiliency because we've not allowed them to see that.
11: Yeah.
12: There are different opportunities where you can say, okay, we can be done with this now. And I think that's when you see things really being exhausting for your kids to the point where they're just not themselves anymore, or their personality starts to change, or they're drained to the point where their relationship with you now is at stake. You know, that's not something you want to risk. And so being able to know that you can push through the initial frustration and get to the other side versus, okay, this is going to have some long-term effects on my kid, and when to allow them to stop doing something versus, hey, no, we're going to finish what we've started. You know, you have a responsibility here.
11: That's a good way to push. I mean, I think the boundaries and structure all gives a path for kids to learn something. I think we got to push in those times. Now, I'm countering that. There's times that we don't push. But I think it's like pushing baseball on a child and saying, you're going to play baseball and you're going to do it. You're going to do it. You're going to do it. You know, sometimes it's dads living their life through their child. Mm-hmm. And I believe in playing baseball. I believe that we get them out there. But at some point, you're going to have to stop and stop the pushing. It's not that you withdraw your love for your child or your desire for them, but they need to start taking on the identity. Mm-hmm. Our job is to make sure they're getting to a good place. And so I think that's where expectations, even in high school, or, you know, consistent routines or standards are okay to have within a family. And you push through that initial frustration and you get a child to a point where they discover their strengths, their mm-hmm. identity, you know, and their interests. That's what I want to do. I want to expose kids to so much that they figure out, man, this is what I love.
12: Yeah.
11: So that's what I'm pushing them to.
13: Talk more about when parents should pull back a little bit.
12: You can pull back when your kid doesn't need you anymore to push them. So, you know, especially the teenagers here, I've seen when parents tend to be a little bit more overbearing and they're saying, you know, how do I make my kid go to church every Sunday? And then I have the kid here saying, well, I like church. I'll go to church. You know, you don't have to be that push for them anymore if they're doing it themselves. Or if a kid is super passionate about baseball, to your example, well, then you don't have to be the one every day saying, hey, did you go get your cuts in? Did you go to practice today? Because they're doing it. And the more you nag about it, the more that's what your relationship becomes. So just back off. Let them figure out the amount of work and effort they need to put in to be successful. Yeah. To do that, they have to fail a few times.
11: Yeah, you know, I don't want a kid to back out of an activity just to show me that they're in control.
12: Yeah.
11: I don't want them to back out of something that they really enjoy and love just to prove to me that they don't have to do what I'm saying all the mm-hmm. time. And I'm talking about teens. I'm not talking about younger kids. Yeah. But at some point, our kids can experience burnout or anxiety about something. And they may be burned out or have that anxiety because we're the ones pushing so much. Yeah. And if we just leave it alone, it'll usually take care of itself. Mm-hmm. And so it's not that we don't push. It's just that we go, you know what? I'm just going to back off. I'm going to go the other direction here and let them assume ownership, if you will, of the activities they have in their life, what they want to do, how they want to do it. Because remember, I'm moving my child to a point of independence when they're 18 and leave home and go work or go do anything else. If they're experiencing the burnout and have great anxiety, back off. That's important. Mm-hmm.
12: If your kids put in the time and effort to really explore something, they gave it 100% and they've decided, hey, this isn't for me anymore, then let them stop doing that. Don't push in those moments. You know, you can have conversations about if this is the right decision, but if kids have completed their responsibility in something, whether it's the season of a sport or their academics or, you know, where they want to go to college, you don't have to push that anymore. They are going to figure it out. You can have those conversations and use your relationship, but you have to back off because what you're telling your kid is, no, you're just going to do whatever I want you to do. And there's no room for you to have that autonomy or leadership for your own life.
11: Yeah. My parents pushed me to take piano lessons. I did for 2 years.
12: I've never heard you play the piano.
11: Well, and you never will because I hated it the whole time. And I think that's what started me hating my parents. And the only thing that I got out of it was I was able to play the song Wigwam on a grand piano. And it's the simplest thing that any 2-year-old can play. It wasn't for me. And thank goodness they let me get out of it because I was going crazy in the process.
13: We'll come back to the two of you in a few moments, but we're going to make time for a conversation with a teen named Kennedy that's coming up next on Parenting Today's Teens.
11: Is there chaos at your house? Do arguments break out every day? Do you have a hard time standing your ground when it comes to enforcing consequences with your teen? Well, trust me, you're not alone. These are issues for a lot of families with teens.
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11: Kennedy, thanks for being a part of the program today. Tell me a little bit about yourself. I mean, you're at Heartlight. How did you get here?
15: Well, it's a pretty long story, but honestly, I really didn't think that I would ever be able to come here. But one day when I was in a hospital, my mom just told me about this place.
11: A hospital for?
15: It was a mental hospital. Yeah.
11: A mental hospital for?
15: For trying to end my life.
11: Wow.
15: Yeah. It was a pretty bad moment. But she told me about Heartlight, and I was like, yes, wow. I want to come here.
11: Okay, back it up a little bit. What was going on that would cause you to want to end your life?
15: Well, I hadn't been getting along with my family very much, and I already had some, like, signs of depression.
11: Yeah, yeah.
15: And I didn't really think that I had it, but now I can see that I definitely struggled with it
11: But you didn't know it then, though, did you?
15: No, not at all. Oh, back to my parents. I wasn't getting along with them very well, and I was kind of like excluding myself from a lot, and I was going into my room, and like my parents thought that I was not wanting to be around them and stuff like that, and so it kind of led to disagreements, and I was also like doing things at school, like I was hanging out with people that my parents didn't like.
11: Okay, let me back up. So when you said I'd go hang out in my room, and they thought that you just didn't like them. When you look back at it, that was really the depression kind of kicking in, wasn't it?
15: Yeah.
11: So it didn't have anything with liking them or not.
15: Mm-mm.
11: It's just that the depression was kind of taken over.
15: Yeah.
11: Wow.
15: And I didn't want to hurt them.
11: Yeah.
15: So I felt like being in my room would have been better than like being out there with them. And how
11: would you hurt them?
15: Like, I guess my attitude and, like, not wanting to talk to them and, like, I might have said something or, like, I don't know. Like,
11: wow.
15: It was all,
11: wow,
15: like, a blur. I couldn't really think straight.
11: Yeah.
15: And,
11: yeah.
15: Yeah, it was hard.
11: Okay, so it gets to the point and things are building up where you want to take your life. What was the mindset there? Were you just so dark that you couldn't function anymore or what?
15: Yeah, and I was at a point to where me and my parents were going through, like, some arguments, and we had just, like, I thought we had just broken through, and, like, it was good, and then it kind of started again, and I was like, I can't go through all of this again, so.
11: And so that's when you said, I think I'm going to end it.
15: Yeah.
11: So how did you choose to do that? What did you do?
15: Well, it all was, like, really fast. Like, I was supposed to stay home and do senior skip day. And I was going to hang out with my boyfriend. And then I got in trouble because he wasn't allowed in the house. And somehow my mom figured out that he was in the house.
11: Mm.
15: And then so my mom called me, and she was like, go to school now, and she was angry, and that's kind of what started everything again.
11: Yeah, yeah.
15: So I got to school, and I was crying. I was like, I can't start all this over with my parents again. I can't do this again. And so I texted my counselor at home, and I told her something like, I don't remember, something like, tell my parents that it's not their fault. Like, I said something kind of vague, but, like, enough to where she knew that there was something up. And then I don't know what I was going to do. I just started walking out of school, and I don't know. I think I was just going to do whatever was closest, like if that meant crash my car or if I got home or if I got somewhere, like overdose, I don't know, something. But the police caught me before I even got to my car. Yeah. So.
16: Okay, so you, wow. You know, and I mean, who would have thought? You know, I'm sitting here looking at you and you're a happy girl. And I mean, I know things have changed since that time. Because how long ago was that?
15: That was like 9-10 months.
16: Yeah. And so, I mean, you're a completely different person. But when you look back on it and say, okay, were there things that mom and dad were doing? Because we're all trying to learn from things that have gone wrong. We're trying to learn and go, okay, what can we pick up now so that we don't do what other people have done and end up in the same spot? So were there things that your parents were doing that were pushing you away?
15: A lot of their rules and stuff, like I think just the fact that they didn't understand how I was feeling and like there was miscommunication on both parts. They thought that I was being rebellious and stuff like that. So their rules just got more strict and more uptight, and they got more like into my business. Like they would receive all my text messages and track me and stuff like that. Wow. And like I could understand completely like where they're coming from, because they think that I'm going crazy.
16: Yeah.
15: But I was actually just like getting upset, and I didn't like I kind of understood my parents, but I was like, man, they just really don't trust me. And so both of our trusts, like we didn't trust each other at all. Wow. So that kind of just pushed me away.
16: Yeah. But, you know, I mean, I think a lot of parents get caught in that, because no parent wants to be a policeman, but yet they have to do something, and it's well-intentioned, but it's just not working. And that's probably the greatest frustration that any parent feels, is I'm trying hardest, we're well-intentioned, we're trying to do some good things, because every book will tell you, set rules, set boundaries, have good consequences, you know, but they miss that component of the relationship part of it. I mean, do you feel like it became more important about rules and all those things than it did about a relationship?
15: Yeah. And I don't think I saw any relationship. Like, I felt like then my parents were there to feed me, to give me shelter, and to discipline me. Yeah. And like, that was it. And so there was no relationship. And
16: did you feel like you couldn't see it if it was there, because you were so dark and depressed?
15: Yeah, that probably played a lot into it also. But I feel like one of the keys is like the relationship, because whenever you have a friend and you have a relationship, your friends can keep you accountable.
16: Yeah.
15: But you know each other so well that it's not going to hurt you.
16: Yeah. Okay, so looking back, what do you wish one thing that your parents would have done different?
15: Honestly, I think that Heartlight should have happened sooner.
16: Wow.
15: Because they're like, all the stuff that has happened for a reason, and I'm so glad it has happened, because it's changed all of us so much. Mm. I just wish that we all could have gotten the help that we needed a lot sooner.
16: Do you think people just didn't think it was as bad and thought this was kind of normal?
15: Yeah, I almost felt like that was unrealistic, and it would have, like, it doesn't happen to people like me, and like, Heartlight is this like magical place that's like just talked about in books, you know, like
16: you guys getting along okay now?
15: Yes, much better.
16: Really? And when you and I mean, when they call and talk to you, how is it?
15: It's much better. Like, I actually used my entire 30 minutes to talk to
16: them.
15: Yeah.
16: And so when was the last time you saw them?
15: Just over the last break.
16: Yeah. We take break times here where kids get to go home and spend some time at home. And so that went well?
15: Yeah.
16: Oh, well, good.
15: Yeah.
16: Good, good, good. Well, hopefully we'll get all you guys back on the right road and back on the right path. And this can be just a bump in the road that you can get on and move to the other side. You love your parents?
15: Yes, I do. Very much.
16: You think they love you?
15: Yes, very much.
16: Yeah, I know they do. I know they do. Hey, thanks for being a part of the program.
15: You're welcome.
17: We
13: hear it from teens every week, don't we? Heartlight helped Kennedy work through some of those tricky family dynamics. Mark, Courtney, let's help other families understand when to push and when to back off.
11: Well, you know, I think even with Kennedy, I think what happens is people don't realize that we may be doing something as parents that are pushing our kids away. We may be pushing, and so they're pushing away. Or, you know, when we push, they're the ones that back off. I can't change the way that my child always expresses themselves, but I can change the way that I engage with them. And so that's where I tell parents, learn when to push and when to back off, because you don't want to be pushing your child away. So push if it builds character, discipline, resilience, any kind of responsibility. You know, push if the resistance is temporary. You know, like, I want you to be involved in something. I want you to do something. You know, push if you're encouraging a boundary at home or a rule that you think they need to stay off their phone. They need to spend time. Push on those things because it is building something in their life. But back off if this is about your identity and your passion, like playing football through your child, like playing baseball through your child, like any sport that they're involved in. You know, back off if your teen has this proven ownership that they got it. They got it. They don't need you to push anymore, because if you keep pushing, you're going to push them over the edge. And back off if your push is creating a sense of stress, not growth, and they're just getting to the point where they hate you being around. I mean, that's bottom line, I think.
13: Yeah, it's not good.
11: Some of it. You want to have an engaging relationship rather than doing things that are disengaging.
13: Yeah. Courtney, it's so helpful when you pose questions that parents can ask themselves on these topics. What questions would you pose today?
12: Mark kind of stole one of mine in what you said earlier, but my first question is for parents to evaluate the areas that they're pushing their kids, and is it more about you or is it about them and their development as people? And the second thing is, what is it about you, your personality, your character that makes you more likely to push or back off in any situation? Are you someone who's going to push your kid over the edge, or are you someone who avoids that conflict and retreats?
13: All right. Well, that wraps up this conversation. But let me ask you, are you ready to put what you're learning from Mark and Courtney into action? And where do you start? Well, Mark has created a workbook for parents called Developing Rules and Consequences. It's an in-depth workbook that will take you through a process of deciphering your personal family values, some healthy rules, and appropriate consequences. Now, the good news is you can download your copy for free at parentingtodaysteens.org. It's just one of many resources available, and many of them free, at parentingtodaysteens.org. So look for this workbook, Developing Rules and Consequences, by Mark Gregston. And thanks for joining us this week for Parenting Today's Teens. Mark, we've saved a few seconds for you to close our program now.
11: Hey, moms and dads, and all you grandparents as well, knowing when to push and when to back off isn't about finding some perfect formula. 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So before you push, ask yourself, am I doing this for their future or for my anxiety? And before you back off, ask, am I giving them space or avoiding the conflict? Your teen needs to know you're engaged. Sometimes that looks like a firm hand on their shoulder saying, you can do this. And sometimes it looks like sitting quietly beside them saying, I'm right here whenever you're ready.
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18: With SRN News, I'm Bob Ack. In his nationwide address this week, President Trump again called on Congress to ensure ballot integrity by passing the Save America Act. On the Salem News program this week on Capitol Hill this week with Tony Perkins, House Speaker Mike Johnson said it is likely to happen as early as next week as they tie legislation to a major reconciliation bill.
19: Desperate times call for desperate measures. The reason we have to get Reconciliation 3.0 done, it is the vehicle for us to deliver the Save America Act to the president's desk. It is the only way to do it because there remember, there's no way to get 60 votes for Save America in the Senate. The Democrats just simply won't go along with that.
18: Former Deputy National Security Advisor K.T. McFarland is weighing in on the election integrity concerns. Here's correspondent Willie Nelson.
20: Following President Trump's address on election integrity, former Deputy National Security Advisor K.T. McFarland says foreign adversaries are increasingly using technology and social media to influence Americans and shape public opinion.
21: One great strength of America is our elections, right? We choose our own leaders. But it's in some ways the greatest weakness, especially in an era of social media, because they can scramble with our brains, whether it's China using TikTok to feed a certain narrative. So it's like a disinformation campaign.
20: McFarland appeared on Salem News Channel with Larry O'Connor. Willie Nelson, The White House.
18: At a reception with President Trump, FIFA President Gianni Infantino says that the World Cup tournament this time around achieved its mission of bringing people together from all around the world.
22: Full stadiums, 7 million people in the stadium, tens of millions in the cities in America, in Canada, in Mexico, billions in front of their TV.
18: Health experts warning people may be need to be wary of all that wildfire smoke moving down from Canada. They say it attacks nearly every system in the human body. This is SRN News. A newborn baby is alive and well today in Canada, but not before surviving a series of unusual challenges.
23: Some might call it a sign of the times. A homosexual couple is suing the surrogate mother they employed for refusing to abort their baby because tests indicated the child might have a cleft lip and other birth defects. The two men have filed suit against the woman in what amounts to a wrongful birth case. In fact, the child was born healthy with only one minor birth defect and is expected to live a healthy life. The two men are seeking $600,000 in damages. Michael Harrington reporting.
18: Legal experts say transgenderism is liable to come before the Supreme Court. Boys playing on the girls' sport. Narrow one, and the court stressed even at that time that it was focused only on sports and that the court was not weighing in at that time about the broader transgender issues. This is SRN News. The Trump administration is changing how long foreign journalists are allowed to stay and work in the U.S., replacing the current duration of status system with fixed periods of time.
24: The Department of Homeland Security says it's shortening visas for most foreign journalists to 240 days, down from stays of up to 5 years. Journalists from China will face even stricter limits, with visas capped at 90 days, prompting Beijing to warn of possible reciprocal countermeasures. While visas can still be extended, the change has raised concerns over press freedom. Advocates for foreign journalists say the shorter time frames will make it harder for them to live and work in the U.S. Homeland Security says the change is necessary to better vet visa holders.
18: It's Marcela Sanchez. U.S. companies have signed roughly $60 billion worth of new agreements with Iraq. That includes deals intended to create alternative routes for shipping oil out of the Persian Gulf. That would be done using pipelines. More of these stories at srnnews.com.
7: Good afternoon. Time now for your Central Illinois weather forecast on WBNH 88.5 FM. We have a light breeze out of the southwest right now and mostly sunshine with a temp of 88. A chance of thunderstorms and some sun the rest of the day with temps near 91 and a wind 8 to 12 miles per hour. Mostly clear skies tonight, very little wind, and a temperature of 70. About the same tomorrow around 86 with mostly sunshine. Mostly sunny throughout the day with a possibility of thunderstorms in the evening Monday and hot around 90.
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6: 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And I think this conversation is going to give hope to someone with marriage struggles. I can't wait to hear from our guests. And Gary, I know you're going to resonate with the hope they have for couples.
5: Absolutely, Chris. This book they've written is absolutely incredible. And our listeners are going to get to hear bits and pieces of it. And I hope they're going to read it later on down the road because it's very, very practical and very, very helpful.
6: I agree. Let's meet them. Tondra and George Gregory have been married for 30 years. 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
5: Well, George and Tondra, welcome to Building Relationships.
3: Yes, thank you so much for
25: thank
3: having
25: you.
3: Us.
25: Thank
3: so
25: you for
3: excited.
25: Having us.
5: Let's start with your own love story. How did you two meet, and how did you know she was the one or he was the one? Share with us your early journey.
25: Sure, sure. Well, Tondra and I, we met in biology 101 in first day of school in college. So that was a no-brainer, Dr. Chapman. I looked at her anatomy and I said, wow, that's a good thing.
3: Listen, we did meet. That is a true story. We did meet in biology 101, and we had a lot of the same classes together. And so we just kept seeing each other in the same classes. And so George tells this story that, oh, you must have seen me in the classes and went and signed up to be in all of my classes when you saw me in biology. His view is that I had to have him, so I just wanted to see him all day long.
5: Oh, yes. Okay.
3: Mm-hmm.
5: So what did the early years of your marriage look like?
25: Well, we started off really rough because we were responding to Tondra and I. Well, we got pregnant, and so my dad always taught me to handle my responsibilities, and I thought, man, I better handle this responsibility with fear and trembling, bringing a child into the world. And so we look back many years later and say we didn't have a game plan. And so because of that, we struggled for the first few years of marriage.
3: Yes, we really didn't know. Everything happened so fast, and once the dust settled, we were just like, oh my gosh, we are so different. How do we make this work? We didn't realize how much our differences and our backgrounds and our personalities and all of those things would be in opposition to each other. So those first few years were very struggling, and we just couldn't figure it out. We like to say we are pictures of God's grace because we shouldn't even be here married 30 years later and helping other couples get their marriage game plan. So we know that it was God's grace that helped us figure out how to be married. And we immediately wanted to help other couples.
25: Yeah. And that's how we started off. But then we, And we stumbled upon a book called The Five Love Languages. And I was like, this is not fair. Like, we should have known this from day one. But somebody withheld it from us and we struggled. But then there was a lot of clarity. And I mean that. I really sincerely mean that. It was life-changing. It was opening to learn to speak Tondra's love language. Yes. I was doing it the whole wrong way.
3: Yeah.
25: And it was just life to our soul. And since then, we've rebounded and just become self-studiers and wanting to work on our marriage and become pros at being a married couple.
5: I wish someone had given me the five love languages before I got married.
3: It was definitely a game changer, for real.
5: Well, it's interesting that after you found some healing and growth, which, you know, hopefully every couple will if they'll let God help them. But what prompted you to get into marriage ministry and to start

0: But once we realize, like, no, you have to actually learn mm-hmm. how to become one. You have to learn how to be married. And we were just like, the light bulb was like, we got to let people know, like, no, you really have to put the work in.
1: Yeah, that's for sure, you know, absolutely. none of us, it just happens. Mm-hmm. I mean, the in-love experience just happens, mm-hmm. you know, before you're married. But when you come down off that, we're humans.
2: That's right.
1: We're different in many mm-hmm. ways, and we have to learn. So, well, I'm just glad that, you know, you took your own struggles that you went through and the things you learned, and then, you know, are using all of that to help other couples. Mm-hmm. So tell us about your work as chaplains for the LA Chargers and other NFL teams. How has that shaped this book, The Marriage Game Plan?
2: Well, yes. So for the last 16 seasons, we've been helping either chaplains of other teams, or for the last 9 seasons, we've been the LA Chargers chaplains. And it's really just given us a platform to not only preach the gospel, but to also help these young men, whether they're players or coaches or front office staff, understand the importance of marriage and also how to develop a game plan.
0: Yes, we definitely saw a lot of similarities with working with teams, NFL teams, and similarities with marriage. We were just thinking, hey, we just want to have the man in mind, right? Because we felt like that was a language that really resonated with them understanding marital principles. So that's why we wrote the marriage game plan, to just engage our men, because we know that as women, we are the ones that really get the guys to go to the marriage conferences and marriage retreats and read books. But we were just like, okay, how can we, and you know, engage the men where they feel like they really resonate with some of the language and terminology.
2: Right. That's an important part of who our DNA is, right? Because we predominantly minister to men along with their wives. Mm-hmm. Sandra does the wives and girlfriends of the players and coaches. I normally do the coaches and players. I tell her, Dr. Chapman, I tell her she can go anywhere in the LA Chargers facility that she wants to besides the locker room, for fear she may see 12 abs compared to my one ab. And so we wrote the marriage book. It is a marriage book, but we undergird it by using sports analogies to talk about marriage points. And so they get it. They get how to be on the same team. They get that although your differences, you've got to learn your role. You've got to learn to celebrate each other through Victory Monday. So all the aspects mm-hmm. that we've learned over the last 16 years, we've put in that book, The Marriage Game Plan. And it's not just about football. We use other sports analogies as well, but it has given us sort of a foundation in which to build upon.
1: Yeah, I really like that. And I think even men who are not actively involved in sports, they're still involved in sports, and they get the concepts, you know, and the metaphors that you use in the book. So that's great.
3: Well, this is Building Relationships with Dr. Gary Chapman. 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Well, do you have a marriage vision statement? 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
7: 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He loves you and will never leave you once you commit to him. If you want to learn more about

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3: Well, for those who don't know the concept of a game plan, what is it and how do you develop a marriage game plan?
4: Yeah, well, the concept of a game plan is really that you come together as a married couple or as a seriously dating couple, and you say, here's what we want our marriage to look like. First of all, we say you have to define the win, right? Let's just face it, every NFL team or NBA team, what they want to ultimately do is they want to win the championship. So that's their end goal picture. And couples need to find out that end goal picture. After 50 or 60 years of marriage, what do you want your marriage to look like? What legacy do you want to leave? And a part of that game plan is setting your goals. Once you define where you want to go, set your goals and work your way towards that together as a team. And then you got to realize who your teammate is. Sometimes in marriage, we understand we're teammates, but when we're going through seasons of challenge or change, we don't feel much like teammates. Another step in this regard is identifying the opponents to your team success. We all have enemies that try to come against our marriage, whether there's disease or whether it's career changes or whether it's just the things that just happens in normal everyday life. And we've got to understand that our spouse is not our enemy. There are things that try to separate us. And then lastly, a part of that game plan is once you can find out what you want to do together, then put your plan of action together and stick to that, because we know in sports, when you have routines that you practice every day, you can stack the wins over and over again.
5: Yeah. And the importance of that game plan is it puts couples on the same page heading in the same direction, because marriage is not something that is haphazard, that you just roll the dice or you figure it out as you go along. George's dad used to say, if you fail to plan, then your plan is to fail. But that's what the game plan is, giving them the intentionality to get on that same page so that they can be successful about where they're headed.
3: Let's talk about that, because I think many, many couples, they don't work as team members. You know, one's got one idea, one's got another idea. How do couples face that struggle? We're individuals, but we're not competing. We're together. We're on the same team. Speak to that a little bit more.
5: Yes, that being on the same team is such a mindset, because working with NFL players, it's like when they put on that jersey and it's the same team, that they know this is the person that I've got to work through all my dysfunctions, mistakes, and we've got to go through life's ups and downs together as teammates. And so having that mindset as a teammate is crucial. And to be on the same team, you have to figure out how you work together. What are those strengths and what are those roles and where do we fill each other's gaps and where do we complement each other? It's important to know you're on the same team and have that mindset, because if you don't, then you're going to resist all the ways that your spouse is different from you, all the ways they think and do things differently. But being on the same team says, oh no, they have strengths that make our team great, so I got to receive those.
4: Yeah, and then we feel like that most teammates, whether it's on a sports field or in marriage, right, we feel like teammates until we have fights, or what we call in our house, because we're pastors, we don't call it fights, we call it intense fellowship.
5: Yes, intense fellowship.
4: And so when couples are experiencing intense fellowship, or they're fighting to get their way across or their point across, sometimes they don't feel like teammates. They feel more like enemies. And yet we can understand that if we can come with this concept of we're always on the same team. And there's sometimes that Tondra and I, in our moments of intensity with each other or, you know, feeling passionate about a conversation, if we can let each other know through a soft touch or through a whisper, hey, we're on the same team, that just helps us to reset and regard each other as teammates versus enemies.
3: Yeah. Yeah. Even verbalizing it, right?
4: Mm-hmm. Absolutely. Mm-hmm. Absolutely.
5: Absolutely.
3: Yeah. That's great. Yeah. So you talk about a marriage vision statement and how important that is as a first step. So can you walk us through like a marriage vision statement? What does that look like? What does that sound like?
4: Yeah, so we understand this concept as maybe CEOs, your listeners might be, or managers in corporations. We understand that if a corporation is going to be successful, it has to have a vision statement and a mission statement. But when we can bring that to the home game, we understand that it really helps us to get on the same page and head in the same direction. It's that end goal picture of what you want your marriage to look like. And so for a vision statement, we suggest that a couple, a husband and his wife, gets together and they both add their top two or four components to what they want their marriage to look like, their end game picture, and then put that down and make sure that you can go back to that vision statement together as a couple that you craft. So for instance, Tondra and I, our parts of our vision statement is we want to always laugh together, right? Mm-hmm. We want to have a long lasting love. We want to also have a legacy that we leave for our kids where our kids would be so enamored that they say, we want a marriage just like your marriage. And so in order to have those things though, you can't start 50 or 60 years from now. You've got to start day one at working on that plan that you kind of come up together and write with, because that's your vision statement.
5: And the vision statement can serve as like that compass. It is to guide your decisions, is to govern your actions, because we're trying to align with the vision of what we want to leave and where we're heading. And so then you can work backwards from there and just say, oh, this is where we're heading. Now let us make these different turns and twists that get us to that designation.
4: Yeah, for some couples, they might want to just make sure that they are putting in that vision statement that they want to honor God and each other, right? When I honor God, when I keep his playbook, the Bible, before me, I can run his plays, and a part of his plays will help me to love my wife just like Christ loved the church. But I also want to honor my wife. I want to honor her through my communication. I want to honor her through intimacy. I want to honor her even when we're not on the same page. I want to honor her heart. And that's what we feel like when we put those elements in that vision statement. It just keeps us headed in the same direction.
3: Yeah. I really like the importance of a vision statement, but I know there are many couples that really have never sat down and even thought about that, and that's where I think this book is going to help them. You know, on that thing of legacy, you know, wanting to leave a positive legacy. One of the questions I asked myself several times when our kids were growing up is, what if my son treats his wife the way I treat my wife? And that led me to make some very significant decisions along the way, you know.
4: Sure, sure.
3: So that whole thing, thinking about your legacy, is an important part, I think, of a vision statement. Yeah. Well, you write about four main purposes God had in creating marriage. Let's talk about one of those. How does marriage reflect God's image to the world?
5: Yes. So we believe that God created marriage. So it's his idea. And like anything that we want to be successful or get the optimal performance out of, we got to go back to the creator, you know. So, you know, with the iPhone, we just switched to iPhone. So we're just like learning. We're going back to the owner's manual to figure out what is everything, all the benefits that we can get from this and how we're supposed to operate this. Going back and knowing that one of the purposes that God created marriage is to reflect his image, that means we have a responsibility of God created the family to be that environment where he passed his nature on from generation to generation, his character from generation to generation. So we have to reflect his image to our children and our community.
4: Yeah, and what that looks like in a very practical way is we reflect his image by how we love our neighbor, right, as ourselves. He says, love your neighbor. He says, love God with all your heart, your mind, your soul, and your strength, but also love your neighbor. In this instance, as a couple, your spouse is your neighbor. And so how we love our neighbor is reflective of our relationship of who God is. That's how we love, how we forgive, how we're patient, and how we're kind. So in many respects, we might say in marriage that marriage is about our wants, our needs. But really, one of the essential parts of marriage, a healthy marriage, is how are we reflecting God's image, his nature, his characteristics to the world around us, our community, whether it's our kids or whether it's our grandkids or people in our community around us. And so reflecting God's image is a very part of his plan of why he called two to become one.
5: And we always like to say, because we know we live in a selfie generation, that we're on these smartphones taking selfies all the time. And so, you know, you just take 1,000 photos and only the best image is worthy to be seen on social media by others, right? So we like to say in our cultural context that marriage is God's best selfie. His best selfie of his nature, how to love and forgive, is reflected. His image, we want to make sure that we're reflecting his true nature and character to the world around us.
3: That's a high standard to be sure, right? The good news is we have God's help, right?
5: That's right. Oh, we definitely couldn't do it without God's
4: That's
5: help.
4: Right.
3: Yeah, great.
5: It's an ongoing process.
3: Now, you also talk about winning the home game. You know, there are many athletes and coaches who know how to win on the field, but their homes are less than ideal. So how do we win the home game?
4: Yeah, well, winning the home game, that's a concept that again, most of us understand, especially as business people or people who really want to conquer what's outside the home, such as a career or extracurricular activities or their hobbies, is we call that the away game. And that's important, right? God calls us to have, you know, to establish something in the earth, whether it's a career or things, whether it's a nonprofit. But he also wants us to win at home. And so winning at home just looks like that you would see that home life is a priority. It's not secondary. It's really primary. It's the greatest legacy that we could ever try to live. My dad used to say this. He used to say, I've never seen a U-Haul attached to a hearse. And that always stood out to me, because we can't take all the money, all the 401ks, all the assets that we accumulate. Unfortunately, we can't take that with us. But most of us, we work our entire life to accumulate things or work that 9 to 5. And yet we neglect somewhat the home life. And we just like to say to people, don't neglect the home life. It is the primary thing in life that you will be remembered for.
5: Yes. And that's where the legacy lives on. I know people want to have generational wealth that they want to pass on, but truly the legacy is in your relationships, in the people who love you, the people you need to invest the most time. Marriage is one of the most important institutions that we will be a part of, and it requires no less effort than all the other institutions that you want to be successful in. So making sure that is a priority. We don't want to get it out of order, that we're winning out there and all those other things, but then we lose the thing that actually passes our legacy on from generation to generation.
3: How do you make time to do that in a busy world, and particularly in for those individuals who are spending so many hours in their vocation?
4: Yeah, well, one of the main things that we say is, my wife taught me this. She said, finish your conversation. When we had kids that were in the home, she would say, finish your conversations in the garage, because I was bringing my conversations in on the phone. My kids, who were small at that time, were jumping at my feet to say hello, and I would kind of give them the Heisman, like just wait on dad, just stay right there. And she would say, the kids want to spend time with you. So what I learned to do was to turn that cell phone off when I got in the house, because let's face it, when we get those notifications as business people, as leaders in the community, we want to answer those, but family life is very important. And so have focused family time, whether that's scheduled vacations, whether that's scheduled family time, whether it's just planning long walks with your spouse after work or on the weekend so that you guys could connect, because that's a primary way to show your spouse that you want to win your home game.
5: And I would just say, just really being able to say no to things.
4: That's great.
5: That's a powerful word. Like, you just have to make sure that you make time for your family and make time for your spouse. And the calendar is not going to do that for you. You have to do that. You have to put it on your schedule like any other important appointment that you don't want to miss, and have to say no to things. And that's going to take trusting God, because in our world today, we feel like
4: there's fear of missing out.
5: Yeah, that we're missing out. This smartphone is always on. People can get in touch with us all times of the day. We used to work 9 to 5, and those boundaries were already set for us. But now we have to be the one to create the boundaries, mm-hmm. and saying no is a part of creating those boundaries and being protective over the time that you have allotted for your family.
6: It sounds a lot like quality time to me that you two are describing right there. Is that it?
5: Yes.
4: Yeah,
5: yes.
4: Of course.
5: Quality time.
4: And again, we know this with other things, but sometimes we neglect mm-hmm. what's the most important things. And so our book just really calls us back to the main thing. Mm-hmm. Let's keep the main focus on that which matters the most. Now, it doesn't mean that we can't go out and build successful careers. We're all called to do those things, mm-hmm. but it definitely means that at the end of the day, I don't think God's going to say, hey, how did you build this Fortune 500 company? Mm-hmm. I think he's going to say, how'd you treat your spouse, or how'd you treat your kids, or what legacy did you leave behind? Because we are people that are purposed to make God's impact known in the world.
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8: 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After all, he is the one most worthy of all the glory. Now that's something to pray about.
7: This has been today's Prayer Point with Derek Kistner of the Greater Peoria House of Prayer. 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
9: Good afternoon. Time now for your Central Illinois weather forecast on WBNH 88.5 FM. We have a light breeze out of the southwest right now, and mostly sunshine with a temp of 88. A chance of thunderstorms and some sun the rest of the day with temps near 91, and a wind 8 to 12 miles per hour. Mostly clear skies tonight, very little wind, and a temperature of 70. About the same tomorrow, around 86 with mostly sunshine. Mostly sunny throughout the day with a possibility of thunderstorms in the evening Monday, and hot around 90.
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11: With SRN News, I'm Bob Agnew in Washington. So morning still going out from the health care side of things because of that smoke coming down from Canadian wildfires. A lot of fires are also burning in the state of Minnesota. But the upshot is a lot of the smoke is making its way to the upper Midwestern states as well as parts of the Northeast. And that means that even Washington, D.C. is being impacted today. People being urged to stay indoors, especially those with any kind of health conditions. Also, the medical experts stress that that type of smoke is especially dangerous and just small particles can work their way into the bloodstream and affect almost every part of your human anatomy. It's especially vulnerable for pregnant women, children, and the elderly, anybody with pre-existing conditions. The Department of Homeland Security has discussed the administration's efforts to secure America's elections. It's a major focus brought to the fore this week in a national address by President Trump.
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3: Well, we know that athletes need rest and recovery, and so do relationships. So why is it necessary for a couple? And then how do you two do that, make time for rest and recovery for yourself?
5: Yeah. Athletes know that in order to play their best in the game, they have to rest and recover after games and practices so they can bring their best every time. And so it's just as important to rest and recover as it is to play in the game. So as couples, we have to realize, because couples are under a lot of stress and pressure as well. And so sometimes in our world, we don't value rest and recovery. We feel like it's always, we've got to grind, we've got to hustle, we've got to accomplish a lot of things. So this is a call to value rest and recovery, and is to create those rhythms in your day-to-day life. How can we carve out time for us to rest and manage our stress?
4: Yeah, even in the Bible, it's a biblical principle of Sabbath, right? Now, Sabbath could be one day a week, or it could be for a number of weeks in the summertime. I remember in New York City planning as a church planner in Manhattan, I sort of burned out. And a part of my recovery was to take a three-month sabbatical. And I had to really put church down, and it was so hard, but the assignment was to worship God every day, to get back into, I desire my relationship with God more than the machine of ministry. Mm-hmm. So for some couples, they need to have that one day a week where they say, you know what, today is the day that I am going to rest, because I can't be a husband at my optimal performance unless I rest. Mm-hmm. And some of that, again, is vacation. Some of that is literally just cutting that phone off, putting some time aside to say, you know what, focus time at home. And rest is a not only a biblical principle, but it's an essential principle to performing at my peak performance.
5: Yes, and boy, one of the things when George took that sabbatical after getting burned out in ministry, the church actually grew, because sometimes we think that we it's our
4: Thank
5: effort.
4: You for telling them that. Appreciate you.
5: But he was afraid. That's the thing that kept him not wanting to take his hands off of it or to put it down, because he felt like he had to or things will fall apart. But God really revealed that it's God. It's his call. Yeah. It's his purpose. Yeah. And in whatever we're doing, we have to know that God is a part of it and he's ordering our steps. And it's okay to take breaks, and it's okay to rest. And God's got it. He can fill in the gaps.
3: Yep, absolutely. Absolutely. That's great. We talked earlier about being on the same team, but what are factors that lead couples to feeling like they're not on the same team?
5: Yes, I know for George and I, we were just so different. Like, so our differences caused us to not feel like we were on the same team. I was trying to force him to be like me. He was trying to force me to be like him. And as long as we kept trying to force each other to be like the other, it just kept us in conflict and at odds. And so once we realized, oh, it's about us influencing each other, and we like to say that your spouse is God's provision for you, that means they do bring something to your life that mm-hmm. you don't have. And so we need to receive the gift of God in our spouse, from our spouse that God gave us.
4: Yeah, in a practical way, Tondra and I, we're very different when it comes down to getting to places on time. And I'm sure some of your listeners right now are patting their wife's leg or just saying, hey, you got to listen to this with me. So my dad taught me this. He taught me to be on time was to be 15 minutes early. But somehow my wife was raised in a household.
5: Well, you know, you can be 15 minutes fashionably late. Everybody gives you a grace period, right?
4: That's right. And so we started off in our marriage with a 30-minute difference, yes. right? And we had to learn that our differences worked out in other areas as well. Tondra taught me in her, because I called that living in the gray, being 15 minutes fashionably late. She taught me how to take vacations or to prioritize family time or to prioritize being at home and resting. And for her, mm-hmm. I taught her as an A-type or getting to places on time is how to be goal-oriented. And because of that, she was able to not only start her practice in Times Square, her private therapy practice in Times Square, but it was one of the top private practices in all of New York City because of the goals that she set. And so our differences sometimes make us feel like we're not on the same team, but our differences help bridge our gaps together so that we can be a better team.
5: And I think that's the great mystery of marriage, is how do you take these two uniquely God-designed individuals, and then God calls mm-hmm. you to become one. And we believe this is how we're supposed to become one. And we change each other and we evolve, and then we're more well-rounded as a couple.
3: That whole thing of being on the same team and working through our differences, identified with the time thing. My wife and I had the same thing.
5: Oh.
3: I like to be there early. She thinks being there early is, you know, 10 minutes late for me.
5: That's yes. right.
3: Yeah. Uh-huh.
5: My people.
3: Yeah. Well, another whole issue is trusting each other. What are some of the common pitfalls regarding trust that couples experience, and how do you advise them?
5: Especially since social media has come on the scene, it's created where we have to come up with these boundaries to make sure that we are making our marriage environment a safe space for our spouse. So how we navigate our social media interactions and relationships and conversations, we need to make sure that we're honoring our spouse in all of that, so that this social media has brought in a whole nother element of ways that we can make our spouse feel betrayed, or make our marriage relationship not feel like a safe space. So I think that's one of the areas that we have to help couples navigate these relationships online, because they seem safe to kind of interact with people. So we let our guards down, but it's a very dangerous territory. So that's one of the areas that I think we have to help couples develop a way to build trust in their relationship.
4: Yeah, I think a huge pitfall is that when a violation occurs in the relationship, when there's trust that is violated, mm-hmm. right, we somehow think as the violator of that trust that you are supposed to forgive me, and it has to come quickly, right? And I call it sort of like this microwave forgiveness plan. And that means do it now, right? I need it really quick, as opposed to trust is easily broken.
5: It's easy to lose, but it's hard to build and regain trust.
4: That's right. That's right. And so when we guard that trust as this is a very important part of our relationship, and if I violate it, I have to give you time enough to forgive and to move on, or to extend the grace, but it has to happen over time. It's not something that's microwave really quick. And that's what I feel like is a big pitfall in our society when we deal with trust.
3: Oh, I think you're exactly right. Forgiveness kind of opens the door to trust being reborn, but it takes time for trust to be reborn. You're right. Let me ask this question. Is there any advice in the in your book, The Marriage Game Plan, that might surprise the readers?
4: Yeah, I think the number one for me is that it's really not so hard to get a game plan, right? And how we've done this in the Marriage Game Plan book is that every chapter has, at the end of the chapter, it has a putting it into practice section. And that's just where couples can answer questions and do couples activities and even scan a QR code and you get 5-minute lesson from the coaches, which is George and Tondra Gregory, yours truly. Mm-hmm. And if couples really do this interactive experience together, by the time that they get to chapter 10, we help them walk through how to put together their very own unique marriage game plan. We've had hundreds of readers read and just say, wow, we never knew how easy it was with a coach and a guide that can help us to get on the same page, head in the same direction, and talk about hard issues, but have it be fun because we're working on it together.
3: I think that's one of the positive things about the book, that you have that possibility.
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13: We didn't expect to be raising our grandchild. More and more grandparents are saying that. 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
3: There's a concept you call Victory Mondays. Mm-hmm. What is a Victory Monday?
4: Yeah, well, Victory Mondays in sports, it could be the day after any win, but let's say NFL teams play on Sundays. If the team wins, the players are ready for the coach to say Victory Monday because that means we get a day off. But what starts that day off is not just running out of the locker room and just going home, but what starts that day is guys are so excited that they begin to high-five each other in that locker room and they point to each other and they say, thank you for that hit, or thank you for that assist. And what they're really saying is, I saw what you did, I appreciate you. And what we internalize that for in our marriage is that if we can put together some times in our week, we call it Victory Mondays, but Victory Monday could be on Victory Friday, Victory Saturday, just sometime during your work week where you can point out to your spouse where they have helped you, assisted you, where they have affirmed you, or have helped you in a great way. And we've become so pros as couples at pointing out when our spouse does something wrong that we try to do this to offset pointing the finger. We now point the finger at what they do right and not just at what they do wrong. So Victory Mondays is a great way to express to your spouse, here's how you've helped elevate me, here's what you do for this family. And I think our spouse will respond to us much easier when they can know that we're pointing out more what they get right than when they get stuff wrong.
5: Yeah. And I think in being intentional about that is really important, because I do think it's easier. It's like our mind just automatically goes towards all the negative, all the problems. And then over time, when we're focusing all the negative and all the problems, then we start to feel like our marriage is negative, our spouse is negative. So it's really important to make sure that we're intentional about pulling in the positive to give that balanced view of what's really going on.
6: George and Tana, this is so good. And I've gone through the book and it's giving me ideas, you know, in places where I'm deficient. But I want to know, as you deal with professional athletes, how much of the problems that you see in their marriages come from the patterns that they had growing up, from either the male or the female in that equation, from their home of origin, that they are kind of living that out today?
4: Yeah, I think that's a very great question. And I don't think pro sports players or coaches, they're any different than the average person, right? Many of us, we get our view of marriage or our concept on how to be a good husband or a not so good husband by the model that we have seen in our homes or the lack thereof, right? Yeah. And so for many players that we come into contact with, or when we were living in New York City, many couples decided to live together and not commit to each other, although that's a form of committing to each other. They didn't want to commit at that level of marriage because they did not know how to do it. They didn't have a model, a successful model in which they could say, we could emulate that. But through pre-marriage counseling or helping people develop their marriage game plan, what we learned is that the light bulb turns on when you can show them examples. Maybe they didn't see the example growing up, but they can see a real life example of, wow, you guys have intense fellowship and you guys are still able to honor each other or to love each other. You don't have to walk out on each other. You don't have to throw in the towel when it gets too hot. We feel like it's a practical way for you to say, when you can show them a model, then they can say, let's emulate that. And players know this all too often, because they have players on that field that they want to model their game, whether it's catching or whether it's jumping over people or whether it's giving an assist. They model that. And when they can get a model, they can follow through with that in their everyday examples. And the same is for couples. We know this, is that when couples have a game plan, when they have a model, when they have something that they can say, we're going to work towards this, it becomes easier because they've got a model.
5: Yeah. Yeah. And I would just add that no matter where you came from or where you are right now, you get to decide where you're going. I didn't come from a two-parent home. I was raised by a single mom. My dad was not in my life at all. I never saw how a husband and a wife interact together. But I was able to learn how to do those things. I was able to read books, study, get education.
4: And babe, you're a champion at that now.
5: Thank you so much. I appreciate that. Yes. So I just want to encourage anyone that you're not out of the game just because you came from a, you know, broken, fallen situation. You can still have what everybody else has.
3: Yeah, that's a good word. Well, as we come to the end of our time, I want to ask this question. Talk to the spouse who's listening who feels very little hope for their marriage. It feels like divorce is inevitable. The other spouse doesn't want to work on the marriage. What do you say to that person?
4: Well, I'd just like to encourage that particular person that marriage, sometimes we think of marriage as 50-50. So if we're not getting it from our spouse 50%, then we don't want to give our 50%. We say marriage is 100-100. And that is, we need to be all in. And so I just want to encourage whoever that is out there to you still do your part. You still do your part as that husband or that spouse, and show love, show forgiveness, show compassion, because we believe what the Bible says is true, that if we keep sowing, that we're going to reap that harvest, that maybe your spouse is ill intent on committing to the marriage or working on the marriage. But if you do your part, we believe that God's going to open a window to soften that spouse's heart. So just be all in, continue to just be encouraged that if you can somehow show that love, that mercy, that compassion, that patience, that couples sometimes, or spouse, will come around in the end. We've seen that happen time and time again in couples relationships.
5: Yes, and it's not about trying to force that person to come along. Just know that God is the only one that can really touch their heart. So through prayerful movement and the things that George is talking about, continue to do your part. And you may have to get professional help with that part, because hopelessness comes from, I don't believe this can get better, so I'm hopeless about the situation. But hope can come from, oh, I learned something new. We had a couple that we worked with in New York City that was living together for 10 years. The female wanted to get married, but her partner did not. And so when they came through our pre-marriage course, he proposed by the end. And I said, well, what made the difference? He says, oh, I just never saw myself as a husband. I didn't know what it was to be a husband. But once I learned what it was to be a husband, I was like, oh yeah, I can do that.
4: Yeah.
5: And so it gave him hope for being married and being a husband. So it's about getting that hope stirred up in your partner as well, but not forcing them to, you know, control them.
4: Yeah, we often say, Dr. Chapman, that don't die in a sea of lifeguards. There's so much help out here for marriages, whether it's through your resources or through our resources or the plethora of opportunities that America has or the world has. And we'd like to say to that one spouse, don't die in a sea of lifeguards. There's professional help. There's help out here for you. And with professional help, there's some things that you never thought you could do because you didn't know how, that a professional will come alongside of you and not only show you how, but walk you through the steps. So there is hope beyond what you see on a daily basis.
3: Well, I want to thank you, George and Tandra, for being with us today and for writing this book and for working on your own marriage so that you can now help others, okay? So keep growing and keep helping others. God bless.
4: Thank you, guys. God bless you.
5: You too.
6: I feel like we've had a pep talk. 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Game time. 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George and Tandra Gregory have been with us today. 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And our Summer Best Of series continues next week with a conversation about your teenager and anger, drama, and conflict resolution. Don't miss the help from Dr. Jennifer Thomas coming up in 1 week.
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11: With SRN News, I'm Bob New in Washington. The battle is intensifying over the Strait of Hormuz.
18: Video from U.S. Central Command showing the launching of strikes and warplanes taking off, aimed at infrastructure and military targets in Iran. U.S. Central Command saying they were the seventh straight night of strikes. The most significant damage was in Kuwait, where sirens sounded. Kuwaiti authorities say Iran struck a water desalination plant and an oil facility, injuring several people. Iraq says it shot down attack drones, and Jordan's state-run Petra News Agency says the kingdom's air defense system downed Iranian missiles. I'm Donna Water.
11: Also at SRNnews.com, smoke from those Canadian wildfires are still severely impacting the U.S. We get a closer look from correspondent Laura Winters.
19: 20 states in Washington, D.C. impacted by the smoke pouring down from Canada as a result of the massive wildfires. People are urged to stay indoors, especially folks with health conditions like asthma. A big concern in East Rutherford, New Jersey at MetLife Stadium, which has been covered in the haze. That's where the World Cup soccer finals are scheduled to take place on Sunday, the final matchup between Argentina and Spain at 3 o'clock Eastern.
11: Barbara Glickenstein is a 72-year-old nurse, living in New York City. She says she's only going outside in rare cases these days.
20: I'm healthy, but I know what air particles do to the body, and I wish more people were wearing masks and little babies and children were inside.
11: And the experts warn that smoke also harms pregnant women, increasing the risk of premature births and even low-weight babies, some who could have breathing problems when they're born and for the rest of their lives, according to doctors. Then there are long-term health care risks for those with pre-existing conditions. More at SRNnews.com. The Pew Research Center asking Americans about the Ten Commandments and their place in American life and culture. Here's correspondent Michael Harrington.
21: The question is, should public schools display the Decalogue in classrooms? Turns out the country is pretty evenly split on the issue. 50% say yes, 48% say no. White evangelical Protestants are the group most likely to favor posting the commandments in the schools. 83% like the idea. Black Protestants come in next at 64%, followed by Catholics at 56%, and then white mainline Protestants at 52%. Michael Harrington reporting.
11: Two boys who were seeking to play on girls' sports teams in New Hampshire have withdrawn their lawsuit. The action comes in the wake of the June ruling by the Supreme Court upholding state bans on males playing against females in school sports. The teenagers first challenged President Trump's executive order barring federal funding for schools that allow boys to play on girls' teams, later amending their complaint to target New Hampshire's ban. This is SRN News. Officials now believe a bird strike may have brought down an NYC New York helicopter sightseeing tour in 2025.
22: The National Transportation Safety Board says evidence and witness reports suggest that a sightseeing helicopter that crashed into the Hudson River last year struck several birds before plummeting into the river, killing a Siemens business CEO from Spain, his family, and the pilot. The helicopter took off from a downtown heliport, flying north along the Manhattan skyline before heading towards the Statue of Liberty. Less than 18 minutes into the flight, parts of the aircraft were seen tumbling into the water. I'm Lisa Dwyer.
11: The Public Religion Research Institute has been asking people questions about whether or not God granted the U.S. a special role in human history amongst the general public. 44% say they believe that is the case. 52% say it is not true. More on these stories at SRNnews.com.
9: Good afternoon. Time now for your Central Illinois weather forecast on WBNH 88.5 FM. We have a light breeze out of the southwest right now and mostly sunshine with a temp of 88. A chance of thunderstorms and some sun the rest of the day with temps near 91 and a wind 8 to 12 miles per hour. Mostly clear skies tonight, very little wind, and a temperature of 70. About the same tomorrow around 86 with mostly sunshine. Mostly sunny throughout the day with a possibility of thunderstorms in the evening Monday and hot around 90.
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17: If the Bible is inspired and inerrant, then the archaeological record ought to affirm it, right? Good news, it does, and we've got the proof. Coming up in a few minutes, we'll take an amazing tour through some faith-affirming findings. We'll discover 50 historical treasures that will reinvigorate your exploration of the Bible. Welcome to The Land and the Book, the program that takes you to the Middle East and back without a plane or passport. Dr. Charlie Dyer is our host and guide, a lifelong student of that region, and a mighty good friend, too. I'm John Gager, and we're going to begin with a look at the headlines from the Middle East after this quick thought. As believers, there's a great need for us to share the gospel with the Jewish people. In fact, many of our listeners faithfully pray, and they partner with ministries that are doing just that. But what if you, that's right, you could personally take part in bringing the gospel to Jewish people? What do you think, Charlie?
1: Well, I think it's a great idea, and that's why our friends at Life and Messiah would love the opportunity to get believers involved in Jewish ministry. They regularly organize outreach teams to Brooklyn, South Florida, and even to Israel outside times of conflict. 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That's lifeinmessiah.org.
17: Well, the conflict between Iran and the U.S. is still making headlines. What caused the flare-up, and can this thing be resolved peacefully yet, or is that out of the question?
1: Well, I think two miscalculations seem to have led to the current flare-up. And the first was the vagueness in the wording about the Strait of Hormuz in that memorandum of understanding that was signed. The document said the U.S. would, quote, fully end the naval blockade within 30 days and disturbances against Iran. Well, that's clear. But it also said Iran would conduct dialogue with Oman to define the future administration and maritime services in the Strait of Hormuz in discussion with other Persian Gulf states and in line with applicable international law and the sovereign rights of the states. That's not clear. Iran took the second part to say that they were being given control of passage through the strait, and they then started attacking ships that were not following the established sea lanes under their control. The U.S. wanted the issue of Hormuz to die down so oil prices would drop, which they did. They then hoped to focus on the issue of enriched uranium. But when Iran started attacking ships using the alternative passageway, the U.S. retaliated. Now, the second miscalculation came on the part of Iran. They believed that in spite of President Trump's threats, he didn't want the war to resume and would ultimately accept Iran's control over the Strait of Hormuz, especially with upcoming midterm elections. So the real question right now is what happens next. The UAE has accelerated plans to bypass the Strait of Hormuz and ship its oil and other goods overland to the Gulf of Oman or to the Red Sea. Now, will Iran allow its monopoly over this choke point to be eliminated, or will they respond? And could Iran try to ratchet up pressure again by firing missiles at Israel? If they do, it's not a question of if Israel will respond, but how forcefully. And if an Iranian missile were to hit a U.S. warship or cause serious casualties at a U.S. military base in the region, President Trump would be forced to respond. It seems as if both sides are trying to press their point militarily, but without crossing a line that could lead to a dramatic increase. But one mistake, one miscalculation, could cause everything to spiral out of control, and that's the danger we're facing right now.
17: Charlie, it does seem to me that it is in the best interest of Iran to let traffic flow in that Strait of Hormuz, and yet they continue to hang on. It seems to me eventually they kind of have to let go, don't they, or do they?
1: They believe that the U.S. and the West's pressure on the U.S. will force us to back down, and they're willing to endure the pain, the hardship, the loss of funds short-term because they believe it'll be in their long-term best interests.
17: This is The Land and the Book from Moody Radio. Our host, Dr. Charlie Dyer, a Middle East scholar. While the eyes of the world remain focused on Iran, Israel appears to be turning its watchful gaze toward Turkey. Why is Turkey becoming such a concern for Israel?
1: You know, Turkey's been a concern in Israel for some time. President Erdogan wants to recapture the glory days of the Ottoman Empire and restore Turkey's power and influence in the region. The setback experienced by Iran and its allies, you know, from Syria to Hezbollah to Hamas, provides Turkey with an opportunity to become the champion for Sunni Muslims in the region. Erdogan is positioning himself as the only Sunni Muslim country capable of eliminating the threat from Israel. In addition, Turkey's a member of NATO. Should Israel attack Turkey like they did Iran, Turkey could invoke the NATO charter and call on Europe to come to its military aid. And Europe is warming more to Turkey because of its military ability. Apart from not having nuclear weapons, they're one of the strongest military powers in NATO, apart from the U.S. Even President Trump has shown favor toward Turkey. In the past, countries like Egypt and Saudi Arabia distrusted Turkey because of its earlier dominance in the region. But that fear appears to be fading. Saudi Arabia is exploring a trade route to Europe that would bypass Israel, go through Syria at its border near Turkey. And a security arrangement appears to be developing between Turkey and Egypt, two longtime adversaries. Recently,

0: Well, this coming Wednesday evening marks the start of Tisha B'Av, the saddest day on the Jewish calendar. And then Friday, Israel's Knesset officially dissolves and the election cycle begins in earnest. Why do you see a connection between these two events?
1: Yeah, you know, Tisha B'Av commemorates the destruction of the first and second Jewish temples in Jerusalem, along with a number of other catastrophic events in Jewish history. And sadly, I do see a parallel between where Israel is right now, politically and religiously, and where they were just prior to those events. Israel's heading into this election sharply divided. The vast majority of Israelis, even ultra-Orthodox, don't truly know the God of the Bible or his son. Thankfully, I also see some key differences that give me hope. There are a growing number in Israel today who do acknowledge Jesus, Yeshua, as their Messiah and Savior. And while the destruction of both temples was predicted by the Old Testament prophets and by Jesus himself, God's promise for Israel's future clearly points to the return of the Messiah and the establishment of his kingdom. But let's go back and focus on the election right now. This Friday, the Knesset will dissolve. That doesn't mean the government shuts down. Knesset members continue to serve until the first session of the next elected Knesset takes place. And on a positive note, this is the first time since 1988 that a Knesset term lasted a full 4 years. Most of the time, they've dissolved and called early elections. The deadline for all parties running in the next election to submit their party lists is September 9. This determines the order in which candidates join the Knesset, corresponding to the number of mandates they win in the election. You know, a higher number of votes for your party translates into more members from your party being seated in the Knesset. Now, under Israeli election law, campaign broadcasts are only allowed on the air for 21 days immediately preceding the election. Boy, we'd like that, wouldn't we? And the ad time is allocated among the different parties based on specific formulas. Ads are allowed on social media before then, but they have to be paid for by the individual campaigns. And then the polling booths themselves are open in Israel on October 27, with the final results compiled and certified by November 4.
0: Well, Google Translate and other speech programs are helping individuals communicate across language barriers. But now an Israeli company has used AI to develop a personalized speech interpreter to help translate non-standard verbal expressions into clear language. Tell us about this advance from Amazing Israel.
1: Yeah, the Israeli startup is called Barvox. It's using AI to translate the speech of semi-verbal individuals, like some on the autism spectrum, those with ALS, or those with other significant speech impediments. Right now, millions of individuals are unable to verbalize what they want in a way that others can understand. You know, close family members know what that almost gibberish-sounding word or phrase means, but it's lost on teachers, caregivers, or others. Now, this is incredibly frustrating for both the person who's struggling to communicate and for those trying to help. The founder and CEO of Barvox has an autistic adult son who struggles to communicate. For 15 years, the father had to serve as his son's personal translator. He used AI to develop this app that translates his son's non-standard verbal expressions into natural language. The program is designed to listen and decode that verbal profile for each individual. There are a number of other communication devices available, but they can be cumbersome and frustrating. Barvox is still in its early rollout phase, but anyone who has a loved one struggling to communicate can contact them to find out more information. Their web address is www.bar-vox.com.
0: Boy, that's an interesting app there. Thank you, Charlie, for those insights, your perspectives as well. Coming up here on The Land and the Book, historical treasures that will reinvigorate your exploration of the Bible. Faith-affirming findings. That's our conversation next on The Land and the Book.
2: Fasting is a spiritual practice, abstaining from food or other things in order to spend concentrated time in worship and prayer. From Moody Bible Institute, this is the daily devotional known as Today in the Word. Welcome, I'm Donna Leland. In Matthew 6, Jesus' comments were aimed at the Pharisees and religious leaders, who were known to practice spiritual disciplines such as giving and fasting in flashy and pretentious ways. They wanted people to notice how devout they were, to be seen, admired, and praised. In contrast, others practiced such actions in secret, looking only for God's approval. When they were fasting, these hypocrites would look somber or gloomy. They wouldn't wash their faces and likely walked around rubbing their stomachs and groaning. They wanted everyone to know they were

were fasting, and to be impressed by their piety. That, said Jesus, would be the only reward they would ever receive. Ironically, though they were going without food, their pride was being well fed. Christ taught his followers, on the other hand, that they should fast in secret, that is, so others couldn't tell. Today in the Word, we hear Jesus say in Matthew 6:18, "Your Father, who sees what is done in secret, will reward you." By caring for our bodies in a normal manner, no one would notice anything different. Only God would know, and he would reward them. One last point. It's an important one. Jesus assumed his disciples and the church would continue this spiritual practice as he himself had. The question is, are we fasting? If not, what holds you back? If you enjoy these devotionals, we encourage you to share them with your friends. We've made it easy at todayintheword.org. That's todayintheword.org.

0: If the Bible is inspired and inerrant, then the archaeological record ought to affirm it. And actually, it does. We've got the proof coming right up. Welcome back to The Land and the Book. I'm John Gager. We're about to take an amazing tour through some faith-affirming findings. But before we head over to the Holy Land, let's give some thought to how you and I can be more creative in sharing Jesus with a Jewish neighbor or coworker. The fact of the matter is, there are misunderstandings, common misunderstandings, between Jewish people and Christians. You get to the subject of Jesus, you get to Christianity, there's confusion. How do we untangle all that? How do we express that lovingly in a conversation with a Jewish friend? Roy Schwartz of Chosen People Ministries, what do you say?
1: Well, it depends on what the subject is that you're dealing with, but again, I would be prepared to relate from the older covenant and the hope of Israel to what the argument is. Again, one of the things that over and over again we need to realize is that there is a unity between old and new. And expressing that and sharing that and listening to opportunities in the conversation, in their objections, in their discussions that relate. For example, I was talking with a Jewish man just yesterday, and he brought how Moses was rejected by his people, and I used that to say how Jesus was also rejected his people. Yes. So there is a link there, and there's always that thread through old and new.
0: Love the insights from Roy Schwartz with Chosen People Ministries here on The Land and the Book. Paul Weaver is the Associate Professor of Bible Exposition at Dallas Theological Seminary. Before his teaching role at Dallas, he served many years with Word of Life, including the Word of Life Hungary Bible Institute. He's the author of Introducing the Old Testament Books, Introducing the New Testament Books, and he's the editor for the Learn the Word Survey series. Paul is passionate about providing high-quality Bible study resources at an affordable price, and we're glad to have him here on The Land and the Book. Welcome, Paul.
2: It's great to be here with you. Thanks for the opportunity. Looking forward to our conversation.
0: So you've created this book, Faith Affirming Findings, and I want to have you start by defining the archaeological term stele, and what's the big deal with the House of David stele, one of the faith-affirming findings in your book?
2: Yes, so a victory stele would be a stone monument that would have been constructed by a king or a pharaoh that seeks to proclaim his military prowess. And so the House of David stele would be that. It'd be a discovery that silenced the critics, right? So those who are skeptical of the Bible said that David never actually existed. Well, the House of David stele, or sometimes called the Tel Dan stele, was discovered in 1993. It's a stone monument that is declaring the victory of a king by the name of Hazael of Aram. And this is about 100 years after David has died. But this stele was erected there, built there in Tel Dan, north of Israel, in the north side of Israel, the land of the Bible. And he's bragging that he attacked and destroyed the descendants of David, the dynasty of David. And if there is a dynasty of David or a house of David, then there must have actually been a David. And so this discovery silences the critics who said that David was just as likely to have existed as King Arthur, right?
0: Yeah.
2: And one scholar put it that way. And so this is one more discovery. Again, as you said, if the Bible is true, and it is, then we'd expect the archaeological record to affirm it, and it does.
0: Another significant archaeological find would be the Moabite stone. Describe its appearance and its importance in affirming Scripture.
2: All right, yes. The Moabite stone is another incredible discovery, also called the Misha stele, because it affirms, it speaks of the Moabite king, Misha, that erected this stone monument as well. And again, it's about 4 foot tall monument, 2.5 feet wide, 14 inches deep. And these steles, again, these monuments were erected, built by kings, by pharaohs, to brag about how they destroyed different individuals or kingdoms. And Misha, on the Misha stele, or the Moabite stone, he writes, "I am Misha, son of Chemosh, the king of Moab. My father was king over Moab for 30 years. And then he mentions Omri was king of Israel. He oppressed Moab for many days, for Chemosh, his god, was angry with his land. And Chemosh said to me, 'Go take Nebo from Israel, And so all of this affirms people, places, events. It identifies Omri as the king of Israel, as the Bible says, and his enemy, Misha.
0: 50 historical treasures that will reinvigorate your exploration of the Bible. That's the heart of faith-affirming findings. And that's our adventure today on the land and the book as we talk with Dr. Paul Weaver. It's one thing to talk about archaeological evidence for Scripture, quite another, though, to see it for yourself. Paul, you have helped us do that with the liberal use of photos throughout your book, more than 100 of them included in that book. So thank you for doing that. Tell us, how difficult was it to kind of put all those together?
2: Yeah, it was a fun process, and I'm thankful for your colleague there, and Dr. Dyer, who helped as well. And so I reached out to a lot of friends and colleagues, some of my own pictures, and just wanted to provide as much a visual understanding of all of these discoveries, because you need to have pictures for this type of book. And
0: So
2: it was a difficult process, over 100 color pictures, PowerPoints that go with the book as well, 50 PowerPoints and 50 videos as well that go along with this.
0: And those are accessed through QR codes that are printed in the book, correct?
2: That's right. And web links, if you don't do QR codes, the web links are there as well.
0: Some of our listeners have had the opportunity to walk through Hezekiah's tunnel. We'll never forget when producer Dan Anderson said, John, we need to do an interview in that tunnel. So we did. We dragged a guy named Omer Eshel through the sloshing waters of that tunnel, and Dan made it all sound great. But what is there in Hezekiah's tunnel archaeologically that offers supportive evidence for Scripture?
2: Yes, as many of your listeners would remember, the enemy of Hezekiah would be Sennacherib. And Sennacherib was attacking many cities in Judea, and he was going to attack Jerusalem as well. And so Hezekiah, in preparation for the inevitable attack by Sennacherib, this Assyrian king, he built this tunnel that goes underneath the city of Jerusalem and brings a water source from the outside the city, Gihon Springs, into the city. And so this was 130 feet underground, and it would have been an amazing engineering feat where two groups of construction workers would be going from either side and met in the middle. And Hezekiah's tunnel affirms that Hezekiah was preparing for this battle. And in the middle of that, there's, as you know, an inscription called the Siloam Inscription that speaks of these two groups of workers as they meet in the middle and as they hear the voices of each other and as the water begins to flow. So this would have provided a water source for people within the city of Jerusalem so they didn't have to leave the protection of the fortified city when Sennacherib would be there and surrounding the city and trying to attack the city. And of course, we know the Bible tells us that God intervened and Sennacherib never accomplished what he wanted, to destroy the jewel of Judea, which would be Jerusalem.
0: Today on the land and the book, Dr. Paul Weaver is helping us examine what he calls faith-affirming findings, stuff you can see today that proves the accuracy of Scripture. I'm John Gager, glad for your company. Let's talk for a minute about the Lachish Relief, or as some say, the Lachish Relief. Where is it, what is it, and why does it matter?
2: Yes, the Lachish Relief is another incredible discovery that was a palace of Sennacherib, this king that we've been speaking about. And he, again, Lachish would be the second largest or second most important city of Judea. And the Lachish Reliefs, or the Lachish pictures that he is describing and depicting the destruction of this ancient city in Judea. And what he did was Sennacherib, in his palace, discovered in Nineveh, built this palace room that has all of these reliefs on it, and it includes pictures of Judeans from Lachish that are beheaded, others filleted alive, and so incredible, horrible things that would have taken place, and it has a picture of Sennacherib as the prisoners of war are dragged before him. Now, that's all important because the Bible speaks of Sennacherib attacking Judean cities, and it speaks of Jerusalem never falling. In fact, if Jerusalem had fallen, then the reliefs in Sennacherib's palace would not have been of Lachish, it would have been of Jerusalem. And so a friend of mine, Dr. Bookman at Shepherd's Theological Seminary, says it this way, and I agree, the Lachish reliefs scream, I failed to accomplish, I failed to destroy Jerusalem.
0: Right. All right, let's talk for a minute about the Cyrus Cylinder, said to be a really big deal. I have seen a copy of this, but describe its appearance and its connection with our understanding of Scripture.
2: Yes, the Cyrus Cylinder. If an individual wanted to continue their legacy. They're not going to write on paper, right? They're going to etch it in stone, like the Victory Steles we've mentioned, or they're going to put it in clay and harden it in an oven. And that's what we have in the Cyrus cylinder, a cylinder that has etched in it accomplishments of Cyrus. And, of course, Cyrus is also mentioned in the Bible, and Cyrus is one who allowed Israel to go back and rebuild and restore its temples and live back in the land it once was located in. And so the Cyrus cylinder includes the various events in cuneiform script or in ancient Babylonian language, speaking of Cyrus's rise to power, his military conquests, and his political reforms, allowing the nation of Israel and other people groups that had been conquered to return to the land and rebuild their temples. And so Cyrus is mentioned in Isaiah more than 100 years before he's born. And this Cyrus cylinder affirms both this individual Cyrus, but also the reforms and allowance of Jewish people in captivity to return the land and rebuild their temple.
0: Archaeological discoveries that confirm the historical reality of Scripture. That's what we're talking about today on The Land and the Book, as we take a virtual walking tour of the Holy Land with Dr. Paul Weaver. What's a lesser known discovery that you think we should be aware of?
2: Well, there's so many good discoveries to discuss. The Pool of Siloam is one that I love as well. And so many of these discoveries happened by chance. You know, there were many discoveries that were intentional, but many of them just happened by building in Jerusalem. And it's expensive to build in Jerusalem because of the labor and the construction equipment required as well, because you might discover something accidentally. And the Pool of Siloam was one of those. They were seeking to fix a sewer system. And as they're doing this, they struck some steps. And thankfully, this was just a normal construction workers that discovered this, but a trained archaeologist was on his way to his own archaeological dig site, and he came across, his name is Eli Shukron, he came across this and saw this and saw these were steps, and these steps were not going up to anything because there was nothing for it to go up to. They were actually going down, and he, along with his co-worker Ronnie Reich, archaeologists realized this is the Pool of Siloam. It's right in the location where you'd expect it, right near the Hezekiah's Tunnel, which, of course, we talked about already. So, again, this is where Jesus healed the blind man who had been blind from birth. And so John chapter 9, verses 6 to 7, real people, real places, real events, explained in the Bible and affirmed in the archaeological record.
0: You know, I have to ask, after discovery of archaeological finds that support the Bible, have you ever heard of even one skeptic that said, you know, I guess there's something to it. Maybe there's something to this Bible stuff after all.
2: And no, they do tend to move the...
3: The following is a test of the emergency alert system. This is only a test.

0: is affirmed, but the skeptics continue to deny that the Bible is historically reliable.
1: In your book, Faith Affirming Findings, you have 50 archaeological proofs. Some listeners may wonder, have you actually visited all 50? And if so, over what time frame?
0: Well, I wish I could. I've been to almost all the lands of the Bible. I've been to most of these sites, but I've not been to Iraq, where ancient Babylon is. And I, of course, talk about Iraq and the locations found in Iraq and Iran, Assyria. So I've been to most of the lands of the Bible. I do hope one day to make it to Babylon. I know Dr. Dyer has been there. Actually, he provided me with the pictures for this section. And Nineveh, I'd love to be there as well, but because of the dangers there, it's not possible now, but one day.
1: So one more time, your book also includes QR codes and web links for further videos and photos and things that they can explore for themselves, correct?
0: Yes, I hope this can be a great resource for the pastor, the teacher, the Bible study leader, or just your personal Bible study, where these pictures and these PowerPoints and these videos can be hugely helpful to teachers, Bible study leaders, and one's own personal study.
1: Well, Paul, really appreciate your time and your investment in Faith Affirming Findings. A link to that at our website, thelandandthebook.org. Appreciate your expertise, sir.
0: My pleasure. Thanks for the invitation.
1: Well, we've got some faith-affirming questions coming up with our own Dr. Gerald Peterman. That's all ahead on The Land and the Book.
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4: 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Time now for your Central Illinois weather forecast on WBNH 88.5 FM. We have a light breeze out of the southwest right now, and mostly sunshine with a temp of 88. A chance of thunderstorms and some sun the rest of the day with temps near 91 and a wind 8 to 12 miles per hour. Mostly clear skies tonight, very little wind, and a temperature of 70. About the same tomorrow, around 86 with mostly sunshine. Mostly sunny throughout the day with a possibility of thunderstorms in the evening Monday and hot around 90.
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7: With SRN News, I'm Mary Rose. The U.S. military is reporting the first U.S. troop deaths from direct Iranian fire since the war's early days. Two were killed and one is missing after an attack on a base in Jordan on Friday. Iran's supreme leader warns of unforgettable lessons if the U.S. continues its attacks. And Tehran says it has suspended its commitments to the interim deal signed with the U.S. The intensifying exchange of fire in recent days has hit infrastructure and affected civilians. The conflict over the Strait of Hormuz is again impacting global oil prices. Hazardous wildfire smoke is impacting over a dozen states. Air quality alerts span from the upper Midwest and Great Lakes to New England and south through the Northeast and Mid-Atlantic. This is SRN News.
1: It's The Land and the Book from Moody Radio, Segment 3, Your Questions, Dr. Gerald Peterman's Answers. Who's Dr. Gerald Peterman? Let's find out. Who is Dr. Gerald Peterman?
8: Well, that's why I go to college, to find out. Oh, thanks be to God. I've been teaching at Moody since 2002, and it's a wonderful time.
1: And you are well-loved, not just in the classroom, but here as well, in our sort of digital classroom. 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A whole lot of them have come in. Email that question to thelandandthebook@moody.edu. 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Marlene's question is in the number one slot. Before we get to her, though, just a quick reminder that as believers, there's a great need for us to share the gospel with the Jewish people. In fact, many of our listeners faithfully pray and partner with ministries that are doing just that. But what if we could personally take part in bringing the gospel to Jewish people? Well, our friends at Life and Messiah would love the opportunity to get believers like you involved in Jewish ministry. And they regularly organize outreach teams to Brooklyn, South Florida, even to Israel, outside of times of conflict. And these ministry trips will equip you to understand how to share the gospel with Jewish people. They'll give you the opportunity to share your faith actively and provide tools and resources that you can take home with you. So it's not just a one-and-done kind of thing. 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Learn more by visiting lifeinmessiah.org and clicking on the Moody Radio button. That's at lifeinmessiah.org. All right, to Marlene's question we go. She takes us to Genesis 49, where Jacob blesses his sons. In verse 1, it sounds like he is foretelling their future. People brought little children to Jesus for him to bless them. Are we to bless our children? If so, how?
8: Oh, thanks. Thanks, Marlene. I don't think blessing our children is a requirement, but I think it's a really good idea. So we come to Jacob, and the text doesn't tell us, is he inspired by the Holy Spirit or not? Maybe he was, like Amos or Hosea. But what we do know is Jacob knows his sons. He's been living with them for decades.
1: Right.
8: And so he can give a blessing based on what he knows about them. So when we come to Reuben, he's the firstborn. Oh, will he have preeminence? He will not, because Reuben has showed his true colors by committing an immoral act. And then he goes down the line talking about what he knows about the character of the rest of his sons. So I think we can bless our children in part by what we know about their character as we see it coming out of them. And oh, by the way, Marlene says, Jesus blesses children. Yes, we come to Mark 10,
1: yeah,
8: right? And some people are bringing children to Jesus so he will bless them, and the disciples rebuke them. This is not children's church, you know? But Jesus says, let the children come, and so he blesses them. What does he say? We don't know, but there's lots of blessings from the Old Testament that could be used, like the Levitical blessing. May the Lord's face shine upon you. So when would we bless our children?
1: Yeah.
8: Think as a parent, what's a significant milestone in your child's life? Is it going through puberty? Is it entering into high school? Is it leaving the house? And pray months in advance of that significant moment. Know about your child's character. Husband and wife, pray together and sort of commission your child's life, if you will. Send them out as a disciple of Christ. Give them your blessing. Give them your love. I'd leave the content up to the parents, but there's lots of content you can pick from both testaments that would be great blessings.
1: I like that. Thank you very much, Marlene, for the question. Thank you, Dr. Peterman, for that great insight. Terry takes us to Romans 10, verse 9, and it brought to her mind the issue of Catholics requiring baptism and good works to merit salvation. Paul says that if you confess with your mouth that Jesus is Lord and believe in your heart that God raised him from the dead, you will be saved. So here's the question. Could we consider Catholics who believe this are saved despite the fact that they also believe works and baptism are part of the salvation program?
8: I think the short answer is yes. I think we all stumble in many ways, says James, and I think we all believe things that are not true. But if we believe the important things, that is, we confess and take Jesus as Lord, and we believe in his death, burial, and resurrection, there's a promise, a guarantee from God that we're saved, even if we believe lots of other stuff that's false.
1: You're listening to The Land and the Book from Moody Radio. On this third segment of the broadcast, we take your questions seriously. Dr. Gerald Peterman answers them as you email us at thelandandthebook@moody.edu, thelandandthebook@moody.edu. You bring up a good point. Even those of us who are, you know, Bible students, in some cases Bible scholars for many years, We're going to find out we still believed some wrong things when we get to glory.
8: Yes. A reason we should always be humble.
1: Yeah.
8: Trust God's word and, you know, really believe it. But we realize that we're not perfect. And yeah, in many ways, we're going to stumble.
1: And we got to balance that also with the call of 2 Timothy 2:15 to study.
8: Yes.
1: So that we can be correct handlers of the word of God.
8: The fact that we're always going to fail is no reason not to study.
1: Right.
8: Right.
1: Okay. Yeah. Dan takes us to a whole different chain of thought here. He says, we condemn the genocidal chants from the river to the sea by those who hate the Jews. Yet several Old Testament passages command or describe the annihilation of entire populations, including men, women, and children. So here's the question. What's the difference between God's command to kill all of Israel's enemies and Muslims' desire, for example, to kill all the Jews?
8: This is a very important and very sensitive question in our times, so we need to think carefully and calmly about it. Just to get us started, I'm going to ask a different question. Was it righteous for God to send a flood to kill all the people on the planet? I think it was. Could it be called genocide? I think maybe you could call it that.
1: Humancide, almost.
8: Humancide, right? So it is the judgment of God where he doesn't use an intermediary. But then we come to sending Israel into the land. And what does Leviticus 18 say? Before Israel even gets to the land, Leviticus 18 says, the people of this land are abominable. Therefore, the land is vomiting them out. And so God sends them into the land. And when God sends them into the land, he sends them there as judgment. That is, what are the nations doing? They're burning their sons and daughters as offerings. They're calling upon the dead. They have necromancers. All these things are abomination to God. And so God is driving them out and using the Israelites as agents. And oh, by the way, the Israelites get driven out of their land by another agent. That is, we come to 587 BC, and the Babylonians take Israel out of its land because it was engaging in the same abominations that the previous nations were doing. So I think God has a right to use human agents to bring his judgment. And we see this as inspired scripture. Now, whether that's happening today, well, that's a little something different. But I don't want to say that the situation today and the situation back then are exactly the same, so we can condemn one against the other.
1: I think one of the reasons that we struggle with the Old Testament incidents of God wiping out entire cities or kingdoms is the fact that we do not share God's standard of holiness. And, you know, we're on a sliding scale system of judgment. These things are abhorrent to a holy God, and nor do we fully understand the wickedness to which these people stooped. So I think we've got to be careful there as well.
8: I'd say a hearty amen to your 3 points there, John. Well put.
1: Well, could we just go a little further, though,
8: please,
1: on this uncomfortable question?
8: Please.
1: What about the Muslim chant to destroy every single Jew on the planet?
8: This is racial hatred. Clearly, this is not about Jews are in this land, and because they're in this land, they are wicked, and they are polluting this land. Therefore, we want to drive them out of this land because of their pollution. No, it's because we hate them as Jews. They are abominable in their very person, not just their activities. So in other words, this is about racism, not about ethical choices.
1: This is The Land and the Book from Moody Radio, where your question is welcome at thelandandthebook@moody.edu. The Land and the Book at moody.edu. In Psalm 51, verse 12, David asked God to not take the Holy Spirit from him. How did David know about the Holy Spirit? And Carlene wants to know, did the Holy Spirit dwell in people in Old Testament times?
8: Another really good question. I'm going to take these in reverse order. Did the Holy Spirit indwell people in the Old Testament? Short answer is no. He came upon people and empowered them temporarily, and then he could leave them as he left Saul, right? David saw that. The Holy Spirit comes upon Saul, then the Holy Spirit leaves Saul. Now, how does David know about the Holy Spirit? This term, ruach, spirit, can be used about lots of different things.
1: Yeah.
8: It can be used about the human spirit, and it can be used about evil spirits, that is, demons. But of course, God's spirit is holy, why mention this in Psalm 51? Because David was horrible. David was evil and wicked. He committed adultery. He committed murder. He is not holy. So he does not deserve to have God's Holy Spirit near him. Thus this term, Holy Spirit.
1: And the prayer that went with it from Psalm 51, a beautiful psalm to not only read, but meditate on, maybe memorize, Psalm 51.
8: Indeed.
1: Well, the land and the book at moody.edu is how you get your question to us. The land and the book at moody.edu. Charlie Dyer's next, right here.
9: This is Ann Graham Lotz with Daily Light for Daily Living. Noah was totally helpless to change his situation. There was nothing he could do except to stay on the ark and tend to the needs of his family and the animals until God brought deliverance. He had to keep his faith in God while simply waiting out the silence that followed the storm. Although God had been silent, he had not forgotten Noah. In fact, since Noah and his family were the only living persons on earth, we can be sure they had God's undivided attention every moment. Listen to me. Do you think God's silence in your life means he has forgotten you? Oh, no. God says in Isaiah 49, verses 15 to 16, I will not forget you. See, I've inscribed you on the palms of my hands. You are in God's heart and on his mind every moment. He is fully informed of your circumstances and will bring about change when the time is right. Trust him. This is Ann Graham Lotz.
10: One day I saw a baby crying and spitting, but his parents were looking at him with a strong affection. I felt that God is speaking to my heart in a gentle way, saying, Sammy, I know all your past sins and present weaknesses. Regardless of anything not perfect in you, you are my most precious possession. You are my child. You are born of my spirit. We read in the gospel, see what great love the Father has lavished on us that we should be called children of God. And that is what we are. My friend, when you become a child of God, God will treat you with amazing love and grace.
11: 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For more information about the ministry, visit gladnewsministry.com. 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

0: Land and the Book. I'm John Gager, trusting you're having a great July. There's sad, and then there's really sad. What if sadness was a thing that was actually permanently recalled on a calendar? I think that might just be a hint of our devotional just ahead, Charlie, or am I heading in the wrong direction?
1: No, you're exactly right, John.
0: Well, we're going to take a look at sadness on a whole different level as you stay with us here. And there's a lesson for you and me, too, in it, as Charlie Dyer brings us his devotional. First, though, a quick thought from somebody who's been to the Holy Land and shares this reflection with you and me.
2: One thing I will take away from being in Israel is a better appreciation for biblical land geography. And the highlight for me was being on the Golan Heights and seeing how a small country of Israel defeated a much larger enemy, i.e. Egypt and Syria, during the Yom Kippur War. And it really brought home to me, I mean, I read it in the news, and now I get to see in person the geography that they had to deal with. Biblically, just being over here in the land that Jesus walked on, and once again, like seeing the geography and how, where people lived and how they were able to move from place to place, really brought the whole land to life and gave it new meaning to me. Dr. Dyer did an amazing job of explaining the history there.
0: Always great to connect with people who've been to the Holy Land. Thank you for that. And now, Charlie, we'll turn it over to you for your devotional.
1: Thanks, John. You need to put on your work boots and a wide-brimmed hat because today's journey is taking us into a farmer's field. Okay, I already see the disappointed look in your eyes. You thought that perhaps we were heading to a field of golden wheat, gently waving in the breeze, or maybe you pictured us heading into a field with neat rows of vegetables sprouting up like columns of soldiers in a parade. But instead, we're standing among long rows of shredded plastic, the remains of miniature hothouses used to provide warmth and protection for produce that has long ago been harvested and shipped off to market. We're actually not here to see what's growing since it's all gone. No, we're here to hike to that dilapidated structure at the far end of the field. So follow me down these rows of tattered plastic to the other end. And here we are. I can see you're still not impressed. Okay, well then, take a seat on one of the overturned plastic crates scattered around while I explain where we are. We're in a typical garden booth set up during harvest time to provide shade for the workers. The material from which the booth is made has changed over time, though the basic design has not. Today, metal poles form the basic structure, with burlap and plastic thrown over the top and sides to provide shade from the sun. In Bible times, the poles would have been made of wood, and the roof would have been a mixture of palm branches and cloth or other material placed on top to provide additional shade. These booths served a very specific function. They provided a shaded area where field hands could go to escape the brutal midday sun. There they could get a drink of water or eat a light noonday meal. Then, after the siesta in the shade, it was back out into the field to continue with the harvest. This was the shelter where Ruth took short breaks while gleaning in the fields of Boaz. It was where she went to get a drink of water and to sit and eat roasted grain with the harvesters. Booths, like this one, served a very practical purpose throughout the time of harvest. But now the harvest is over. The fields are empty. The workers are gone. And the booth? Well, having served its purpose, it's now little more than a rickety relic of a harvest time now past. One pole is already starting to lean, and the roof is sagging. The next strong wind that blows through will likely topple what remains. Having served its purpose, it sits abandoned, waiting for its inevitable collapse. But what does this dilapidated booth have to do with the coming week? Well, this coming week, the Jewish people will be fasting on Tisha B'Av, the ninth day of the Hebrew month of Av. The fast is an annual holiday commemorating the destruction of both the first and second temples in Jerusalem, along with a number of other Jewish tragedies throughout history. Today, I want us to focus on the destruction of the first temple, the one built by King Solomon. In Jeremiah's day, the people of Judah were certain God would not destroy Jerusalem. After all, it was the city where God's temple stood. They saw Solomon's temple as a real-life, brick-and-mortar, good-luck charm. God would never destroy his own house, would he? Or as they chanted back to Jeremiah in chapter 7, "This is the temple of the Lord, the temple of the Lord, the temple of the Lord." Jeremiah tried to warn them that no mere building would stop God from judging his people for their sin. He called on them to look back and see what God had done in the past. Go now to the place in Shiloh where I first made a dwelling for my name and see what I did to it because of the wickedness of my people Israel. God destroyed his first dwelling place in Shiloh when the people sinned. So how could the people possibly expect the temple in Jerusalem to fare any better? Sadly, the people refused to listen. Jeremiah continued to cry out, though in vain. And finally, God brought about the very destruction he had announced. And that brings us back to this dilapidated garden booth. In the book of Lamentations, Jeremiah focused on Jerusalem's destruction because of the nation's sin. And in chapter 2, he paused to focus on the impact that sin had on the temple they had boastfully said would keep them safe. He has violently treated his tabernacle like a garden booth. He has destroyed his appointed meeting place. The temple was similar to a booth in a farmer's field. It served a purpose for a time, but once that time had passed, the booth was abandoned, neglected, and ultimately allowed to fall into ruin. The prophet Ezekiel actually pinpointed the very day the glory of the Lord left his temple. In chapters 4 to 9, God's glory went from the cherubim to the threshold of the temple to the east gate and then out of the city to the Mount of Olives. On that very day, September 17, 592 BC, the temple ceased being the temple of the Lord and simply became an elaborately decorated building that no longer housed God's presence. It was a booth at the end of the harvest season. Its period of usefulness was over, and its sad end was in sight. And though it remained standing for an additional 4 years, the ninth of Av would be the day it ultimately collapsed, the day God destroyed his appointed meeting place. I sense the awkward silence as we sit here listening to nothing except the mournful whistling of the wind through the tattered bits of plastic dangling from what was once the roof of this booth. Today's devotional is not some happy, upbeat homily. It's a reminder that sin has consequences, that the ninth of Av is a date that points back to God's intervening in the lives of his people in judgment. The temple might have been destroyed by the Babylonians, but it wasn't destroyed because of the Babylonians. It was destroyed because a nation deliberately chose to disobey God and then experienced the consequences of that disobedience. So as we get ready to leave this broken-down booth, what lessons can we take with us to help us avoid the fate experienced by the nation of Israel? What can we learn from Tisha B'Av and this solitary booth in a farmer's field to help us avoid a similar destiny in our own personal lives? I believe Chuck Swindoll provided the answer in his introduction to a series of messages he gave on the Book of Lamentations. He wrote, "Sowing what we reap is a principle as old as Scripture. Time and again, we see examples of it in the Bible, as well as in life all around us. Theoretically, we know it's true. Experientially, we've witnessed it as well, but we tend to forget. There's a small book hidden in the folds of the Old Testament that many people have never stopped to read. It's a mute reminder that sin, in spite of all its allurement and excitement, carries with it a heavy weight of sorrow, grief, misery, barrenness, and pain. It's the other side of the eat, drink, and be merry coin. It's Lamentations, a grim, bold announcement that a holy God will not remain silent forever when his people disobey him." If God is dealing with something in your life that needs to change, don't ignore his promptings. Don't confuse God's patience with permissiveness. Today is the one day you know you have, so use it wisely and choose to follow him. Tisha B'Av and this dilapidated booth are reminders that there are consequences for disobedience.
3: 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Again, thelandandthebook.org. Love to hear from you. 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For our host, Charlie Dyer, our producer, Dan Anderson, I'm John Gager. 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
6: SRN News, I'm Mary Rose. Homeland Security officials say election security remains a top priority for the Trump administration. Willie Nelson reports.
7: Homeland Security Secretary Mark Wayne Mullen says the administration will aggressively pursue voter fraud cases following President Trump's address to the nation. During the speech, the president cited DHS findings showing more than 270,000 non-citizens are registered on voter rolls and raised concerns about vulnerabilities in electronic voting and ballot counting systems. The administration says those vulnerabilities pose a major cyber threat and an election security nightmare. Willie Nelson, The White House.
6: New records released by Senate Republicans are raising questions about whether former special counsel Jack Smith accessed congressional text messages after previously testifying under oath that he did not. Correspondent Ken Lorman reports.
8: Senate Judiciary Committee Chairman Chuck Grassley and Senator Ron Johnson say Justice Department documents show text messages belonging to both lawmakers were obtained by Smith's team during the January 6th investigation. The senators argue those communications were protected by congressional privilege. Missouri Senator Eric Schmidt is now calling for Smith to be prosecuted, alleging he lied to Congress under oath. Ken Lorman reporting.
6: The death toll from two powerful earthquakes that shook Venezuela last month rose to 5,069 late on Friday. The interim government of President Delcy Rodriguez added in a statement that the number of injured has remained unchanged at 16,740, as in the past 11 days. Ongoing recovery and debris clearing operations have led to the increase in the death toll, particularly in the coastal state of La Guaira, the hardest hit by the quakes, close to the Caribbean Sea. This is SRN News. The Pew Research Center asks Americans about the Ten Commandments.
9: The question is, should public schools display the Decalogue in classrooms? Turns out the country is pretty evenly split on the issue. 50% say yes, 48% say no. White evangelical Protestants are the group most likely to favor posting the commandments in the schools. 83% like the idea. Black Protestants come in next at 64%, followed by Catholics at 56%, and then white mainline Protestants at 52%. Michael Harrington reports.
6: Legal experts say transgenderism is liable to come before the Supreme Court again. The justice's latest ruling in favor of state laws that bar boys from playing on girls' sports teams was a narrow one. The court went to great lengths to emphasize that it was focused on sports and that the court was not being asked about other transgender issues more broadly. This is SRN News. YouTube has appealed a landmark social media addiction lawsuit verdict.
10: The jury found YouTube and Meta negligent in March in a case involving a young woman who claimed social media addiction worsened her mental health. Jurors awarded the woman $6 million in total damages after the five-week trial concluded. YouTube's lawyers filed the appeal days after Meta had already filed its own appeal. Both defendants had filed post-trial motions asking the judge to toss out the jury's verdict and for a new trial. The judge denied those motions in early June. Keith Peters reporting.
6: Toxic smoke from Canadian wildfires is blanketing large parts of the U.S. Over 900 wildfires are raging in Canada, from Newfoundland to the Northwest Territories, and about 200 are uncontained. More details at srnnews.com.
11: Good afternoon. Time now for your Central Illinois weather forecast on WBNH 88.5 FM. It is hot right now with a temp of 91, mostly sunny, and there is a wind out of the west-southwest around 4 miles per hour. A possibility of thunderstorms and some sun the remainder of the day with a gentle breeze and temps near 91. Tonight, we will have mostly clear skies and be warm at 70. Mostly sunny tomorrow and a high 86. Mostly sunshine most of the day, except possible thunderstorms in the evening Monday with a temp of 90.
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'cause you're good. James says we all stumble in many ways. So what do we do with that? Do we get depressed about it? Do we, you know, start despairing that we're human beings and we make mistakes? No. We take those stumbles and fumbles and we just say, Lord, use my weakness and just let me experience your strength. So maybe you found yourself in a mistake like I have recently. Just, you know, Lord, help me turn that over to you. Help me not dwell on it and help me learn and go forward. Here's Cody Carnes.

0: singing the praises of God the Father, Jesus the Son, and the Holy Spirit. Join us in worship through this music of praise and worship.
1: The verdict was guilty. Case closed. The end. No chance for me to ever leave this prison of my sin. Now I know it might sound crazy, but one day a key unlocked that cell.

0: Carrie Ann with her testimony.
1: Found these words of encouragement in Psalm 103. Listen, it says, "But from everlasting to everlasting, the Lord's love is with those who fear him, and his righteousness with their children's children, and with those who keep his covenant and remember to obey his precepts." How are we to think about that in here in the new covenant? Well, God's covenant for us, for Gentiles, for people who are on the other side of the cross, his covenant is between God and God. That's what Hebrews tells us. And we're just the beneficiaries. In the old covenant, it was between God and man, and man was not able to fulfill his end of the bargain. So God redid it and made it something new in the new covenant, where it's between God and God, Jesus and God the Father. And we're the ones who benefit. So his covenant is easy to keep because it's a faith-based covenant. We believe that Jesus did what he came to do, and that's die for us on the cross. That's how we enter into this new covenant. And then remember to obey his precepts. What are his precepts? He says, "A new commandment I give you, love others as I have loved you." He says, what are the greatest commandments? Love God and love others. Those are the new covenant precepts that we can keep by the power of the Holy Spirit living inside.
2: It's Crazy Money Day. Hi, I'm Chuck Bentley with My Money Life from Crown. In 1971, Phil Knight asked a graphic design student to create a logo for his new shoe company. Carolyn Davidson needed cash for her art classes. She came up with the Nike swoosh and billed him $35 for 17 hours of work. In 1983, 4 years after the company went public, she was honored at a reception. Knight gave her a gold ring set with a diamond in the shape of the swoosh and an envelope containing 500 shares of Nike stock. That stock is now worth several million dollars. Davidson's journey shows how recognition sometimes takes time. In her case, she was rewarded by a company that was grateful. We may not know the extent of our work or experience any recognition until our life on earth is ended. The Apostle Paul encourages us in Galatians 6, "Let us not become weary in doing good, for at the proper time, we will reap a harvest if we don't give up. Therefore, as we have opportunity, let us do good to all people, especially to those who belong to the family of believers." And then in Colossians 3, he said, "Whatever you do, work at it with all your heart, as working for the Lord, not for human masters, since you know you will receive an inheritance from the Lord as a reward. It is the Lord Christ you are serving." Recognition may not swoosh in immediately, but our hope is in eternal rewards. Now, I'm excited to invite you to join us in beautiful Knoxville, Tennessee, September the 10th through the 12th. We want to celebrate all that God has done through Crown over the last 50 years. Learn more at crown.org/50 years.
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You do know God hears every word. He even hears what we are experiencing and crying out on the inside. So just because there's not the rapid response that we're expecting, He is hearing it, my friend, and He's working. Here's Josiah Queen.

0: 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Maybe this is the day to find out, what is that marker saying? I've got this idea and many others. 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
1: When's the last time you went on a date? 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
2: Open the Bible with Colin Smith.
3: Mary was a young woman preparing for marriage to Joseph. She was a virgin, and God had chosen her as the one who would bring Jesus Christ into the world. He sent the angel Gabriel to tell her, "Do not be afraid, Mary, for you have found favor with God. And behold, you will conceive in your womb and bear a son, and you shall call his name Jesus." "How will this be?" Mary asked. "The Holy Spirit will come upon you, and the power of the Most High will overshadow you. Therefore the child to be born will be called Holy, the Son of God." God did not wait for a deliverer to arise from us. He came to us in the person of Jesus.
2: Is there someone in your life who needs to know the God of the Bible and might be open to take a journey through the Bible with you? Invite them to openthebible.org.
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1: Andrew Rip, I'd Do It Again. We just had a family reunion, and there's just something special about people putting in a lot of effort and getting some good, yummy food and thinking about beverages and then inviting you to the table. We're actually had found a table long enough to sit all, I think it was 16 of us around it. And it was delightful just to be sharing a meal together, to be able to have that moment, to be all together and talking. So, yeah, the table is what the Lord Jesus invites us to. Come to me, all you who are weary and burdened, I will give you rest. Revelation talks about how come, eat, and drink at no cost. I hope you've accepted the invitation. Here's Jonathan Traylor.

0: SRN News, I'm Mary Rose. Heavy smoke has moved into more areas from the Great Lakes to the Mid-Atlantic.
1: Warnings of dangerous air quality conditions are expected to remain in effect through Saturday across a wide swath of the U.S. as heavy smoke from uncontrolled wildfires in Minnesota and Canada blankets even more of the Mid-Atlantic region, including Washington, D.C. In New York City, public health nurse Barbara Glickstein says people should take precautions.
2: I wish more people were wearing masks and little babies and children were inside.
1: The National Weather Service says smoky conditions won't be gone anytime soon as fires continue to burn largely unchecked. I'm Lisa Dwyer.
0: A member of President Trump's cabinet says he is ready to go after voter fraud.
3: Homeland Security Secretary Mark Wayne Mullen talked about election fraud.
4: If you are an illegal or you're voting illegally, we will hunt you down. We will find you.
3: In a White House briefing, Mullen also threatened fines, even prison time, for state election officials who refuse to hand over sensitive voter data. Ed Donahue, Washington.
0: New polling and election forecasts are giving Republicans fresh optimism about holding on to the House in the upcoming midterms.
5: Democrats still lead the generic congressional ballot, but a new RMG research survey shows that advantage shrinking to just 2 points, 47-45%. Analysts say soft Republican voters appear to be returning to the GOP. Meanwhile, major election forecasters, including Crystal Ball, Cook Political Report, and Inside Elections, now show Republicans with a slight edge in the battle for House control. And in North Carolina's key Senate race, Republican Michael Whatley trails former Governor Roy Cooper by only 4 points in a Democratic-sponsored poll. John Scott reporting.
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6: Good afternoon. Time now for your Central Illinois weather forecast on WBNH 88.5 FM. It is hot right now with a temp of 91, mostly sunny, and there is a wind out of the west-southwest around 4 miles per hour. A possibility of thunderstorms and some sun the remainder of the day with a gentle breeze and temps near 91. Tonight we will have mostly clear skies and be warm at 70. Mostly sunny tomorrow and a high 86. Mostly sunshine most of the day, except possible thunderstorms in the evening Monday with a temp of 90.
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had some great get up and get going on a Saturday music. I need that. I need that extra little bit of a bump because, you know, we had that 5-day club, shall I say, 2 weeks ago. And yeah, all the paint and everything is still sitting in my dining room. So I'm going to be needing this music today. Here's Thrive Worship.

0: Music from Tarian and her testimony. Danny Gokey is encouraging us to use our words with care. I'm your friend, Donna Leland. He says, it's cool to be kind. Today I want to challenge everyone, use your words to be kind. It's easy to speak without thinking about the effect of your words and how it makes others feel. But you never know just how much kind words can help or mean to someone. Absolutely. I was talking to a friend and kind of ranting about a particular topic, and I could kind of see she didn't need to hear that. She's got enough on her plate, and she listened politely, but it really was not the right moment. I also love that one scripture. It says, do not let any unwholesome talk come out of your mouth, but only that which is helpful for building others up. Just being encouraged today to think twice before I speak. And you know what? That comes in really handy when it comes to broadcasting, because I want to encourage you and lift you up with my words.
1: Athaliah was the daughter of Jezebel and Ahab, the granddaughter of King Omri, wife of King Jehoram, and mother of King Ahaziah. She came from an evil heritage and passed along her evil to her next of kin. 2 Chronicles 21:6 tells us that Athaliah's husband, King Jehoram, also called King Joram, walked in the ways of the kings of Israel as the house of Ahab had done, for the daughter of Ahab was his wife, and he did what was evil in the sight of the Lord. During Jehoram's reign, the Philistines and Arabians broke into the royal palace, plundered the palace and temple, and killed the royal sons except Ahaziah, the youngest son. After Jehoram's prolonged and painful death, his son Ahaziah, also called Jehoahaz, took over as king. 2 Chronicles 22, 3-4 says of King Ahaziah, he also walked in the ways of the house of Ahab, for his mother was his counselor in doing wickedly. He did what was evil in the sight of the Lord, as the house of Ahab had done, for after the death of his father, they were his counselors to his undoing. When Ahaziah was killed, Athaliah sought to kill all her grandsons. Then she reigned as queen for 6 years. Unbeknownst to Athaliah, however, Joash, her grandson, was rescued from her killing spree and hidden away. Then came the time when he was brought out of hiding and crowned king. Athaliah protested, yelling, "Treason, treason!" But Jehoiada the priest instructed soldiers to remove her from the temple and kill her. I'm Sharon Wilharm, host of All God's Women and author of The Amazing Crab Alley Revival, a Southern historical story about Victorian church ladies. Learn more at allgodswomen.com.
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Sometimes I feel like I'm just in a fog, going through the motions, just seeing what's on this earthly planet and not understanding with the eyes of my heart. That's our prayer, that the eyes of your heart will be enlightened so that you know how wide and long and high and deep is the love of Christ. Here's David Crowder. Still.

0: Maybe this is the summer to do something fun with the kids, the grandkids, or even just the neighborhood group. We've got some ideas for you. Easy and fun things to do with your family this summer. Here's number four. How about going fishing? We just did this. I went fishing for the very first time. I caught myself a couple times, but eventually my husband did get some bluegill, which we ate. It's a fun summertime activity, and make sure you get a fishing license, though, if it's required in your town. I've got this idea and many others. Go to praiseandworshipchannel.org. 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
1: 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Remember, He is faithful. And second, rest in Him. He's at work, and sometimes it takes time, but He knows what He's doing. 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

That is that kind of music that's going to help me kind of rearrange the basement and figure out some new strategy as far as organization. Nothing like an upbeat praise and worship song. Here's Charity Gale.

0: Professor in News, I'm Mary Rose. In his nationwide address Thursday evening, President Trump again called on Congress to ensure ballot integrity by passing the Save America Act. On the Salem News program this week on Capitol Hill with Tony Perkins, House Speaker Mike Johnson says that's likely to happen as early as next week, tying the legislation to a major reconciliation bill.
1: Desperate times call for desperate measures. The reason we have to get Reconciliation 3.0 done, it is the vehicle for us to deliver the Save America Act to the president's desk. It is the only way to do it, because remember, there's no way to get 60 votes for Save America in the Senate. The Democrats just simply won't go along with that, and you've only got 53 Republicans. We're going to make it a reconciliation matter, tying it to the budget with a fiscal impact that will qualify it for that process so we can pass it with 51 votes in the Senate and finally take care of this problem.
0: Former Deputy National Security Advisor K.T. McFarland is weighing in on an election integrity concerns. Willie Nelson reports.
2: Following President Trump's address on election integrity, former Deputy National Security Advisor K.T. McFarland says foreign adversaries are increasingly using technology and social media to influence Americans and shape public opinion.
3: One great strength of America is our elections, right? We choose our own leaders. But it's in some ways the greatest weakness, especially in an era of social media, because they can scramble with our brains, whether it's China using TikTok to feed a certain narrative. So it's like a disinformation campaign.
2: McFarland appeared on Salem News Channel with Larry O'Connor. Willie Nelson, The White House.
0: Health experts are warning people to be wary of all that wildfire smoke moving down from Canada. They say it attacks nearly every system in the human body, especially dangerous for pregnant women, increasing the risk of premature births and low-weight babies who could have breathing problems the rest of their lives. This is SRN News.
4: 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It is currently mostly sunny and very warm at 92 with a light breeze. Possible thunderstorms and some sun the remainder of the day with a wind coming out of the west-northwest at 9 miles per hour and 91. Tonight, look for a calm wind and mostly clear skies with a temperature near 69. Tomorrow, a high around 85 and mostly sunshine. Monday, hot with a high of 89 and mostly sunshine throughout the day with a likelihood of thunderstorms in the evening.
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7: I'm Steve Conover, Executive Director here at the Friends of Israel Gospel Ministry, and you're listening to the Friends of Israel Today. What you're about to hear is an encore presentation of a past program. 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
8: We're continuing our conversation on a very important question, especially for the time that we live in today, as hatred of the Jewish people is on the rise around the world, and the hatred of Israel is being screamed from the mouths of protesters on college campuses. Not long after October 7th, Reuters reported that anti-Semitic incidents in the United States rose by about 400% after the war broke out between Israel and Hamas. That's right, 400% in the United States. And that's after the FBI reported in 2020 that the Jewish people are the target of 60% of religious hate crimes. That goes back 4 years. What's Jesus's thought, though, about this from the scriptures? Would he stand on the side of the protesters? Or would he have tried to be diplomatic, standing on both sides in the Israel-Hamas war? Or is Jesus an ardent Zionist? Well, before we ask if Jesus is a Zionist, let's start with, what is a Zionist? So then we can give some more definition to the question. We talked about this last week in our first segment of this series. A Zionist is someone that believes that the Jewish people have a right to live in the land of Israel. So if you believe the Jewish people have a right to live in their ancestral homeland, which is Israel, that makes you a Zionist. It's the belief that the land of Israel and the Jewish people are connected together and they can't be separated. And if they are separated, at some point, they will return. Now, this understanding of Zionism can be worked out two ways. Last week, I mentioned that Zionism could be understood as a political endeavor, which many people do. The political aspirations of the Jewish people to live in their homeland after being kicked out for thousands of years. The early Jewish Zionists of the 19th century had political aspirations to reestablish a Jewish homeland in Israel. The political desire to see Jewish people back in the land was premised on anti-Semitism in Europe in the late 1800s when Jewish people were being targeted, much like what we're seeing today. Many Jewish people believed they needed a state of their own to defend themselves from those who wished to see them dead. Seriously. But the other side of Zionism is the one that I'm on. Of course, politically, I believe Zionism matters. But my basis for understanding Zionism isn't grounded in the politics. It's grounded in the scriptures. I believe the Bible shows that God has a plan for Israel and the Jewish people, that his chosen people matter, and the land he promised them is significant to his ultimate plan of redemption. This makes me a Christian Zionist. I've always said that I see myself in the tradition of a man named Reverend William Heckler. Heckler was an Anglican chaplain from England who was living in Vienna, and he helped in every way to provide opportunities for Zionism to grow. But while many Jewish people saw Zionism, as I mentioned earlier, as a political perspective, a political endeavor, Heckler reminded them that they were on a biblical mission. Heckler loved the Jewish people, and he believed, according to biblical prophecy, the Jewish people would return to their ancient homeland. One of Heckler's famous quotes that I hold near and dear to my own heart is this: "The duty of every Christian is to love the Jews, for they are still beloved for their fathers' sakes," adding, "Blessed shall that nation be which loves the Jews, for God promised to Abraham and his children, I will bless them that bless thee." Hey, amen, Reverend William Heckler. So I guess my goal today is to show you from the gospel accounts that Jesus is in fact a Zionist. He believed the land God promised to Abraham, Isaac, and Jacob mattered. Now, last week, I showed you that Jesus was a Zionist. Here's what I mean by that. In the Gospels, Jesus indicates that he believed the land mattered to God. But now that Jesus died and resurrected and ascended to sit at the right hand of the Father, is he still a Zionist? Look, there are many scholars and theologians that argue Jesus' death, burial, and resurrection and ascension nullify the need for the land. One particular theologian, the brilliant N.T. Wright, who has such a fantastic grasp on the Old Testament and the promises of God, believes that Jesus embodied Israel. He became Israel in his death and resurrection. And now there is no need for Israel. And with that goes the promises and the need of a land in God's redemptive plan. Those Christians who hold to an interpretation of the Bible that espouses replacement theology also believe the land of Israel doesn't matter anymore. Replacement theology believes that the church has replaced Israel and God completely moved on from Israel and the Jewish people, and all this happened because of Jesus' death, burial, and resurrection. But I'm here to show you that Jesus not only was a Zionist, but is a Zionist who longs to see his people return to the land God promised them. Now, let me show you. Here we go. Acts, the book of Acts, gives us a perfect picture of Jesus' heart for the land and his people. In the very beginning of Acts, Luke tells us the disciples have been listening to Jesus for 40 days teach specifically about the kingdom. Now, the question is, what was Jesus saying about the kingdom? To Jewish people of the first century, in the days of Jesus, to talk about the kingdom is to talk about God's presence with his people, the Jewish people, in the land of Israel. The kingdom was very spiritual, but it was also very physical. Luke also mentions in Acts chapter 1, Jesus and the disciples are now standing atop the Mount of Olives. So in Acts 1, we know that Jesus had been ministering to the disciples, teaching them about the kingdom for 40 days, and now they're standing on top of the Mount of Olives. Now remember, the Jewish people also believed the Messiah would come to the Mount of Olives. The Mount of Olives is a mountain that's east of Jerusalem and the temple. And his feet, it says, would touch down on the mount which would give way ultimately to the coming of God's kingdom. And this can be seen in the prophet Zechariah in the Old Testament, which says this in Zechariah 14, the Lord will go out and fight against those nations. And as he fights on a day of battle, and that day his feet will stand on the Mount of Olives east of Jerusalem, and the Mount of Olives will be split in two from east to west, forming a great valley with half of the mountain moving to the north and half moving to the south. So right there in Zechariah, we see this messianic prophecy that the Messiah, the Jewish Messiah, would touch down on the Mount of Olives. So let's see here. The disciples are with the resurrected Messiah Jesus on top of the Mount of Olives, and Jesus had just been teaching to them for 40 days about the kingdom, and so now is a perfect time to ask the resurrected Messiah Jesus important questions about the kingdom. Acts chapter 1, verse 6, here it comes. The disciples say, Lord, are you at this time going to restore the kingdom to Israel? Again, when they are talking about the restored kingdom, the restoration

0: Israel and why it matters from a biblical perspective. It's called It Is No Dream by our former executive director, Dr. Elwood McQuaid. Dr. Elwood McQuaid is now with the Lord, but he has spent decades researching and teaching about the importance of Israel and the Jewish people from the Bible. It Is No Dream is an account of all of his work to show you the importance of how the modern state of Israel was something that was hoped for by the prophets in the Old Testament and realized today by the amazing work of men and women who would see it through and its founding in 1948. We want you to get your hands on this amazing resource, It Is No Dream, and you can do that by going to our website, foiradio.org. It's there that you can purchase your copy of It Is No Dream by Dr. Elwood McQuaid, again, by visiting foiradio.org.
1: How we understand the Bible really matters, and a big part of that is how we view Israel in God's plan.
2: Yes, Steve, exactly. And Israel plays such an important role in the scriptures, and that's why at this year's Friends of Israel's Proclaim Conference, we're going to be looking at a biblical case for Zionism. We're going to be asking a crucial question. Why should Christians care about Israel today? Because see, how you view Israel actually impacts how you understand all of Scripture.
1: And I'm excited about this conference because it isn't just about current events or politics.
2: No, actually, it's all about God's promises. See, if God keeps his promises to Israel, we can trust him to keep his promises to us. And that's why this issue matters so deeply, not just for us here at Friends of Israel, but for every believer.
1: It truly comes down to knowing God rightly, knowing his word, and responding to what he loves.
2: And that's why we want you to join us as we study a biblical case for Zionism, July 17th and 18th in Winona Lake, Indiana, August 14th and 15th in Lancaster, Pennsylvania, or October 16th and 17th in Richmond, Virginia.
1: If you've missed those dates, don't fear. 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
0: Welcome back, everyone. I'm asking a serious question, especially for the times that we're living in today. Is Jesus a Zionist? Someone who believes the Jewish people have a right to exist in the land promised to them by God. Was Jesus in the Gospels one who believed the Jewish people and the land are inseparable? And I showed that Jesus had a view in the Gospels, Matthew, Mark, Luke, and John, that the land of Israel still mattered to God. In fact, you can go to foiradio.org if you didn't get a chance to listen to last week's episode to catch up. But for now, I want to ask a question. What about right now that Jesus has resurrected and ascended into heaven and is sitting at the right hand of the Father? Does the earthly kingdom the Jewish people were expecting still matter to Jesus? Is Jesus a Zionist? Yikes, Zionist. That can be triggering words for some. Jesus and Zionist put together, triggering words. The disciples asked Jesus, Lord, are you at this time going to restore the kingdom? And Jesus responded, it's not for you to know the times or the dates the Father has set by his own authority. Now, again, like I mentioned, very famous theologians like John Calvin have accused the apostles of asking a stupid question. But was it a stupid question? And did Jesus say yes or no? Well, I see something amazing happening here. Jesus isn't saying to the disciples, guys, this is a dumb question by asking if now is the time that I'm going to restore the kingdom to Israel. I mean, let's be honest. The entire Old Testament pushed the disciples to ask this question. No, Jesus took the long way to say this, not yet. Yet God will restore the kingdom to Israel, but not yet. You have another job, he says. But then Jesus ascends in Acts 1. So does his ascension to go to sit at the right hand of the Father change anything? Well, let's fast forward to Acts chapter 3 when Peter is preaching to Jewish people in Jerusalem. And the topic of this restored kingdom to Israel pops up again in Peter's message. And Jesus' ascension pops up too. Listen to what Peter says. And bear in mind, when we talk about a restored kingdom to Israel, we're talking about the land of Israel and the Jewish people together. The importance of the land of Israel. You can't separate the two. This is Acts chapter 3, starting in verse 17. It says, now, fellow Israelites, Peter says, I know that you acted in ignorance as did your leaders. But this is how God fulfilled what he had foretold through the prophets, saying that his Messiah would suffer. Repent then

turn to God so that your sins may be wiped out, that the times of refreshing may come from the Lord, and that he may send the Messiah who he has appointed for you, even Jesus. Heaven must receive him until the time comes for God to restore everything, as he promised long ago through his holy prophets. For Moses said, the Lord your God will raise up for you a prophet like me from among your own people. You must listen to everything he tells you. Anyone who does not listen to him will be completely cut off from their people. Peter here sounds like an Old Testament prophet in the New Testament. Notice he's speaking to Israel. Now, fellow Israelites, he says. So we know exactly who the audience is. Exactly. Peter assures the Jewish people that they acted in ignorance to what God had promised, that the Messiah would suffer and die. But Peter then says, now is your opportunity to turn to God. Now is your opportunity to repent and turn to God. Why? So that your sins may be wiped out. And when their sins as a nation are dealt with, look at what happens according to Peter. I'll read it here in Acts chapter 3. It says that the times of refreshing may come from the Lord. The times of refreshing is a Jewish way of saying the restored kingdom will come. It was the disciples that asked Jesus, is now the time the kingdom will come in Acts chapter 1? And Jesus said, yes, but not yet. Now Peter is telling the Israelites, if you repent, that kingdom that was promised from the Old Testament will finally be realized today. So repent and turn. He even tells the Israelites that if they turn and repent, God may send the Messiah, Jesus, who he has appointed for you. Heaven, look, here's the ascension. Heaven must receive him until the time comes for God to restore everything as he had promised long ago through his holy prophets. There it is. Ding, ding, ding. Yes. Even today, Peter is telling us that Jesus is still a Zionist. Jesus' return to earth in the future is connected to Israel's future repentance, something Paul talks about in Romans chapter 11. That's when they will repent and God will restore the kingdom just as the prophets had promised long ago. That's Old Testament prophets, okay? The ones that looked forward to a land, descendants, the Jewish people, and a blessing, and the reality of the way things were when King David lived. All of these amazing things that the prophets were looking back to, the Apostle Peter is now looking forward and saying, if you repent, Israel, in turn, God will restore the kingdom to Israel. So yes, even today in the church age, Jesus remains a Zionist. The land and the people matter to him as the land and the people matter to him in the Gospels and how the land and the people matter to God in the Old Testament prophets. The land of Israel and his chosen people, the Jewish people, matter to him, matter to the Lord, because he made an eternal promise that cannot be broken, a promise that goes back to the beginning of the Bible. My friends, be encouraged. We serve not only a promise-keeping God, but a promise-keeping Messiah as well.

0: Israel, on the verge of becoming a state, a teenage Holocaust survivor arrives on her shores alone. His name is Zvi Kalischer. Little did he know his search for a new life in the Holy Land would lead him to the Messiah. Zvi, enthusiastic to share his faith, engaged others in spiritual conversations, many of which can be found in our magazine, Israel, My Glory. While Zvi is now in the presence of his Savior, his collected writings from well over 50 years of ministry continue to encourage believers worldwide. Now, Apples of Gold, a dramatic reading from the life of Zvi.
1: Two of my sons and my daughter are now serving at the Lebanese front in the army. Recently, I received a letter stating that the army wants me also, but I said, not this time. I want to remind the military officials that I am now 53 years old and actively served in all four of Israel's previous wars, performing the most dangerous job. One of the officers said, but you know how serious the situation is. I replied, yes, and I have given you my three children. If you must have me, then you must also take my wife and my youngest son. Then all of our family will be in the army. The officer said, you may stay home for now, but be ready if we call you. I am always ready, I said. He asked, what do you mean? I told him, I am ready to preach the good news of God to all who listen. But you never went to yeshiva. A yeshiva is a religious school. Did Israel's prophets go to a yeshiva? I asked him. When the Lord called Moses, did he ask him what type of education he had? No. Simply told Moses to do his will. God himself put the words in Moses' mouth. That is how it is with me. What do you want to speak about? The officer asked. I replied, I want to tell you about our need for salvation. But we are close to victory in the north, he said. No, we are not, I responded. It is not by might nor by power, but by the Spirit of the Lord, Zechariah 4:6. The Lord has fought for us in the past, and he is doing so again. Even though my children are in the north, I have peace because my trust is in the Lord. Why should we fear? We can be sure of his victory. Then the officer asked, where do you get your confidence? I told him, God is my salvation. I will trust and not be afraid, Isaiah 12:2. If you are afraid, believe in the Son of God as I did. We began a long conversation about faith in the Lord, and finally he said, we never knew that you and the others like you were so bound to the land of ours. I told him, we believe in the same Heavenly Father, read the same Bible, and are loyal officers of Israel. We love our country. I have given my three children to fight for this land, and I can give even more. What is that? He asked. I replied, as I told you, you can take me if you must. If this turns into a big war, you must go, he said. We do not have as many people as our enemies. I agreed. Yes, but at times like this, we must trust in the Lord. Do not be afraid, but remember what the Lord your God did to Pharaoh and all of Egypt. If this war becomes big, I will be there without even being called. The officer then said, we have learned a lot today about you and others like you, whom we always thought of as negative, but we know that two negatives always make a positive. I was grateful for the opportunity to meet these military people and to change their minds about true believers.
2: The impact of Zvi's life and ministry in Israel, it didn't end when he went home to be with the Lord. In fact, Zvi's legacy lives on. 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
3: 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As we close, I want to thank our radio team, host and teacher Chris Katulka, executive producer Lisa Small, associate producer Sarah Fern, engineer Bob Beebe, program editor Jeremy Strong, and Apples of Gold was voiced by the late Mike Kellogg. I'm Steve Conover, executive director of the Friends of Israel. The Friends of Israel Today is a production of the Friends of Israel Gospel Ministry, passion for God's word, compassion for God's chosen people.
4: Fasting is a spiritual practice, abstaining from food or other things in order to spend concentrated time in worship and prayer. From Moody Bible Institute, this is the daily devotional known as Today in the Word. Welcome, I'm Donna Leland. In Matthew 6, Jesus' comments were aimed at the Pharisees and religious leaders, who were known to practice spiritual disciplines such as giving and fasting in flashy and pretentious ways. They wanted people to notice how devout they were, to be seen, admired, and praised. In contrast, others practiced such actions in secret, looking only for God's approval. When they were fasting, these hypocrites would look somber or gloomy. They wouldn't wash their faces and likely walked around rubbing their stomachs and groaning. They wanted everyone to know they were fasting and to be impressed by their piety. That, said Jesus, would be the only reward they would ever receive. Ironically, though they were going without food, their pride was being well fed. Christ taught his followers, on the other hand, that they should fast in secret, that is, so others couldn't tell. Today in the Word, we hear Jesus say in Matthew 6:18, "Your Father, who sees what is done in secret, will reward you." By caring for our bodies in a normal manner, no one would notice anything different. Only God would know, and he would reward them. One last point. It's an important one. Jesus assumed his disciples and the church would continue this spiritual practice as he himself had. The question is, are we fasting? If not, what holds you back? If you enjoy these devotionals, we encourage you to share them with your friends. We've made it easy at todayintheword.org. That's todayintheword.org.
5: I'm Miriam Neff with New Beginnings. While criticism may rule in our culture, God affirms us with his positive words and his perspective of us. Is someone critical of you? Consider this, Romans 8:31. What then shall we say in response to these things? If God is for us, who can be against us? We hold up criticism to the light of God's word. Is there truth in it that we need to heed? God is always for us. He directs, changes us, encourages us, and affirms us. Consider using God's word to affirm someone else. 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
8: 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Time now for your Central Illinois weather forecast on WBNH 88.5 FM. It is currently mostly sunny and very warm at 92 with a light breeze. Possible thunderstorms and some sun the remainder of the day with a wind coming out of the west-northwest at 9 miles per hour and 91. Tonight, look for a calm wind and mostly clear skies with a temperature near 69. Tomorrow, a high around 85 and mostly sunshine. Monday, hot with a high of 89 and mostly sunshine throughout the day with a likelihood of thunderstorms in the evening.
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11: We're lifting high the name of Jesus through this ministry of word and song. 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
12: I find it's always the lie that is loudest. I know the one with the power is never the one who is shouting, shouting. I lean

0: how's your eyesight? Need them or not, I'm going to challenge you to wear glasses for a day, but not the kind you get from the eye doctor. Hi, I'm Dana Gresh, founder of True Girl. It's no secret that we encounter thousands of messages every day. Movies, TV shows, social media, ads, music, books, magazines, conversation. The list goes on and on. But for one day, I want you to put on truth glasses. 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Let Psalm 25:5 be your prayer through this challenge. 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But first, we need to see the truth so we can teach it. 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
1: 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I mean, the ears are back.
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0: With SRN News, I'm Mary Rose. The U.S. military is reporting the first U.S. troop deaths from direct Iranian fire since the war's early days. Two were killed and one is missing after an attack on a base in Jordan on Friday. Iran's supreme leader warns of unforgettable lessons if the U.S. continues its attacks. The battle is intensifying over the Strait of Hormuz.
1: Video from U.S. Central Command showing the launching of strikes and warplanes taking off, aimed at infrastructure and military targets in Iran. U.S. Central Command saying they were the seventh straight night of strikes. The most significant damage was in Kuwait, where sirens sounded. Kuwaiti authorities say Iran struck a water desalination plant and an oil facility, injuring several people. Iraq says it shot down attack drones, and Jordan's state-run Petra News Agency says the kingdom's air defense system downed Iranian missiles. I'm Donna Water.
0: The World Cup final is about to get a helping hand from a big weather system.
2: Meteorologists say smoke from the Canadian wildfires that has engulfed the Northeast in haze is expected to mostly clear from the New Jersey area just in time for the World Cup final on Sunday, thanks to thunderstorms passing through the area. Warnings of unhealthy air quality remain in effect across a wide swath of the United States. Rain and thunder boomed at MetLife Stadium, where the final is taking place. The storm front will largely move the smoke out of the Northeast before the final between Spain and Argentina. I'm Lisa Dwyer.
0: Rescue teams from around the country are descending on Texas to help save hundreds of people from rising floodwaters. Torrential downpours in central Texas killed two people this week and stranded hundreds in flooded homes. This is SRN News.
3: 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Time now for your Central Illinois weather forecast on WBNH 88.5 FM. It is currently mostly sunny and very warm at 92 with a light breeze. Possible thunderstorms and some sun the remainder of the day, with a wind coming out of the west-northwest at 9 miles per hour and 91. Tonight, look for a calm wind and mostly clear skies with a temperature near 69. Tomorrow, a high around 85 and mostly sunshine. Monday, hot with a high of 89 and mostly sunshine throughout the day, with a likelihood of thunderstorms in the evening.
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We the Kingdom, rescue me. That's what he did. He went on a rescue mission, coming down to this planet, walking just as we walked, experiencing everything we could ever have thrown at us. And he won the victory. Here's House Fires.

0: grateful for you.
1: Chandler Moore, God, I'm just grateful. I love recommending things that I have found very practical and important in my life to others. I'm your friend, Donna Leland. And I think recommending a restaurant, maybe recommending a nutraceutical, recommending a doctor, recommending a shop to go to and buy things. I'm liking that. I like to pass on the goodies, my friend, to other people and say, hey, that has benefited me. Maybe that's something that would work for you. Greg Laurie says, let's remove the words preach and evangelism for a moment and put a different word on the table. Recommendation. Let's take that idea and apply it to sharing the gospel. What do you think about that? So we could say that we recommend Jesus, right? We recommend him for taking down our anxiety. We recommend him for feeling the love and the nurture and the comfort that he alone can give. So maybe think about that rather than, you know, trying to convince anyone or change their mind or get them to abandon a particular course of action. Just, you know, recommend Jesus. Hey, it's worked for me. It could work for you too.
2: Immediately following the story of the prophet's widow in 2 Kings 4 is the story of the Shunammite woman. The prophet Elisha traveled from city to city, serving and teaching wherever he went. As part of his journeys, he would pass through the city of Shunem. A wealthy Shunammite woman saw him passing through town and invited him in for a meal. From there, it became his custom to stop and eat with the woman and her husband. The woman could tell that Elisha was growing older and the traveling was taking its toll on him. She asked her husband if they could add on an upstairs bedroom so that when Elisha passed through, he would have a place to lodge. Thankful for the woman's thoughtfulness, Elisha offered to return the favor. He offered to put in a good word to either the king or the commander of the army, but she had no interest. So Elisha asked his servant Gehazi if he had any ideas of how Elisha could bless the Shunammite woman. Gehazi pointed out that the couple had no children and the husband was old. Elisha called the woman up to his room. As she came to see what he needed, Elisha made a prophecy telling her she would have a son in the coming year. She resisted. She had long ago accepted her barrenness and was afraid to get her hopes up only to be disappointed. But Elisha's prophecy came true. The woman conceived and bore a son. The Shunammite woman didn't go seeking Elisha's blessing. She was more concerned with blessing him. But God saw her actions and rewarded her kindness. I'm Sharon Wilharm, host of All God's Women and author of The Amazing Crab Alley Revival, a Southern historical story about Victorian church ladies. Learn more at allgodswomen.com.
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We don't have to be afraid of death. Death has to do with punishment, and for those of us who've accepted Christ, he took our punishment, so we are free. Here's For King and Country. The

0: We are messengers, faith, hope, love. That's something new from them. 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It's written by professors of the Moody Bible Institute. And right now we're enjoying a professor who has been writing this for over 30 years. And he says he has been blessed as he's dug into God's Word. So he's going to share that with us. Just go to todayintheword.org.
1: Here's something God never says. Whoops. Hi, this is Chuck Swindoll. God never says, whoops, I made a mistake. I shouldn't have given you that trial, Bob. I meant that hard time for Frank over there. It's not like that at all. He has our trials designed, and he has our name marked on them. They are specifically arranged with our weaknesses and immaturity in mind. And he bears down, he doesn't let up. And we groan, and we hurt, and we weep, and hopefully we grow, and we learn. I know it could be hard, but it's never accidental. It's never an oops sort of thing. The love of God is not like that.
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5: Not necessarily. You don't want to live by your emotions. But there is something to be said for maintaining any good habit, even if we're not full of warm feelings. A lot of times when we're faithful to carry out a discipline, the desire follows. For instance, even if a woman doesn't feel warm toward her husband, she can act in a loving way, and she'll probably find that her feelings for him will grow. The same is true in our relationship with God. As Charles Spurgeon said,
6: "We should pray when we are in a praying mood, for it would be sinful to neglect so fair an opportunity. We should pray when we are not in the proper mood, for it would be dangerous to remain in so unhealthy a condition."
5: With Seeking Him, I'm Nancy DeMoss Wagamuth.
7: No matter where you find yourself right now in life, it's always a good idea to lift up your cries of hope and your prayers of thanksgiving to God. And you can do that right here, right now, with the music of praise and worship.

0: KSRN News, I'm Mary Rose. The U.S. has launched more airstrikes on Iran after the deaths of two American service members yesterday. U.S. Central Command announced today the new strikes were launched at the president's direction and are aimed at punishing Iranian forces who launched attacks on U.S. soldiers last night. Two soldiers were killed in the Iranian attack in Jordan, and one remains missing. At least four others have been wounded. More from Bob Agnew.
1: Two U.S. service members were killed, one still missing, after an attack on a base in Jordan. Iran's supreme leader warns of what he calls unforgettable lessons if the U.S. continues its attacks, and Tehran says it has suspended its commitment to the interim deal signed with the U.S. The intensifying exchange of fire in recent days has hit infrastructure and affected civilians in some cases. The U.S. and Iran have blown past their red lines as they lurch back toward all-out war, and the conflict over the Strait of Hormuz is again impacting global oil prices. Bob Agnew reporting.
0: Homeland Security officials say election security remains a top priority for the Trump administration.
2: Homeland Security Secretary Mark Wayne Mullen says the administration will aggressively pursue voter fraud cases following President Trump's address to the nation. During the speech, the president cited DHS findings showing more than 270,000 non-citizens are registered on voter rolls and raised concerns about vulnerabilities in electronic voting and ballot counting systems. The administration says those vulnerabilities pose a major cyber threat and an election security nightmare. Willie Nelson, The White House.
0: Hazardous wildfire smoke is impacting over a dozen states. Air quality alerts span from the upper Midwest and Great Lakes to New England and south through the Northeast and Mid-Atlantic. Over 900 wildfires are burning across Canada. 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
3: Good evening. Let's take a look at our Central Illinois weather forecast on WBNH Good News Radio. Right now, we have mostly sunshine, a temperature of 87, and wind at 2 miles per hour out of the west-northwest. Mostly clear skies tonight with very little wind, and look for the low to be 69. Tomorrow morning, there will be mostly sunshine with the temperature reaching 80. Mostly sunny in the afternoon and evening with a high of 85. Monday will have a high of 89 and mostly sunshine most of the day, except a likelihood of thunderstorms in the evening.
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0: 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So glad you could join us today for the Gospel Fest Hour. Today's program, we've got songs from Guy Penrod, Greater Vision, New Spear Family, and more. Starting us off, though, is Jeff and Sherry Easter looking forward to a new day.

That's a hallelujah. That was Legacy 5. Here's Buddy Green and Jeff Taylor at a homecoming taping with that beautiful hymn, Come Thou Fount of Every Blessing.

Come Thou Fount of Every Blessing. That was Buddy Green and his friend Jeff Taylor. Here are the homecoming friends from the Atlanta homecoming. 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

That was the Homecoming Friends from the Atlanta Homecoming taping with Sweeter as the Days Go By. Here are the Isaacs with special guest bass vocalist Bill Gaither, No Shortage.

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is a Mountain. That was Kana's voice from their debut project, This Changes Everything. Here's the new Spear family featuring Mike Allen on bass with Sweeter Each Day.

An old Spear family favorite, published by the Stamps Baxter Music and Printing Company, that was the new Spear family, Sweeter Each Day. Here's the Collingsworth family, Ever Gentle, Ever Sweet.

ever gentle, ever sweet. That was the Collingsworth family from their album, The Answer. Here are the Gospel Fest singers. This is a song published by Stamps Baxter Music and Printing Company. Features Reggie and Lady Love Smith, Stephen Hill, and our own Gospel Fest singers, Nathan Edwards and Eric Walker. Where could I go but to the Lord?

0: could I go but to the Lord? That was the Gospel Fest Singers off our album, The Sweetest Song I Know. 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Here's the Gaither Vocal Band with some really big news.
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farmers were loyal, and the farmers fear flooding might damage the soil. The Pope visits Spain, and the sheriff, he resigns.

Gaither Vocal Band from their album Everything Good with the really big news. Well, we've got more wonderful gospel music ahead, including songs from the Homecoming Friends and Goodman Revival. 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

0: Hey, everybody, this is Pastor Philip Miller of the Moody Church Hour. You know, we're all trying to build a sense of identity in something, but the ultimate source of our significance, security, and satisfaction is meant to be found in Christ alone. 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
2: Welcome back to the Gospel Fest Hour. I'm Sean Degenhart. Here's Greater Vision, He Locked the Gates.

He locked the gates. That was Greater Vision from their album, The Ones That Got Away. Songs written by Rodney Griffin, but originally recorded by other groups. Here's Guy Penrod with The Solid Rock.

0: Little is much when God is in it. That was Larry Ford, great tenor gospel song from the Canadian homecoming taping. Here are the Hoppers, That's Him.
1: I feel like he's here today, like he calmed the sea in Galilee when he stepped out and said, peace be still. And I believe those mighty waves bowed down and said, excuse me, master. And they went back in place. The sea became as calm as glass, and the ship sailed safely to the other side. That hope

That's him. That was the Hoppers from the Alaskan Homecoming taping. Well, I'm Sean Degenhart. Thanks so much for joining us today for the Gospel Fest Hour. 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Gifts can also be sent to the ministry at 14 Pin Oak Court, Washington, Illinois, 61571. Again, that address is 14 Pin Oak Court, Washington, Illinois, 61571. No gift is too small. All are very much appreciated. But closing us out today is Goodman Revival from their Songs in the Key of Happy album with I Wouldn't Take Nothing from A Journey Now. Until next time.

0: In the musical Carousel, one of the memorable choruses is June is busting out all over. Today, June is less about summer and more about sex.
1: Here to unpack present-day issues from a biblical perspective is Janet Parshall.
0: June has become a month where so-called gay pride is celebrated by some. The month coincides with police riots that took place at a gay bar in New York in 1969. For the homosexual community, these events were seen as the beginning of gay liberation. President Bill Clinton officially declared in a presidential proclamation that June would be Gay and Lesbian Pride Month in 1999. Presidents Obama and Biden did the same thing. But are the majority of Americans really celebrating gay pride? According to Gallup, support for LGBTQ issues have fallen from its peak. The group stated after two decades of rising support for LGBTQ plus issues, U.S. attitudes have plateaued and begun to slide back modestly. Approval of same-sex marriage, moral acceptance of gay and lesbian relationships, and endorsement of gender changes are all down from peaks reached in the early 2020s. There was a time when the homosexual community just asked to be left alone. Then came the demand for the recognition of same-sex marriages, with the Supreme Court ruling in a 5-4 decision in the Obergefell case that same-sex marriage was now legal across the country. But have all of these attempts at coerced acceptance started a backlash? Gallup has noted, while most Americans still favor legal same-sex marriages, the 65% who do so today is down 6 percentage points from the peak in 2022 and 2023. Similarly, the percentage viewing gay or lesbian relations as morally acceptable, 62%, has not been lower since 2016. And the share of Americans who consider changing one's gender morally accepted has declined 8 points over the past 5 years to 38%. To add further clarification to that last point, 57% now say that changing one's gender is morally wrong. In 2021, 46% approved, and in 2026, only 38% approved. So why the downward trend of support? Gallup concluded that it's the result of pushback against DEI programs, programs designed to force acceptance of something many people will always consider wrong and immoral. But here's my theory. I think it's the testimony of people who struggle with same-sex attraction or gender identity, but have discovered, as we all must, that our identity is not found in our sexual attractions or in our outward appearance, but rather, our true identity is found in Christ. It's one of the reasons why there's an intense push to eliminate conversion therapy. That abusive moniker is used to silence the truth that people can change. It's why Paul declared that such were some of you. I praise God for the full-throated testimonies of those who struggled in this area but now have been set free. Their stories are changing the soul of this nation. And those are my thoughts. I'm Janet Parshall.
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2: Good evening. Let's take a look at our Central Illinois weather forecast on WBNH Good News Radio. Right now, we have mostly sunshine, a temperature of 87, and wind at 2 miles per hour out of the west-northwest. Mostly clear skies tonight with very little wind, and look for the low to be 69. Tomorrow morning, there will be mostly sunshine with the temperature reaching 80. Mostly sunny in the afternoon and evening with a high of 85. Monday, we'll have a high of 89 and mostly sunshine most of the day, except a likelihood of thunderstorms in the evening.
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